0: the ongoing unrest causing gas prices to soar, and President Trump says he believes Americans are willing to pay.
1: Iran will not have a nuclear weapon. Now, for that, people are going to have to pay some extra gas. I think most people, if they had a vote on lower gas prices or letting Iran have a nuclear weapon, I'd be willing to vote that it would be a massive landslide.
0: And a growing number, 47% of voters say they believe the conflict will make the U.S. less safe in the long run.
2: Fox's Alex Hogan. Diesel prices hit a new record Sunday, surpassing $6.50 per gallon, according to AAA. 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
12: Is a new hour of the Guy Benson Show. It's our Tuesday edition. We're in Kansas City at KCMO, our proud affiliate here. Big sold-out event tomorrow. We're at Monday Night Football last night. Chiefs-Broncos. Home crowd very loud, very happy. We'll talk about that at the end of the show in the home stretch. As we hit our middle hour, I'll remind you that our website is GuyBensonShow.com. The podcast is free. It's on demand every day when the show is over. Let's also bring you a Fox News alert and a market update brought to you by Americans for Prosperity and my great friends over there. I've got some events coming up with them as well. You can learn more about their timeless principles and their grassroots activism at AmericansForProsperity.org. The Dow getting hit hard again, falling 321 points in the red. I mean, oil markets and AI, right? All those jitters. The Dow finishing at 52,000, 52,099. Before we get too far removed and it gets away from us, I wanted to make sure to play some clips for you and congratulate Bill Maher, with whom I've had any number of big disagreements over the years. He had a monologue on the 9/11 anniversary that I thought was really powerful. And I watched it on social media the next day. I shared it. My tweet kind of went crazy. A lot of people watched the clip. And I, in particular, was hoping that young people might end up seeing this monologue from Bill Maher, which was, again, delivered the night of the 25th anniversary of that terrible attack. And he just laid out a number of really important points, including the active efforts by a lot of people to sort of throw some of these questions into moral confusion, into using and replacing truth with obfuscations and airbrushing and other agenda-laden terminology in order to steal potency from the anniversary and from the actual facts itself, including not just political leaders, but people whose job it is to tell the truth, at least supposedly, i.e. journalists. So Maher sort of looking back over the last 25 years and taking inventory of where we are as a culture and a society now, had this to say, starting in cut 14.
13: So much has changed since 9/11. For example, back then, we were against the terrorists. Really, no cap. Now, a lot of media outlets don't even want you to say the T word. On the 20th anniversary, four American journalism associations put out guidance that said that terrorism should only be used in quotes because it's emotionally and politically loaded. Yeah, so is the World Cup, but we don't put soccer in quotes. Really? We can't anymore just say out loud who the bad guys were that morning? Those 19 hijackers? They shared something. Oh, let's call it a worldview. And it wasn't astrology.
12: It was a punchline, but it hung there for a while. Back then, we were against the terrorists. I had forgotten about the four journalism associations with their guidance for journalists not to call the terrorists terrorists. But fast forward 5 years to 2026, and we saw this again just north of the border, and Maher tackled that as well, cut 15.
13: Canadian state TV told its reporters, do not refer to the September 11th attacks as terrorist attacks. No? Even though the very definition of terrorism is using violence against civilians to pursue ideological goals, what should we call it then? Unruly passenger? A wrong turn taken at the Chrysler Building? Why not just say the planes and the towers got into a fight? I mean, after all, as the BBC advised its reporters, using the word terrorist can be a, quote, barrier rather than an aid to understanding. You know what's really a barrier to understanding? Lying.
12: Yep. When you, and again, it's scary. It actually is scary. These are allied countries, state media organs instructing their journalists not to call terrorists terrorists and terrorism terrorism. And they dress it up in some sort of high-minded thing. Oh, it's a barrier not an aid to understanding. And Mar's right. The actual barrier is lying. And that's what this is. Now, the CBC thing blew up and they reversed themselves. But it's an insight. It's an insight into some of these institutions and what there is a movement afoot to attempt to do. And that is to gloss right over and move right past the heart of what happened on 9/11 and the debate around it, which Marr did not mince words about in Cut 16.
13: After 9/11, there was a big debate. Was this a clash of civilizations? It was, and it still is. Not between Muslims and Christians. No reasonable person was saying that. But radical Islamism versus Western liberalism? Yes, that's a real thing. Fighting people who hate freedom of religion and hate homosexuals and hate the idea of women as equal and free humans. How did liberals wind up on their side? And many did. One in five young Americans now has a positive view of Osama bin Laden. He's like Luigi Mangione in a turban.
12: By the way, he used the word Islamism there. I mentioned earlier in the week that a CNN host, Abby Phillip, in a debate about 9/11 and Zohran Mamdani and that whole crew, she at least claimed to not have ever heard the term Islamism. And not understanding that there's any distinction between Islam and Islamism, it's actually an important distinction that if you try to erase, I don't think it's actually doing what a good progressive would want that erasure to achieve, if you think about it. There's meaning to these words, and it's, again, a little scary if you have someone who was very much old enough to live through 9/11 and who works in the news and is leading public discussions about 9/11, terrorism, Islamism, Islamophobia, quote unquote, and at least purports to have never heard the word Islamism. That's something that played out on CNN very recently. And the last clip I'll play from this terrific monologue, which you should look up online if you can, from Bill Maher on his show Real Time HBO on Friday, the anniversary, Cut 17.
13: But the worst thing about 9/11 was 3,000 people got roasted at the office. But the prevailing view of so many young people is that, well, come on, we're the worst country ever. So if someone attacks us, that can't be all bad. That certainly wasn't the attitude 25 years ago. In fact, I know a guy whose show got canceled just for saying the terrorists weren't cowards. And that guy was right. They weren't cowards. But I'll tell you who is. Democratic Party politicians.
12: And then he talks about what those politicians are letting fester within their party. Speaking of which, a prime example of that will be illustrated in my next segment. Stay tuned.
11: A fresh perspective on the topics of the day. It's Guy Benson.

0: I love this place. I've been surfing here since I was a kid. Now, seeing my grandson out on the water, it means everything to me. Watching him and taking in the blue waves, the sea breeze, the blurry horizon.
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Guy Benson. We're back. Yesterday, we played some sound clips on this show. I'd like to add a few more into the record, Counselor. They feature Hassan Piker. The Pikerization of the Democratic Party is real. Not just this hostile takeover of the DSA horde, but also dragging supposedly normal Democrats further and further into the abyss on the left as well. They are advancing rapidly in this regard, which of course was referenced in the last segment as well. Piker is sort of their spiritual leader. He doesn't just shout into a microphone on his stream and having various guests join him along the way, including people like Abdul El-Sayed and a number of these candidates.

0: En garde!
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2: I want to, bitch. It is the most American thing you can do. It is constitutionally protected. It's free speech. I don't give a shit. Stop crying.
3: Now, I happen to believe that burning the American flag is a constitutional right for Americans. It is offensive, but free speech. I just want to juxtapose his, and of course, he's very happy to restrict other people's constitutional rights on any number of topics if it suits his agenda, right? So that's important to add in there. I just want to juxtapose, though, his thoughts on our flag versus what he has said previously about his favorite flag in the world. He hates our flag and loves to burn it. He has stated out loud that his favorite flag in the world is the flag of Hezbollah, a specifically listed, designated terrorist organization, not just by the U.S. government, but by many governments around the world, because they are a terrorist organization, awash in American blood, which I know is a feature, not a bug, for Hassan Piker, who is pro-terrorism and pro-violence. This is someone who is campaigning for Democratic candidates around the country, talking about his love for burning the American flag that he hates, and then also his affection, his reverence for the flag of Hezbollah. But then, as he plays this other very clumsy game, he tries to pretend like it is offensive and outrageous to question his patriotism, even though he denounces patriotism for the United States all the time and renounces his own. But because we're getting close to an election where some of his really close buddies who share his worldview are getting close to real power, I think they kind of recognize that outwardly hating the country that much probably isn't helpful. And so he's taking fake offense, fake umbrage at people saying that he hates America, even though, and we played two different montages yesterday of him saying over and over again how much he hates America. Here's another one that was dug up online. He says all this stuff publicly. So what you're about to hear starts with him saying it is ridiculous to say that he and Abdul al-Sayed hate America. And then he will share some of his thoughts. This is the same microphone. Maybe he figures people won't find the video and they'll just believe the current lie, at least until early November, which is all that matters. But a few of his additional thoughts about the United States of America from this top DSA Democrat spiritual guru and surrogate on the campaign trail, Cut 32.
2: It is completely ridiculous. It's laughable to say guys like myself, guys like Abdul al-Sayed, we hate America. Because I'm in the United States of America, the most dog country on the planet, the absolute worst country on the planet, straight up, bar none, a capitalist sh-hole.
4: Kaya,
2: that was not the opportunity for you to... Down. The absolute worst place on the planet, just a horrific, monstrous, awful, dog shit country that I despise. The absolute worst country that has the most wealth throughout history, throughout time, the wealthiest nation on the planet, and we don't have a fraction of the dedicated broadband speeds that you can get in a f***ing village on the countryside of France. The worst f***ing infrastructure, the absolute biggest shithole on the planet. I f***ing despise this nation. I despise this country with my entire f***ing heart.
3: I bleeping despise this nation. I despise this country with my entire bleeping heart. At the beginning of that clip, more recent, it's ridiculous, laughable to say that people like me and my friend Abdul al-Sayed hate America. Then let's go to the tape. And that crazy profane, I mean, does he get paid by the F-bomb? Because he seems to throw that in there in every sentence that he says, especially when he's talking about our country. A long rant about how much he despises America with every fiber of his being, the worst dog bleep, bleeping country on the planet, a capitalist bleep hole.

And there was that one sort of off mic aside where he scolded his dog, because I guess the dog had gotten up, because he sits there screaming all day long and the dog sometimes has to stretch its legs. And we know that he has like a shock collar on this thing, has been seen shocking this dog when it dares to stand up or make a noise. So on top of everything else, that's how he treats dogs. So he interrupts, like, let me interrupt my Jeremiad against America, my latest of many Jeremiads against America, to yell at my dog for standing up to stretch legs. Kaya, that poor dog. But that is how he views the United States of America. And you have candidates lining up to campaign with him, not overseas, in countries run by our enemies, here in the United States itself, including people who have either a clear likelihood of winning their races in November or a very good chance of winning their races in November. I don't know how we can have a viable, functional politics if it becomes infested with people who actively, openly hate the country. And Hassan Piker is at least useful in the sense that he says it out loud without apology over and over again. And people choose to associate themselves with him after he's done all of this. It should be instructive to all of us, to the voters. I hope that it is. All we can do is put this information in front of you. And that's what we're doing. Again, it's the Guy Benson Show. We'll be right back.

0: 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What am I going to do?" And it's like 4 in the morning, or, "Yeah, you get the picture." 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
4: Whether it's been a while since you've advertised or you've never done it before, it's really a lot easier than ever. 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
1: Halfway through the Guy Benson Show on this Tuesday. We're in Kansas City. 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Joining us now is Molly Hemingway, editor-in-chief at The Federalist, a Fox News contributor, a best-selling author three times over. Her latest book is Alito, one of two Supreme Court-related books that she has written, both bestsellers. Molly, great to have you back.
2: Great to be here with you.
1: So on this point, I emphasize the Supreme Court for the following reason. There's a soundbite that I want to play for you. It comes from the Democratic nominee for U.S. Senate in Texas, James Tallarico. And it's been sort of fascinating to watch him pretend like he is not a hardcore leftist, as his many public pronouncements show that he is. And his voting record in Texas shows that he is. He was an extremely, quote unquote, progressive member of the legislature. All the crazy things and bandwagons that they jumped on, he was a part of all of it, the full lexicon, etc. But now that he's running statewide and might have a chance to win in a toss-up race, he is feigning moderation. And over again, when confronted with the clips of what he said in the past, saying, oh, gosh, I missed the mark. Ooh, isn't that cringy? Ha ha. That's not who I am anymore. Even if it was just like a few years ago. He's in his late 30s. Many of these clips are from his mid 30s. Right. It's just an act that he's putting on. And yet one of the issues that he's not willing to pretend that he's a moderate on is court packing. He was asked by Brooke Taylor of Fox News just recently about this issue. Here's the exchange, cut 33.
3: If you win this, should our voters expect you to vote for or against adding Supreme Court justices, more than nine?
4: Well, I think the Supreme Court needs to be overhauled. We have seen that corruption has infected the judicial branch, just as it's infected the legislative and executive branches. And so you're going to expect that I will vote for overhauls to the Supreme Court. That'll include binding codes of conduct for our justices. It'll include term limits. And I'm open to a discussion about expanding the number of justices.
1: All right. So it is now, I think, almost a requirement on even the ever so slightly left of center and then further out that you can't really in 2026, Molly, be a Democrat and a candidate for high office unless you are willing to assert that the Supreme Court is corrupt and needs to be overhauled and be talking about things like codes of conduct, term limits. And I mean, this is the Senate candidate in Texas talking about court packing. What's your read on what's happening here and how realistic is this threat, which seems so radical and so extreme and so institution and nation crushing that like part of me can't believe that it's real, but I'm actually quite concerned about this and growing more concerned.
2: Well, Guy, you are right to be concerned. When people speak this consistently about a topic, even if it's radical, you should take them at their word. And for now for years, we have had many Democratic candidates say that they would like to truly attack the independence of the Supreme Court. You know, you highlighted that he falsely claimed that the Supreme Court was corrupt. That's just not true.
1: Right.
2: Now, the court is a majority originalist, meaning that a majority of the members say that they believe that the Constitution is unchanging. Unless you change it by amendment, you should take it as the word state, as they meant at the time it was passed. And you can disagree with that, and you can disagree with how that limits the advance of far-left progressive policies, but that doesn't mean that they're corrupt, and they shouldn't say that they're corrupt. We've had assassination attempts on justices. We had Justice Kavanaugh, his attempted assassin, got a very brief sentence for his crimes, but all of the justices have had to face down threats because of this completely irresponsible rhetoric and lies.
1: And there's a swatting incident at Justice Barrett's home not long ago.
2: Yes, and you know, as I detailed in the book, all of the justices, all of the originalist justices had to be moved to secure locations, had to put on bulletproof vests. I mean, they can't eat in peace out in public. And so this is not the position that a moderate would take. This is very extreme. It does show that he is beholden to a an extreme agenda. And, you know, he may not win, but he's certainly not out of it. And he could very well win. And if he won, you could also see a very good year for Democrats where they could get as many as 55 Senate seats. And so people need to take these threats very seriously.
1: Yeah, and the thing is, Molly, if he wants to pretend, right, and sort of play at being a moderate and just disregard all the things that I said and stated out loud and tweeted and voted for years. That's not the real me. The real me is this sort of gauzy new version that might win in a blue wave year, even in a place like Texas. But this is how I have to talk for now. I saw some clip of another Democrat candidly lamenting, oh, he has to do that. This is the show he has to put on in order to win. But he's making clear that if he were to win Tallarico in Texas, he'd be representing the people of Texas in the Senate and would be willing to pack the court, which is way out there. And again, extremely destructive. And for the Democrats who want to at least nod at being more centrist and put on this, you know, like pragmatic hat when it suits them, if the goal is to pack the court, they can have then the left-wing Supreme Court with brand new seats. And of course, they don't want President Trump to fill those seats, right? They're going to wait. It's you know, it's all corrupt and we need the reforms now, but not just yet. We want to have full control and a Democrat president in office. I mean, that really tells the whole story of what the true goal is here, what the actual intent is here. But they would love for a manufactured and illegitimate left-wing Supreme Court with a bunch of new seats that they get to fill, do all of this stuff for them where they don't have to necessarily cast difficult votes because they'll have some activists in robes just imposing the agenda. I think that's also part of the scheme here. I don't think that's a paranoid thing to say at all.
2: Well, and it also was something that they were able to use the Supreme Court to accomplish previously.
1: Exactly.
2: You had decades of activism. I mean, the whole originalist movement started by Bork and Scalia was a response to this judicial activism where you would have Supreme Court justices just say openly, the only philosophy I care about or the only rule I care about is the rule of five. You know, if I can get five people to vote on something, we're going to push through some radical change. And that happened, you know, really beginning under the Eisenhower administration, and it is only recently that we have our first originalist majority, which is not pushing for a conservative response to that, merely the modest take of saying, we're not going to claim something's in the Constitution if it's not. So the left did accomplish quite a bit, particularly in the 70s when they had complete control over the court. They want to get back to that. But they also want to threaten current justices just to see if they can soften them away from their originalist tendencies. When FDR tried to pack the court in the 30s, he never actually succeeded in packing the court, but a lot of scholars think he did succeed in getting the court to side with him more.
1: Yeah,
2: and so sometimes these threats you hear are about that as well as totally upending the court.
1: Yeah, I think that is absolutely correct. And the real crime, the real sin of the court is not corruption or anything else or illegitimacy. That's all nonsense. The real sin and crime is that it's a conservative court that is legitimately composed and the left isn't getting its way. This is all about outcomes and nothing more. And this noise is a distraction, I think, from that signal. And the fact that Texas is flirting with sending someone to the Senate who might be part of a scheme like this, that is a flashing red light in my mind, nationally to voters, but especially if you're listening to us in Texas. Keep this in mind as you assess the candidacy of this James Tallarico. Now, Molly, another thing that I want to raise on another subject, but it's somewhat tied back, because one of the things that we see a lot from the left, especially the hard left and many of their friends and collaborators in the so-called news media, is high octane gaslighting, where they will do things that are shockingly outrageous and way out of step with the American people. And they will pretend like it's not happening and make you feel like you're crazy for noticing it. And they will deny and deny and deny. And then there's an example of something and it kind of just gets swept under the rug like, oh, that's weird. Why are you bringing that up? And sometimes it's hard, and I've heard this from Republicans, it's hard to even prosecute the case effectively because the stuff they're doing on the left is so nuts that normal voters don't believe it could be real when you test out messages against it. That is setting the table for a report that aired this week on America's Newsroom. Our colleague Lauren Green was reporting with Bill Hemmer. It has gone viral. On its face, at least, it is shocking. I want to play the report and get your analysis, Molly Hemingway, right after this.
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8: 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It has helped us with our branding and increased our daily calls. 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Here's his phone number, 559-270-3260. 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

0: As we continue here on the Guy Benson Show with Molly Hemingway, our guest. All right, let's get to this. This is a story out of Massachusetts. Bear with me, Molly. I want to play this for the audience, starting in Cut 38.
1: Lino Joseph and Arlene Kutzko haven't spoken to their daughters since the end of 2024 after the Department of Children and Family Services removed her from their home. Family claims it was because of their Catholic faith that would not allow them to affirm their daughter as a boy. An emotional Joseph Kutzko reading the birthday card his daughter Sophie gave him in October of 2024.
2: Without you, I would have nothing. So wholeheartedly, fully, sincerely, I love you with no end.
1: Less than 3 months later, Child Services removed Sophie from their home and accused them of abuse. The Kutzkos say their daughter's school, Algonquin Regional High School in Southboro, Massachusetts, exposed Sophie to a culture steeped in gender ideology and blame a school counselor for socially transitioning their daughter to becoming a boy without their knowledge or permission.
0: Then this report from Lauren Green goes on, again, out of Massachusetts in this public high school, Cut 39.
1: They claim the counselor contacted Child Services. The school had no comment regarding the allegations.
3: You start with school policies that refuse to inform parents when a child rejects their sex and claims another identity. That's part of a system that starts everything down the rabbit hole. Now, in this case, the school then reported these parents to DCF. So there was a direct school to DCF pipeline in this case, as we have seen elsewhere.
0: Yeah, this is the state basically confiscating a child from her family over this gender ideology. And the report wraps up and concludes here in Cut 40.
1: Now, DCF has assumed guardianship of their daughter. A permanent restraining order remains against Arlene and Joseph and Sophie's older brother. Her father and mother are distraught.
4: Mama missed you. Please come home. Mama missed you. Please. I'm begging you, please.
1: We reached out to DCF for comment, but they have not yet responded. Last Friday, a judge temporarily blocked the state from giving Sophie a high-dose testosterone, and the next court date is October 29th.
0: All right. So, Molly, I want to be careful. There potentially are details of this story that we're not aware of. And, you know, if there's some evidence of actual, you know, physical or abuse of some sort that we don't know, I just want to hold open that possibility. Although the no comments from the people doing this to this family, I think, is rather interesting, because if this were above board, like, hey, there was sexual abuse and there's credible evidence, you know, they could say this is not about gender ideology or gender transitions. They could at least make that clear. And seemingly they are not doing that. But Molly, I mean, this is a minor who has been secretly transitioned at school and then has been taken away from her family, who are not allowed to speak to or see her for long periods of time. They say because of their Catholic faith and their unwillingness to, like, affirm this gender transition. This is such a dystopian example that I think, again, a lot of people would say, oh, that can't possibly be real. And yet here we are. I just want to get your reaction to this story, because in some ways it's shocking. In other ways, it's like, well, yeah, this is actually the goal. This is the policy. This is affirmatively what they want.
5: Like you, I don't have firsthand knowledge, but this does match with some other stories we've heard out of California and Oregon, I believe, where the state does accept radical transgender ideology to the point that they are attacking parental rights. I do think children should be protected from dangerous people. In this case, it sounds like that's her school and the people at her school who, without her parents' knowledge, the actual people charged with loving and caring for her, are doing really destructive things that can cause lifelong damage, irreversible damage. And people think, oh, we won on the trans issue because now you are at least allowed to speak openly about it without being censored, like many of us were during the heyday of the trans insanity. But these types of stories are still happening. You know, we talk about men in women's sports, and that is a big issue, but this is actually a bigger issue, whether parents can protect their children from people who want to cause harm through radical trans ideology.
0: Yeah, and I think that when you look at the activists speak on this topic, they'll say attempts to enshrine, and it's crazy that we have to do this, the right of parents to actually parent their own children and to be aware if there's some sort of gender transition happening secretly in government-run schools and saying, no, that isn't allowed to happen. Those are being framed as forced outing schemes by right-wingers. That's how they frame that issue. And I know there's all this talk, and you just alluded to this, Molly. Oh, woke is dead. Trump killed it. Woke one was crazy. Ha ha, we're never going back to that. Oh, look, on this issue, we've won. There is an entire constellation of activism, including journalists, who are just waiting to have the levers of power in government again, I think, to very happily drag us back to woke one, if not worse. I think they are biding their time. The idea that this is over is belied by stories like this, right?
5: Well, I think you're right, but I also think that people who oppose this should understand this is a very politically salient issue. I was thinking about this with the previous topic on Tallarico in Texas being so radical. It reminded me of how Abigail Spanberger presented herself as a moderate when really she's not moderate. She's Virginia, the governor of Virginia, where I live. But similarly, I think back to what happened with Glenn Youngkin, who was the first Republican to win statewide the governor's office in Virginia out of COVID. The big issue that drove him into office was similar to this issue. It didn't deal with trans, but it did deal with parental rights during COVID.
0: And schools.
5: And parental rights is a hot political issue that favors people who support parents. And people who want to fight this should think about that and not shy away from this battle.
0: Yeah, and voters who are maybe unhappy with the president or the party in power right now and are saying, well, you know, maybe we need a check and balance. You've got to look under the hood at the people that you might put into power as a part of that backlash. And it is not a normal Democratic Party anymore. That is, I think, one of the important lessons and warnings ahead of November that has to be repeated using their own actions and words, not baseless fear mongering, their record, their words, their desires, their supporters. Molly Hemingway, editor-in-chief at The Federalist, Fox News contributor, best-selling author with us on The Guy Benson Show. Molly, we always enjoy your time with us. Thank you.
5: Great to have you back, Guy.
0: Final hour of The Guy Benson Show coming up next. Steve Hilton from California with a major update there. It's straight ahead.
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11: And I
10: ICE agent shoots a man in Texas. I'm Kathleen Maloney, Fox News. DHS sources tell Fox the man wounded by an ICE officer in Austin is an illegal immigrant from Venezuela with a final order of removal. Fox's Gernal Scott with more.
11: According to Austin police, the incident did involve an ICE agent and a victim who was shot in the torso or upper body. That person is hospitalized and listed as stable. Austin Mayor Kirk Watson said he doesn't know who the ICE agent involved is or where he is, but he's not surprised this has happened.
12: We have seen an increase, we believe, in the number of incidents where ICE has detained somebody, stopped somebody, those sorts of instances.
11: Austin Police Chief Lisa Davis said she has been in touch with federal partners in this investigation. The Texas Rangers have also been called in to investigate. Gernal Scott, Fox News.
10: DHS has not commented on what led up to this shooting. Florida Congresswoman Anna Paulina Luna tells Fox's The Big Weekend show this could have been avoided had the city been working with ICE.
13: It would be in their best interest to have local law enforcement interface and work directly with residents as well as the city and then the federal agency. But the fact is that there is a failure to cooperate.
10: Texas Democratic Congressman Greg Cusar is urging ICE agents to end what he calls their surge and leave the city. President Trump is heading to New York City tomorrow for a high-profile meeting with Mayor Zoran Mamdani. The two leaders will be at Gracie Mansion as world leaders arrive for the UN General Assembly. City Hall says the talks will focus on critical issues affecting New Yorkers. This marks their first face-to-face meeting in New York City. 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

0: 5 o'clock in the most powerful city in the world. It's time for the Guy Benson Show Happy Hour. 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
1: 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With us now is my friend Ben Shapiro, host of The Ben Shapiro Show, of course, an executive producer of a forthcoming movie, Run, Hide, Fight, Infidels. Ben, great to have you back. Thanks for joining us.
2: Hey, thanks for having me. I appreciate it.
1: All right, so there's a lot that I want to get to with you, but let's start with this movie. Tell us about it, and my understanding is there's already controversy brewing. Give us, like, the 30,000-foot view.
2: So, I mean, the basic idea of the movie is, what if there were a Hollywood blockbuster film in the mold of Red Dawn or Toy Soldiers that actually told the truth about radical Islam in the United States and abroad? And so the basic premise of the movie is, you have a group of sort of blue-haired left-wing protesters who are doing their usual pro-Hamas protests, pro-Palestine protests on campus, and they are coordinating with people who they think are just sort of helping them out. But it turns out the people helping them out are actual radical Islamic terrorists who then end up taking over the campus, and our band of heroes, led by a character played by Jonathan Majors, Clay Saunders, has to essentially fight back. So it's sort of a combination of Red Dawn and, to a certain extent, Blazing Saddles, because it's funny, it's entertaining, it's kind of a 1980s throwback action flick.
1: And then I saw a headline just a few minutes ago that at least one theater already has decided to back out of a screening. Are you expecting to see an effort to censor and shut down this film?
2: Yes. I mean, I'd be a little shocked if there is not an effort at censorship, which is why, obviously, we have it over at DailyWire.com, where it's streaming. I mean, it's in a few theaters, but again, this is meant mostly for online distribution, with the expectation this is precisely what would happen. We have posters up in New York that are getting ripped down. I expect to see a lot more of that on college campuses. So, yeah, I mean, listen, you have a movie that actually tells the truth about the nature of Islam as a global phenomenon, not saying every Muslim who practices iftar is a threat to the United States or anything like that, but Islam as a political and global philosophy and as practiced all over planet Earth is a repressive force, obviously. And so this movie says that pretty openly. It demonstrates very clearly what radical Muslim terrorists do, which is something the left can't take. People left likes to pretend that they are just nice people who happen to disagree with us. You can see they're getting very upset about it. So some of the reviews already are, I would say, kind of hilarious. Slate called it every bit as deranged as you might think, was, I believe, their actual headline.
1: That could actually be the tagline for Slate.
2: Oh, yes. And Variety, the quote from their review today was, "Are you contemptuous of radical leftists who believe that others should be treated with decency, care, and respect? If so, this is the film for you."
1: Oh, yeah, that's definitely how radical leftists roll. That's what they're all about. Amazing. By the way, I do wonder, out of curiosity, what the crossover will be of the people who are absolutely going to bat for a brazen, open anti-Semite in Macklemore and his apparently sacred rights as an artist to say whatever he wants, that crowd versus the crowd that's going to be loudly shouting that your movie shouldn't be shown anywhere. It seems like there might be a pretty heavy hypocritical crossover there, Ben. I can't quite put my finger on why.
2: No, that's exactly right. I mean, if you mention that, again, that Islam as practiced as a governing philosophy is repressive, this is a thing you cannot say. It's outside the Overton window. If, however, you show up at a concert and then you start citing groups that openly call for the destruction of the United States, and then somebody says, "We don't want you performing here," that apparently is an act of cruel and evil cancellation. Again, one of the things that the main character, played by Jonathan Majors, Clay Saunders, says in the movie is that Islam will use the freedoms of the West against it. And that's what you're seeing for a lot of these folks. And for a lot of the people who are actually pro-jihadi, you will see them come to the United States.
1: Mahmoud Khalil.
2: Yeah, exactly. Come here, take advantage of our student visa system, start protest movements that actually damage people on campus, damage trespass, and then use our legal system to claim that he is, you know, somehow entitled to free speech that amounts to trespass and an actual violation of law, and then claim that the legal system allows him to sue the very people who brought him here in Columbia University. I mean, that's what you're seeing all over the place.
1: Because he also wants other people's speech punished who are critical of him. It's an amazing combination of demands and grievances and just an arrogance and an entitlement from someone who is an open supporter of terrorists and whose group calls for the eradication of Western civilization. That seems like it should be an actionable red flag when coupled with the illegal actions taken by those radicals on campus. But as usual, he's trying to flip the script, and they're claiming that they, in fact, are the victims, the aggressors as victims and vice versa. It's part of the playbook, which reminds me, Ben, of a conversation we've been having here and really across the country, especially in the last week leading up to and now after the 25th anniversary of 9/11. We have a lot of people who are either trying to sort of water down what is allowed to be said about September 11th, and airbrush what happened. We've seen major media groups, for example, trying to instruct journalists not to call it terrorism or use the word terrorists. We also saw, and we address it on the show, this guy Mehdi Hasan and some of his acolytes attempting to mock and ridicule and attack a Supreme Court justice for very accurately describing why the terrorists hate us, hated us, and attacked us on 9/11, using the actual words of bin Laden himself. Apparently that is also verboten, and they're trying to rewrite history every day, it feels like.
2: Oh, yeah, that's exactly right. I mean, the New York Times last week, I mean, I got in a bit of a fight online with the New York Times, because the New York Times, literally, their headlines at the top of their webpage were things like, 9/11 Memorial takes place in New York, and then their secondary headline was, Islamophobia is still a threat 25 years later. And I said, you know, if aliens came to Earth and just looked at the front page of the New York Times today, they'd come away with the impression that 9/11 was an attack on Muslims. Because the only context in which you are allowed to talk about Islam when it comes to 9/11 is either Islamophobia or Islam as religion of peace, despite the fact that the very last words that anybody heard on all of these flights were Allahu Akbar. I mean, let's be quite real about this. Again, not every Muslim is a terrorist, not every Muslim supports terrorism, but that's not the claim. The claim is that Islam, again, as a governing philosophy, is incommensurate with the Western values that we hold dear, like freedom of religion and freedom of speech, and you know, all of the various rights that we have as individuals.
1: Bin Laden literally attacked, like, enumerated and attacked those things in his letter to America after the mass slaughter.
2: That's right. He literally called in his letter, which again was getting cited on TikTok, and it shows how dumb people are. That letter was designed to accomplish a purpose, and that was to get left wingers on board with the idea that he just had grievances against the United States. But he blows it all up, no pun intended, in the last half of that letter, where he literally says that what he wants from all of us is to convert to Islam. So it turns out that it's not that he is upset about American military bases in Saudi Arabia. What he actually wants is for everyone to just believe the same things that he does, and he'll kill you until you do. So
1: yeah, be ruled. You know,
2: that's the part that everyone tries to kind of wish away.
1: Yeah, no, but it's the crux of it, right? He wants a global rule of Sharia supremacism, and he wants to kill us, or now, of course, he's gone, but he and his ilk wanted and still want us to be dominated and subjugated, and will kill us into that as long as they can. And that has not subsided. They still very much want to kill us, but they have a lot of people in this country actively lying about that, or at least actively obfuscating all of it. And Ben, part of the thing that's frustrating to me is, because I think it's absolutely fair to point out that there are hundreds and hundreds and hundreds of millions of peaceable Muslims all around the world who just, you know, want to live their lives and practice their faith and don't want to cause anyone harm. There are also, if you just look at the overall numbers, hundreds of millions of people who are committed to a much more fanatical form of radical Islam or Islamism or whatever the term you want to use. And I think those of us who want to have an honest conversation about what to do about it, especially 25 years after 9/11 and the various other attacks that are still happening around the world under the same banner, we are trying to draw a distinction, I'll speak for myself, between Muslims and Islamists. There's a distinction there, and whether it was Abby Phillip on CNN apparently not understanding that distinction at all, or others who are trying to blur that line or get rid of the line altogether, it feels like people who object to a broad brush against Muslims should be on our side against the radicals, as opposed to screaming Islamophobia when we're talking about the radicals.
2: Right. I mean, I've said before, what we need is for reform Islam to win. Now, there's a semantic game that's going on here where you can say that Islam is a repressive force around the world, and then there are reform Muslims who are fighting that, which I think is the more accurate way of putting it. Or we can do the more politically correct way of saying this, which is that Islam is somehow a liberating force, but radical Islam is not liberating. I think that sort of reverses the reality of the situation. Either way, what you actually need is for the moderate or reform Muslims to win. You just don't see any major groups that are actually out there saying these things. In fact, the groups that are constantly getting cited in the press, places like CARE or ISNA or MPAC, all of these have been unindicted co-conspirators in terrorism cases or connected by data to founding from people connected to the Muslim Brotherhood. I mean, it's pretty insane, for example, that after 9/11 or after October 7th, you didn't see mass marches against terrorism by Muslims all over the world.
1: No,
2: right? you didn't see
1: quite
2: any of that.
1: The opposite,
2: there's yet to be a march in the aftermath of October 7th asking for Gaza to be liberated from Hamas.
1: There were some in Gaza at great risk to those people who were sick of Hamas, and their horrible predations. And we also saw it from some of the Iranian people as well, but especially in the West, right? Muslims in the West, I feel like there's a responsibility to step up and say, we are so against that for these reasons. Don't lump us in with them. They're our enemy the way that they're your enemy, because we're on your side in this. And as you point out, a lot of these big so-called civil rights organizations for Muslims are at best playing footsie with the violent radicals. That's a problem. And it's not bigotry to notice it because it's their own actions.
2: Right. And this is the part that continues to be astonishing. It's one of the things we hope to sort of bring attention to with the movie, because there is this game that's now being played where we pretend that Abdullah Sayyad is only bad because of who he's associating with, Hassan Piker. Abdullah Sayyad has a worldview that is equally as repellent as Hassan Piker. The reason he won't disassociate from Hassan Piker is because he agrees with Hassan Piker. And the same thing is true with people like Zoran Mamdani. And that, unfortunately, is not a sort of fringe thing that is happening. That is, unfortunately, a very mainstream thing that is happening. And unless we talk openly about what it is and how this is working, what you're likely to do is continue to import vast numbers of people from cultures that do not wish to integrate with American society or assimilate to American society. And then you'll be surprised to find them making common cause with other people who hate American society in a political coalition. I mean, that's the politics of Britain these days.
1: Yeah, it's the politics of Europe almost everywhere now, with a few glaring exceptions. And there are lessons to be learned if we want to learn them. Ben Shapiro, stand by. I want to pivot to AI and this spreading wildfire of panic over it and get some of your thoughts when we come back. It's the Guy Benson Show.
0: Miss a minute, miss a lot. 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
2: Welcome back. It's the Guy Benson Show. My guest is Ben Shapiro. Ben, I want to turn to AI and the whole controversy that seems to be reaching something of a boiling point over data centers, which I think is almost like a stand-in for the larger issue. There seems to be now an emerging, broad, bipartisan coalition forming to say, no, slow it down, stop the data centers. I have some concerns and anxieties about where this technology could go. I think it'd be crazy for any human being not to. At the same time, I mean, we as Americans, like, does anyone choose, if they can afford it, does anyone choose the not unlimited data? Like, oh, I want a limited data plan, and I want to be charged a bunch of money if I go over those limits. No, everyone wants unlimited data to do all the things that we enjoy in our lives. And in order for 350 million of us to have unlimited data, you actually need data centers to make that happen. I also feel like if we step away or we handcuff ourselves, then the advantage goes dramatically and dangerously to a regime in China that has no scruples about any ethics and anything like that. How are you thinking about this question? Because this seems to have all been turned on like a turnkey, whether it's an op or something else. The hysteria got very, very loud very, very quickly.
3: I think that's right. I think that, you know, the move on the left is we've seen it before, right? COVID is going to kill all of us, shut everything down. Or global warming is going to kill everybody, shut everything down. But what's sort of fascinating is to watch an equal counterpart to that emerging on sort of the horseshoe right, who basically argue the tech developments are themselves bad and that we need a more placid agrarian time seems to be the argument. The reality is that I think a lot of the apocalyptic doom talk, and again, I'm with you. I think that, you know, to pretend that we know everything that's going to happen with AI would be silly, especially given the fact that all the AI heads keep saying they don't know what's going to happen with AI. But that's an argument that, as we used to say in law school, proves too much. Because if the idea is that we're on the verge of apocalypse, then Bernie Sanders is right. We should pull the plug. And so I'm not sure why all these AI guys are saying this other than they want regulatory capture. To me, there are two dangers to AI. One is the extraordinarily low probability danger that we're about to experience the apocalypse, the nukes get fired, and we're all dead. That I think is a very, very vanishingly small, you know, possibility. Then there is the very, very outsized possibility, I'd say greater than 50% possibility, that we economically stagnate because we decide to kill the golden goose. We just stop economic developments because we're so afraid of what's to come.
2: Which, by the way, shackles ourselves and also hands an advantage to the Chinese Communist Party, which, at least in theory, the vast majority of Americans want no part of.
3: Well, that's exactly right. And when you look at the revealed preferences, by the way, of Americans on all of this stuff, the reality is the vast majority of Americans are already using AI. So, you know, they're saying we don't like AI, we're afraid of AI, and then they're using AI in the same way that they say they hate Congress and then go and vote for the incumbent. So, you know, I think that there's a lack of political leadership here. I think that a lot of the political leaders are catering to the anti-tech mania because the truth is, what people really are worried about right now is losing their jobs. Right, that's what they're really worried about. And that's getting channeled into apocalyptic talk because it's more fun and interesting. People are mostly upset about the tech sort of, I'd say, confusion that's going to arise in the economy from job transition. That's understandable. Yes, the disruption. But that's totally understandable. I totally get it. But the solution to that is not to pull the plug on all this stuff because, I mean, first of all, there's one bipartisan consensus in Washington, D.C., and that is to endlessly spend money and never pay for it until we go bankrupt. And the only way that you could theoretically even possibly hope to outrun the bear is with extraordinary levels of productivity increases. The only way that happens is with AI.
2: I think that that is very likely true. And that bipartisan consensus seems to be just marching forward unabated, including, I mean, I know President Trump's done a lot of great things that you and I have both supported, but now he's getting desperate toward an election that might not go very well, to put it mildly, for his party. He's like, oh, you know, let's just send checks to everyone and maybe we can do without Congress. And I'm like, what's the purpose of voting for the supposed small government party if this is what they're proposing? And getting into it like a bidding war with the left on government spending and handouts is, I mean, I think absolute folly.
3: Yeah, I mean, I totally agree with this. I think that the Republican Party is increasingly moving in the direction of trying to outbid Democrats when it comes to giveaways, and you're just going to lose that game. It's a stupid game. This is, I think, the biggest problem right now that Republicans have is that there is no overarching narrative to what it is that Republicans do or stand for. It just feels completely fragmentary. So it's like, okay, we're doing a good thing here, but we're doing kind of a bad thing here. There is no overall argument as to what Democrats are doing wrong, because how do you argue that Democrats are socialists while you're nationalizing?

0: stock holding in particular industries, and also threatening to give $5,000 to every American citizen. Like, these are not things that you can argue while simultaneously shouting from the rooftops that socialism is bad. You're going to have to take a stand at some point here.
1: And socialism is bad, and it's very dangerous to empower these types of people, and we might learn that the hard way. It might mitigate some of the potential losses in November, how radical and crazy they've gotten on the other side. But you're right, the Republicans are facing a real dilemma, and they don't have much time to figure it out. And we'll see what goes down from the electorate in a number of weeks, and then we'll have you back to break it all down and maybe do a post-mortem on what has occurred and where to move forward. Ben Shapiro, host of The Ben Shapiro Show. This new movie that he's the executive producer of is called Run, Hide, Fight, Infidels. Already stirring the pot, already getting canceled certain places. You can check it out at the Daily Wire website. Ben, thanks so much for your time.
0: Thanks so much.
1: You bet. With that, we'll stand aside. Come right back. It's the Guy Benson Show Happy Hour. Don't go anywhere.

0: 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Hi, I'm Robert, the owner of Ramirez Heating and Air Conditioning. 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It has helped us with our branding and increased our daily calls. If you're a local business owner on the fence about advertising, give Dano a call. Here's his phone number, 559-270-3260. That's 559-270-3260.
1: Whether it's been a while since you've advertised or you've never done it before, it's really a lot easier than ever. Hi, I'm Dano, or Dan Hines. I have really enjoyed working with the Ramirez family, and I'd love an opportunity to work with you too.
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0: 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Guy Benson.
1: Our first guest today in our first hour of the program is U.S. Senator Tim Scott of South Carolina. He's NRSC chairman this cycle. We had a lot to talk about regarding big, big Senate races around the country. Here's part of that conversation with Senator Scott. I've wanted to start, before we get into the individual races and some of the key sort of battlegrounds across the map, we have not spoken to you since the shocking and untimely passing of your colleague, Senator Lindsey Graham, of course, also from South Carolina, his sister now taking up the mantle and running for that now open seat. Just your reflections on Senator Graham, and just tell us about Darlene, his sister, and how you've gotten to know her.
2: Well, listen, Lindsey is irreplaceable, undeniably a powerful, strong voice, perhaps one of the strongest advocates with President Trump to keep America safe abroad. I loved him as a colleague. He was a brother from a different mother, but he stood strong and firm on behalf of this great nation that we have. I miss him to this day. We miss his humor. We miss his strength on foreign policy. Once again, not replaceable. Darlene Graham is a remarkable person with a very different focus. She is, to be honest with you, Guy, a little more conservative than Lindsey was. And she focuses a ton of her time on kitchen table economics. She goes to the grocery store. She understands the weight on the shoulders of breadwinners and folks trying to figure out how to make their way through this very difficult economic time. She also understands how to stand up for the defenseless. You know, there's an old Proverbs 31:8 that says, stand up for those who can't stand for themselves. And having run the agency for the disabled, she understands intimately how to stand in the gap from a conservative perspective for those who can't do it for themselves. So I've been really pleasantly surprised at her resiliency, her strength, her compassion, and certainly love her conservatism.
1: All right, let's talk about some of the races around the country. A couple, I'd say, potential bright spots, potential pickup opportunities for the party in Michigan, with a solid nominee for the Republicans and I think a dangerous and extreme nominee for the Democrats. And I'll have more to say about him later in the show, in Abdul El-Sayed. And then also kind of out of nowhere, New Hampshire seems to be giving the Democrats some heartburn right now in that open seat. Both of those are open seats. Let's start there and then get into some of the tougher sledding.
2: Yeah, certainly. Michigan is a wonderful opportunity for Mike Rogers to do what Dave McCormick did just a couple of years ago, to run two times in a row and be successful. Why is it so important for Mike Rogers to be successful? A, he's an incredible man who spent his entire adult life in public service. And I'm talking about the FBI and carrying the badge, being able to keep Americans safe. He understands that intimately. On the other side, we have one of the most dangerous, radical, and frankly weird candidates in American history, Abdul El-Sayed. Here's a person, Guy, who wants to abolish ICE. He wants to defund the police. He wants to make it much harder for the poorest communities already rocked by economic uncertainty to see a criminal element returning to their communities because he wants to open the prisons. I mean, this is a guy so out of touch with Michigan that he literally says football is racist. I'm not sure about you, Guy. I've seen the NFL. Two-thirds African-American or better. He also thinks that football
1: is... Big Ten football. There's a couple Big Ten teams in that state.
2: Yes, exactly. Michigan. I mean, I'm not necessarily going to celebrate the University of Michigan like I would my Carolina Gamecocks, as you would imagine, but they love their football in Michigan. He also says, Guy, that football is toxic masculinity, but he wants boys playing girls in sports. You just can't make this up. And then a family that has been consistently on the side of the terrorist, running around the country and celebrating Hassan Piker, the guy who said we deserve 9/11. I can't think of a worse candidate to represent any state in the United States. Maybe one in a foreign land, but certainly not one. We need people who love America as we are. not as he wants to redesign us. And then you turn your attention to Chris Pappas in New Hampshire. Here's a congressman who's never seen a tax increase he didn't like. He wanted to raise taxes, guy, on single moms like the one that raised me. He wanted to raise tax, voted to raise taxes on people earning a tip, on people working overtime, hardworking, struggling Americans. He wanted to raise their taxes, and on our senior citizens on Social Security. And on the other side, you have John Sununu, who understands the state intimately. What a family legacy of public service and public sacrifice. John Sununu will be the next senator for the great state of New Hampshire, where they live free or they die. But your listeners can go to defendthemajority.com to chip in just $5 to help us protect the majority, help our candidates win, and be the firewall for the United States of America, starting in the Senate.
1: There's a lot at stake in the Senate in particular. And, you know, I just talked about a couple real opportunities potentially for pickups. And we'll see. I think that there's real hope in one or both of those races. But, you know, the winds are blowing the other direction overall. We see it everywhere in the polling. We see very close Senate races, even with Republicans trailing in a bunch of states that Trump won in 2024, including by double digits in a number of them. You know, Susan Collins, a really tough out up in Maine, which is a blue state, but, you know, she's got a big race on her hands. If you can speak to the national environment briefly, we only have about 2 minutes left, and then also what this means, because I believe that if the Democrats, through a backlash election, win control of the Senate, anything that the president wants to do on personnel, anything, it'll just be absolutely dead for the next 2 years, no matter how good or worthy the person or the idea might be.
2: Yeah, you said it better than anybody could say it. That's why you're on the radio all the time. There's no doubt that President Trump's agenda is DOA, dead on arrival. And the only way to keep America's hope alive, to keep the dream moving forward, is for us to win, baby, win. And that means that we have to defeat candidates like James Tallarico, the cisgender, non-binary believing James Tallarico that thinks free markets and capitalism should be dead.
1: Texas, yeah, he said it was racist white supremacy that needs to be dismantled.
2: Yes, capitalism. There you go, guy. That's why I said you're the best who could say it. You look at states like Iowa, Ohio, and Alaska, razor thin margins one way or the other.
1: My full interview with Tim Scott, U.S. Senator from South Carolina, who's in charge of the campaign wing for Senate Republicans this year, this cycle, available online at GuyBensonShow.com, part of that free podcast every day on demand, no charge at all. 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When we come back the home stretch, Cookie's sort of going through it. She's made a list. We'll try to go down the list and explain all the nonsense coming up.
0: 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Guy Benson.

0: 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I've been surfing here since I was a kid. Now, seeing my grandson out on the water, it means everything to me. Watching him and taking in the blue waves, the sea breeze, the blurry horizon.
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2: Home Stretch on the Wednesday edition here. I'm Guy Benson. Thanks so much for being with us. We're at KCMO, Kansas City. We've got a great big event tonight for the station. Great listeners here. Totally sold out. We will report back probably tomorrow on anything that might go down there. In the meantime, as always, the podcast is free, on demand, no charge, GuyBensonShow.com, and wherever you get your podcasts. Well, I think it's safe to say that Cookie is sort of on the struggle bus here in Kansas City. And I'm not sure if it's more struggle bus than usual.
1: But not hangover bus, okay? Can you clarify the difference when I'm on the road?
2: Well, I'm not convinced of that either, because
1: you were with me last night.
2: Well, I was with you at the football game, and I think we counted 11 drinks that you had on Monday night.
1: You're just making that up.
2: For Monday night football. And then last night we went out to dinner.
1: Yes.
2: You did have two glasses of wine, but that's
1: like
2: all.
1: Nothing.
2: However, on our way over to the studio today, we get into the Uber and it seems as though someone had plugged in the wrong address for the studio. And all of a sudden I'm looking at like the driver's phone. And it's some long drive away, not to this studio.
1: Yes.
2: And you freaked out and went on your app and it all got figured out. But now my working theory is that last night after we went back and I thought we were done for the night and I went to bed, Cookie hit the town and accidentally hit the bar as the destination on today's Uber. And we're going to go back to the bar. And if I hadn't caught that, we'd be driving and driving and like pull into some parking lot. And we'd be at some establishment that serves alcohol and you would start spinning. You'd be like, oh, no, I've never seen this before in my life. I have no idea where we are. Then we'd walk in and everyone behind the bar would be like, Cookie! Busted. That's my theory of what happened today. So I cannot confirm that the struggle bus is unrelated to being overserved.
1: The thing is, Guy, like part of your scenario has happened before.
2: Oh, yeah.
1: Like multiple times Bobby and I will go to an establishment and then all of a sudden we hear Cookie or Cooks is here.
2: Like when we travel together and stay at a hotel that has a bar.
1: Yes. Most of the time they know.
2: Sometimes
1: me.
2: I go to the lobby to meet you to go somewhere. You're nowhere to be found. I go to the bar. There you are. And you've got like a posse of friends that you've made over the course of like 48 hours.
1: Kim from our lovely station at KSRO literally texted me this summer and said she still thinks about the time we walked into the bar after the event and people just started yelling my name. Mm-hmm. And she was very confused.
2: Yep. Well, and that was the evening, if I'm not mistaken, that you ended up wearing someone else's shoes.
1: Her shoes.
2: And also tried to get into a total stranger's hotel room because you thought it was your own.
1: I forgot about that.
2: Yep.
1: You were that time?
2: Yeah, you were like fumbling with your key and trying to get into poor someone like sleeping. Someone trying to, I don't know, go to work the next day. And you spent quite a bit of time trying to get into a room because you're on the wrong floor.
1: And then I paid off Dylan.
2: That's right. You had to Venmo your mentee and subordinate to do your job because you were hurting so badly the next day.
1: See, I couldn't do that. I've got nobody right now. So I had to keep a clear head about me. So two glasses of wine and that was all. I mean, It was like it's just like grape juice. It's like nothing.
2: Yeah. No, I think in some ways you are definitely headed in the right direction career-wise. But here's what I'm going to say. Some of the struggles here today, and I've got it written on the rundown here. In terms of wrong hotel floors, that also has happened on this trip. We are staying on different floors. Mine comes first in the elevator. And now I think a couple times you have walked off the elevator with me, forgetting that you are not on your floor yet.
1: No, just
2: and even
1: escorting
2: today,
1: you.
2: That's good.
1: Could you read the line I wrote on the rundown?
2: Buttons, mics, doors, and wrong hotel floors. These are a few of Cookie's favorite things, .. to mess up. Like today we were talking on the elevator. I get off to go to my room. You get off with me and I look at you and I'm like, where are you going? You're like, I don't know.
1: Have no clue.
2: But at least the hotel button, the elevator button was successfully hit by you because you literally here at the station at KCMO.
1: That's a problem here.
2: You reminded me. I had forgotten about this. Last time we were here, I think last year, you said, hey, remember when I couldn't hit the right elevator button? And I had forgotten and I remembered. I'm like, oh, yeah. And then not that time, but the next time you got to the exact same set of elevator buttons. It is four round things, only one of which is an elevator button. And it was not putting on an act or a show.
1: No.
2: You hit every single one other than the elevator button.
1: Correct.
2: You went down the line incorrectly three times, and I just stood there in awe because you had reminded me of that silly moment, and then it happened again.
1: There's a look you give me, and I just know. It's like, oh, Cookie, what are you doing?
2: Yeah, a mess.
1: What are you doing? You are just like a hot mess.
2: And then today you were very proud of yourself because you stood there. You, like, shooed everyone else away so you could just stare at the elevator bank and the buttons. And you thought about it, and you did hit the right button, and you celebrated. Just like you celebrated sitting next to me, what was it, yesterday on the show?
1: Yes.
2: I thought you would maybe booked a major guest or gotten some big breakthrough because you're starting, like, pumping your fists in the air. You're all excited.
1: Yes.
2: Would you like to tell the class why you were so excited?
1: I was able to complete a tweet with a graphic that I had made myself, well, with the help of some people in the graphics department, but I was able to do that on the first try.
2: A tweet from the show account, at Guy Benson Show.
1: Yeah.
2: You tweeted out bare minimum that we do every day. You're 8.5 years into this show, and I thought something really cool had happened, and then it was just that you sent a tweet. So that was interesting. And then the other one was...
1: And, like, I should just not tell you. I should just tell you, like, oh, yeah, I booked so-and-so, and then...
2: But what are you going to say?
1: I don't know.
2: Like, we got Marco Rubio on Friday, and then he just never shows up. You call out. It's like, oh, we'll just have to get him next time.
1: I'm just too honest. I'm like, you're like, what? And I go, I got the tweet out on the first try.
2: And I gave you the look.
1: Yeah. Yep.
2: And then last but not least...
1: Mm-hmm.
2: I was on the air yesterday behind this very microphone here at KCMO. You had stepped out to deal with something.
1: A booking issue.
2: Yeah, something to do with a guest.
1: Correct.
2: And then I was on the air speaking into this microphone,
1: like,
2: for the
1: show. On air.
2: Yes. And you, like, bust into the studio. And by the way, it's a clear door. You can see me.
1: And a heavy door.
2: It's a big, heavy, but glass door. You can see that I am talking, that the red light, by the way, when the red light is on, that means on the air.
1: Right.
2: But I don't know, because you came busting into the room while I was talking, celebrating some booking, and I gave you a look like I'm talking. But in fairness, you're brand new to radio. It's a new thing.
1: And you
2: All
1: did
2: this
1: ask,
2: technology is very novel.
1: You asked me after, and I go, good news. The guest can move back 5 minutes.
2: Yeah. It was really
1: nothing.
2: Not a significant win at all, but that's what you were busting the door down to tell me while I was on the air.
1: I know.
2: So,
1: but
2: yeah.
1: You know what's so funny? And Joelle probably can remember this from the summer. Like, if someone ever comes into our studio at Fox, I go Jersey on people. Like, I will lose my mind if I'm talking on air and someone just barrels in.
2: Right, because it's unprofessional and that kind of thing. And yet,
1: yeah,
2: you go Jersey on others, but you do exactly that pet peeve.
1: Listen, I got to get my life in order, okay, guy?
2: I mean, that's for your therapist to work through.
1: What therapist?
2: That's a good point. They've all fired
1: you. I told you, I'm now doing the cool and hot therapy.
2: So we've actually not talked about that yet on the air.
1: Oh, gosh.
2: You had told me, that was one of the few things that you told me, actually, during my parental leave. I did get that note from you in a text as a potential future conversation to have on the air. And so I am mostly, as is often the case, totally in the dark on any of those details. So that's, maybe we can add that to the list of topics that we can get to about your, what is it, like, hot, cold, like ice plunge?
1: Yeah, it's, I'm sorry, give me, that was very.
2: So we're out of time. We're out of time. You can compose yourself. You
1: Thank
2: can gather
1: you.
2: Yourself.
1: I mean, we have an event to go to.
2: We
1: I need
2: do.
1: To pregame. I mean, I need to get ready.
2: Buckle up, Kansas City audience. Cookie's coming. Cookies are coming. And we'll be heading back east very early tomorrow morning.
1: And if, make that flight.
2: If you make the flight. You might just pull an all-nighter. Like, why risk it?
1: Yeah, just go hang out with the pilots.
2: You could go, yeah, just go party at the airport. What could go wrong? What could possibly go wrong? We'll let you know. We might be on the air tomorrow. We'll find out together on the Thursday edition of The Guy Benson Show. Have a great night. Cookie will. We'll talk to you then.
1: Listen, I got to get my life in order, okay, guy?
3: 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It appears by its own numbers, the U.S. government seems insolvent. 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Add it all up, and it looks like the U.S. owes more than $130 trillion it doesn't have. 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
9: An ICE officer opening fire. I'm Angelo Bavaro of Fox News. A man shot and injured by federal immigration enforcement in Austin, Texas. A member of the city council claims an agent shot that man through the back windshield of his car. But Austin Police Chief Lisa Davis tells reporters she's getting conflicting information.
10: I'm hearing that it was out on foot. So again, this is the of getting in front of the camera too soon without the information. But from what I'm hearing, there was a small foot pursuit.
9: Department of Homeland Security sources say that man shot is an illegal migrant from Venezuela with a final order of removal. He was taken to a trauma center within minutes. DHS has not commented on what led up to that shooting. Authorities are investigating as protests broke out soon after that incident. New details out of Florida, where Sanford police confirm 8 adults were injured too critically after gunmen opened fire on a large outdoor family gathering last night. Witnesses say up to 300 people were gathered when 20 to 30 rounds of automatic gunfire erupted. No suspects are in custody, and police are offering a $5,000 reward for information. President Trump and Vice President J.D. Vance are standing by their promise of mass deportations. This, as a Fox News poll finds, 53% of registered voters say the administration's immigration enforcement operations have gone too far. Florida Republican Congresswoman Anna Paulina Luna defending the White House on Fox's The Big Weekend Show.
11: ICE has been going after some very terrible people, people that are raping people, you know, people that are responsible for violent crimes. And ultimately, if we truly want to have a safe and secure country, it's going to require deportations.
9: In that same poll, Republicans were split between 40% who say the administration has not gone far enough to deport immigrants and 43% who say it's about right. 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
1: Jimmy, back in action, hour number three of Fox Across America with your main man, Jimmy Failla. We're going to be joined in studio by Trace Gallagher, the host of Fox News at Night, a man far too classy for this venue, but he's got a book to sell, so he's got to suck it up, and he's got to hang out with a radio dirtbag like me. 888-788-9910. If you would like to pull a Garth Brooks and have a friend in low places, as I am day in and day out for the American people. We have one rule on the show. I say it every day to the point of exhaustion. We don't care what you identify as, what you're attracted to, who you vote for, agree, disagree. None of it matters. Just don't behave like a complete and total. That is it. That's all we ask. Republican, Democrat, none of that matters to me. We don't need more Republicans. We don't need more Democrats. We need less. If we could do that, we'd have a shot in life. So as we get underway, that is very much the goal. It's a kumbaya, old-fashioned talk show.
2: This sounds very gay.
1: All right, well, that's enough out of Tony Soprano. So we get underway in hour number three. A lot of the focus so far today has been on the fact that AI is supposedly going to kill us all, each and every one of us. Anytime the narrative begins with do it this way or we're all going to die, it's a scam. Climate change was a scam. The vaccine mandate was a scam because it did not perform as advertised. Net neutrality was a scam. What do they always tell us with gender reassignment surgeries? If you don't let a five-year-old make a permanent surgical decision about their body, they're going to grow up to kill themselves. Guys, that is complete and total bullshit. It really is.
3: He's a lousy dad, but he's right.
1: Here's Jensen Huang. He's the CEO of NVIDIA, and he's telling you the truth. It's all overblown. I will give you the motivations why. Clip three.
4: The narrative is much more practical. Nobody's in China is saying that there's end of this and end of that and, you know, cataclysmic this and, you know.
5: Doom or that.
6: Yes. They're much more pragmatic about it. They see AI as a technology that's going to advance their economy, advance their society. And they don't have these groups who are basically saying it's going to end civilization.
4: And we're making it up. The part that is frustrating is if it was true, then we ought to talk about it and go do something about it.
5: Right.
4: Even if it's true, we ought to spend more time doing something about it than worrying a bunch of people who can't do anything about it.
1: Amen.
7: I think he's got a point.
1: Okay. If it's true, AI is going to kill us all. Shouldn't the people running the companies be working on that instead of running to social media and telling you and me that we're all going to die? We can't do anything. How do we benefit from, hey, by the way, I'm the AI guy. You're all going to die.
8: No!
1: You know?
8: Oh, no!
1: You know, it's not good. Okay, but the reason they're doing it is multifaceted. And that's the biggest issue right now in the moment we find ourselves. There's no room for nuance in politics anymore. You have to be all in. Okay, something is labeled a Republican cause or a Democrat cause. And then you retreat to your respective corners and fight for your cause. That's what politics has been reduced to. It is a very reductive time in our society. That's why Democrats speak in broad strokes. Oh, Republicans are anti-immigration because they're racist. It's not good.
3: Democrats just call everyone racist so they go along with their stupid ideas.
1: Totally. And I say that why? Because no Republican is against immigration. Not one. What they're against is illegal immigration. Immigration as a whole is something we allow to happen 10 million times a year legally. People who come here, pay taxes, go through the proper channels, okay, and prioritize the value of citizenship and the rule of law. We want those people here. They are very much the folks that built this next generation of America. And we all concede that as Republicans that we want that, which means we're taking in people from every race, ethnicity, and social background there is year in and year out in record numbers. That's happening right now. Illegal immigration is what we oppose. But the Democrats try to reduce it to skin color because it simplifies the conversation. Well, the Republicans don't like brown people. And you're not going to vote for the people who don't like brown people, are you? I mean, I played this clip for you yesterday. Okay, it's a clip of Pete Buttigieg saying the Republicans are trying to minimize black representation in the South as Byron Donalds is on my show as the nominee for governor in the South.
5: Pete Buttigieg is pathetic.
1: But why is he saying Republicans hate black people? Because Pete Buttigieg, a gay man himself, is polling at 0% with black voters. So when you have no black support, what do? You call other people racist. You think it's going to win you over some black votes. That's why Abdul al-Sayed, I played the clip in the last hour, is suddenly talking about reparations. Abdul al-Sayed is polling at 2% with black voters. Okay, so now he's on TV talking about reparations, thinking that if he offers black people free stuff, they're going to come along and vote for him.
2: You can't handle the truth.
1: Okay, but he's trying. Okay, but it's the same thing when it comes to AI. There's so much more nuance to this than you either support open borders or you hate them because you're a racist. The reason people are against illegal immigration beyond the fact, okay, that citizenship and the rule of law has to matter, and you can't get beyond that fact if you're going to be a sustainable country. Citizenship and the rule of law have to matter. There is no getting past it. But if you want to get into the weeds of illegal immigration and why we oppose it, is number one, when people come here illegally, it cheapens the value of American labor. So on a financial standpoint, you as an American citizen are hurt financially by illegal immigration. Number two, when people come here illegally, it triggers a massive humanitarian crisis because the more people that are traveling across our border at the hands of drug cartels and coyotes and human traffickers, the more people who are harmed by drugs or sexual abuse. Do you know every child that crosses our border above the age of 10, if in fact she's female, every girl above the age of 10 that crosses the border illegally gets a pregnancy test when she's processed at an ICE facility. Did you know that? It's disgusting. Tom Homan was the guy who explained that to us on our show. Why? Because 80% of the girls who cross our border illegally get sexually assaulted at some point during their journey. That, to me, bit of a humanitarian crisis. 300,000 people died of fentanyl overdose deaths under Biden because of all the illegal drugs that were trafficked into our country because of that open border illegal immigration policy the Democrats were championing. Never mind the fact that 500,000 kids went missing under Joe Biden because they were trafficked into this country illegally and we lost track of them. So you understand there are real complex discussions to have about immigration. And when you look at it as, well, you either like brown people or you hate them. And that's the only discussion we get to have. The next thing you know, people are suffering. Americans are indifferent to it because that suffering is either A, good or B, bad for their political aspirations. And that's what happens. Democrats don't like to talk about any of the people getting killed by illegal immigrants right now. My man Larry Menti on WOR this morning was losing his mind over that story in Pennsylvania last week where the 6-year-old girl was abducted and raped by an illegal immigrant who shouldn't be in the country. And he was mad because none of the news outlets picked it up. I mean, Fox probably only got a hold of it because finally they had a local outlet that covered it. But the truth is people don't want to have that discussion because folks on the left go, well, if we talk about the illegal immigrants killing people, that's not good. It's going to make a lot of folks turn against open borders. So we're better off just saying the Republicans are racist. That's why they're bringing up the immigrants killing people. There's always a political motivation. And that's the biggest frustration to every one of these issues is that I just gave you within the border, okay, 7 different things that are affected by illegal immigration in the negative. But we're still not having that debate at a national level. We're having the debate of borders. Are you racist or not? Now, that's not true, but that's how politics get distilled. And I'll be honest with you. Every single view that the Republicans hold right now when it comes to borders is a view that was held by Barack Obama when he was running for president, okay?
7: Tell him like it is.
1: No, he's going to tell it like it is. Here is Barack Obama as a presidential candidate talking about the border and how no illegal immigrants should work in this country. Clip 14.
9: Illegal immigration is bad for illegal immigrants and bad for the workers they compete against. Replacing the flood of illegals with a regulated stream of legal immigrants who enter the United States after background checks and who are provided labor rights would enhance our security, raise wages, and improve working conditions for all Americans. I fully appreciate, though, that we can't create a new guest worker program without making it as close to impossible as we can for illegal workers to find employment.
1: Wow, Barack Obama.
9: We don't need new guest workers plus future undocumented immigrants. We need guest workers instead of undocumented immigrants.
1: Wow. If Barack Obama said that in the modern Democrat Party, they'd be like,
10: he should be behind bars.
1: They'd consider him like a race criminal. We don't need illegal immigrants. They shouldn't be working here. We should be cracking down on companies that give them benefits. Is any Democrat saying that in this modern moment?
7: The answer would be no.
1: The answer would be no. Now we're being told, as my mayor, Zoran Mamdani, that if you want to stop illegal immigrants from getting Medicare funding, that you're some type of a racist demon, and he's not going to allow it as a sanctuary city mayor. And in the process, because we're trying to speak and portray our political opponents in the most redundant and simplistic terms, we're losing focus of what, like, actually matters here. Okay, there's a humanitarian crisis when it comes to illegal immigration, number one. Number two, sanctuary cities prioritize criminals over law-abiding citizens. So you think about that. A sanctuary city is where somebody like Kay Steinle got killed, or Lake and Riley. You know, when you think about things that have happened, okay, in that part of the country, that's if you're listening on GAU down in Athens, you know all about Lake and Riley. It's horrific. But the Democrats, not one of them, voted in support of the Lake and Riley Act. They said it was racist. So you try to pass an act that's going to allow local law enforcement to cooperate with ICE at the national level and deport violent criminals who are in this country illegally. Democrats vote against that because they say you're just passing the bill because you're a racist. Like, have you ever heard anything more reductive and stupid? But it's the same way we approach every single subject now. Oh, you don't want biological men in your daughter's changing room? Why? Because you're a transphobic bigot and you hope all trans people die. You're committing trans genocide. What kind of a monster are you? That's what they do. Okay, that's every approach they take to an issue. That's what climate change was. Whoa, what? You don't want to give the government control of your light bulbs, the car you drive, the microwave you use, the oven you cook with? What? It's because you want us all to die? You don't value human life? You're a monster. We're all going to die because of climate change. By the way, they've all moved on from climate change. They don't care anymore. Now they're on to AI is going to kill us. Okay, and I'm going to talk to you a little bit about AI in the next segment, but I open this hour by telling you what Jensen Huang said earlier. There is no existential threat posed to us from AI. China wants American citizens to believe that because China's trying to beat us in an AI race. Okay, they're way behind right now. So one of the big things they've done is they've thrown a lot of money behind influence campaigns on TikTok, which make their way over to Twitter and Facebook and onto your TV screen. It's people expressing paranoia as it pertains to AI. It's going to kill us all. The data centers are going to screw you up. There's going to be no water. Your kids are going to get sick. We can't have this happen. And who pays to do that? China. Okay, why do the Democrats want to talk about AI so much right now? At the top of the party, Barack Obama wants you talking about AI because anything's better than talking about socialism.
7: I agree with that.
1: That's why he's pushing it hard. He doesn't want you talking about socialism. The Democrats and a lot of these statewide races are in big trouble if we keep talking about socialism. So there's that motivation. And then there's a third motivation. The AI companies here in America that are calling to have themselves regulated know that your fear is the only thing. It is the only thing that gives the government to green light something. When the government wants to green light something like a vaccine mandate for a vaccine that Anthony Fauci was openly communicating didn't work behind closed doors, but mandating it in public. Okay, it's by getting on TV and saying we're all going to die. You're going to die. They're going to die. He's going to die. She's going to die. It's a Dr. Seuss book. You're going to die in a boat, on a goat, on a plane, with a train. So get the vaccine mandate and shame everybody else who doesn't get it. And that's where this is about to head with AI. We're like a week away from vaccine level hysteria. And if you're not one of the people calling on the government to reduce AI and rein it in, you're committing some form of genocide just the way you are with the vaccine. Okay, I'm going to play you a clip of people shaming the unvaccinated. I want you to understand that every person in this clip is wrong. Okay, because the vaccine didn't work as advertised and vaccinated people got COVID and died from it. Hundreds of thousands of them did. But I want you to listen to the self-righteousness of the incorrect, because it's coming your way when it comes to all of this AI stuff.
10: Not getting vaccines, it's time to start shaming them.
11: Because frankly, we know that we can't trust the unvaccinated.
12: 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I want my freedom to live.
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0: There it is, Fox Across America with Jimmy Failla, Trace Gallagher in the On Deck Circle. Trying to give you some perspective on everything going on in the world. Here's President Trump summing it up. Clip one.
1: Well, I know about AI. I know. I also have common sense about AI. The robots will not be taking over. AI will not be taking over the rest of the world. The whole thing is a hoax.
0: And he's not wrong, okay? AI is going to do a lot of different things. And it's going to revolutionize the way we treat diseases. It's going to revolutionize communication and forms of travel and manufacturing and things of great import. Okay, but what it's not going to do is kill us all. And if it is going to kill us all, then we're screwed because China is not stopping. So all America would be doing by slamming on the brakes is giving China the ability to kill us and ceding ground on the weapons front. So I don't see it. And anytime I'm told that we're all going to die, there's usually somebody funding that narrative that has something to gain from telling you that. China is the one saying data centers are the devil and AI is going to kill us all. That's where it's coming from. Okay. American companies who have spent bazillions of dollars developing AI, okay, they are now asking for government regulation because that will give them control over this emerging market. They'll say, hey, we're the big companies. We're the good guys. We've made the most advances and spent the most money. Let us, for all intents and purposes, work hand in hand with the government to regulate our own products because, in essence, that allows them to box out their upstart competitors. Okay, that's a real thing. So there's a domestic agenda. The domestic agenda on the capitalist front is companies want to impose regulations on their own products because it gives them oversight of emerging technologies that their competitors might be developing. Okay. The political attachment to that is the Democrats at this stage of the midterms are now going all in on AI is going to kill us all, because every day that you spend talking about AI killing us all is a day that you don't spend talking about socialism.
2: Ah, you have a good eye, my man.
0: Socialism is a massive liability. So you've got American companies trying to demonize their own product as they continue to raise IPOs. AI is going to kill us. There's a good chance it's going to kill us. By the way, do you want to donate? We're going public. They're literally doing that in the same breath. AI is going to kill us. We're all going to die. But we've got an IPO coming out. So if you want a piece of that action, here's Elon Musk talking about it. Clip 7.

0: the danger of AI is very significant at this point. That we need to do better with AI safety, or we have at this point exponentially increasing risk with the AI models. When a lot of people from Anthropic and from OpenAI are telling you that their models are very dangerous, I think we should believe them. It certainly is like some crazy 4D chess to, you know, say there's whatever 10% chance of annihilating humanity. But by the way, how much allocation would you like in our IPO?
1: I mean, think about that. This technology is going to kill us all. Do you want to invest in it? That's the reality of right now. Okay, they wouldn't be telling you to invest if they really thought it was bad.

0: partnering with Dano to get Ramirez Heating and Air Conditioning on great Cumulus radio stations like this one was one of the best marketing decisions we've ever made. Hi, I'm Robert, the owner of Ramirez Heating and Air Conditioning. 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If you're a local business owner on the fence about advertising, give Dano a call. Here's his phone number, 559-270-3260. That's 559-270-3260.
1: Whether it's been a while since you've advertised or you've never done it before, it's really a lot easier than ever. Hi, I'm Dano, or Dan Hines. I have really enjoyed working with the Ramirez family, and I'd love an opportunity to work with you too.
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0: damn, there it is, Fox Across America with Jimmy Fallon. And if the band sounds fired up, it's because they are. We are being graced by the presence of actual cable news royalty. Am I reading this right? You wrote it down on an index card. I'm kidding. The host of Fox News at Night, the author of the smash hit new book. Turns out they were right all along. Lessons I learned eventually. Trace Gallagher is here and the crowd goes wild. Good to see you.
1: Nice to be here, Jimmy. Thank you.
0: This is like, I honestly, and I do mean this, in radio land, this is a big deal for us. To have you here on the East Coast. Everybody is a very pro Gallagher crowd.
1: We appreciate that.
0: Okay,
1: but the Gallagher's love it. The Irish are very happy right now.
0: But we're giving you the reception of like a North Korean leader. There was a forced weeping session outside the studio.
1: Yeah.
0: People are crying. Mikey just fed his uncle to a dog. They're going full it's Kim Jong Gallagher.
1: Yeah.
0: I'm kidding. That is not a lesson you learned in this book. But the reason I love this book so much, and everyone can buy it, it's available for pre-order right now.
1: No, it's actually for sale today.
0: Yeah,
1: it's dropped.
0: You. Pre-order, it's purchase, it's digital. Everywhere.
1: Yeah.
0: And there's a lot of fun facts before I get into the book itself, but this really matters because my show on the radio side, you understand?
1: Uh-huh.
0: I really am America's life coach because I don't have any actual formal background in education or anything, but I understand people and humanity and human nature well because everyone who used to get into my taxi would use me as a cheap therapist.
1: Right.
0: You just afford it. You're never going to see you again.
1: Right.
0: They just dump everything on you. So when I was reading about your book initially, I was like, no, but this is the greatest thing you could ever do because you are giving people your security clearance from the people you've had access to that have distilled good kernels of wisdom about life and everything else.
1: That's exactly right. And I mean, we have come across some great people, and that's the whole thing. It's unexpected. All this stuff, you run across these characters in your life, this life you stumble into, and you stumble into it partly because people give you good advice. People give you good guidance, and good guidance can shape young minds and bodies. And I mean, it's like the greatest thing in the world, right? Yeah. It's how you utilize it. And everybody from, you know, the great coach John Wooden, who had the famous thing, and I went to his basketball camp when I was a kid because I was a crappy basketball player.
0: What?
1: So I played baseball and I played football. I played football in college and I played baseball as a youth. And then I went to Mammoth High School. You know where Mammoth is.
0: We just drove down 395.
1: There you go. So I was in Mammoth High School. It's got 240, at least then, 240 kids. You got to play three sports because they don't have any athletes.
0: Yeah.
1: So the basketball coach is like, got to play. And I said, I'm crappy at basketball, coach. He's like, I don't care. So I'm looking and John Wooden's got a camp in Southern California. $500
0: Come
1: in
0: on.
1: The 70s, that's a bunch of money.
0: That's $1 billion.
1: Right. So I talked to my dad and he's like, listen, I'll come up with half. You come up with half. So I'm bussing tables. I'm doing whatever. I come up with half, $500 down to the Wooden camp we go.
0: Wow.
1: I'm in John Wooden's camp in the gymnasium. There's probably 400 kids, right? All guys. And 2 minutes in there, and John Wooden walks out on stage. The Wizard of Westwood. The guy who, by the way, just won, at that time, won 10 NC2A championships in 12 years.
0: That is bananas.
1: So we're sitting there, and John Wooden walks out on the stage, and he taps the microphone three times, and he says, boys, he says, I want you to sit down, take off your shoes and socks. You should have two pairs of socks. He says, take the first pair, put them on inside out. You take the second pair, you put them on the right way. And then you put your shoes on, tie them up nice and tight. If you do that, you will never get blisters. You cannot play good basketball with blisters. And then the Wizard of Westwood turned and walked off stage. We never saw him again. Never saw him again. And I thought, did I just get screwed or what?
0: You literally had to foot the bill.
1: Look, the camp turned out to be good. But the truth is, it was never about the socks. It was about John Wooden and fundamentals.
0: Yes.
1: He was always a coach where he's like, listen, it's about the fundamentals. I do the X's and O's. You do what I say and we're going to win. And they did.
0: Amazing. So not only are you going to have a phenomenal read and impart all kinds of wisdom from, you know, people who are serious thought leaders in this country, but you're going to have comfortable feet at the end of Trace Gallagher's new book.
1: That's exactly right. I still wear two pairs of socks when I play racquetball. I'm not kidding you.
0: I love that it's racquetball, though.
1: But remember back in the day, all we had were those high-top Converse shoes to play basketball in. Yeah. Everybody wore the damn high-top Converse.
0: Yep,
1: there
0: was absolutely no support in those whatsoever. It is amazing. I'm wearing low cuts right now as we speak, but I have plenty of high tops I wear on Saturday nights. No support whatsoever.
1: No.
0: And I think they're even too high on your ankle in theory when you're playing basketball.
1: I don't think there are any structural engineers that were actually going into those shoes. They just came out. Chuck Taylor.
0: Chuck Taylor.
1: Chuck Taylor's like, yep, those are perfect.
0: Oh, I love this so much. Trace Gallagher's in the studio. The new book turns out they were right all along. Lessons I Learned Eventually. When you say lessons I learned eventually, okay, this makes me wonder if you went through what I went through. When I was 25, okay, I truly believed I was the smartest human being who had ever lived.
1: Uh-huh.
0: When I was 30, I was driving a taxi with a newborn, no health insurance, and I owed a bookie $40,000. Okay. Which means I came to my eventually stage.
1: Yeah.
0: You know what I mean?
1: Right,
0: lessons
1: right.
0: I probably should have learned.
1: Yeah.
0: And I always tell people, and this is why I think these book is such a valuable commodity for people listening right now. Your life is just a series of handoffs from one version of you to the next version.
1: It is.
0: And when you read something like this, It increases the odds that your next handoff is going to be a cordial one. Because when 29-year-old me handed off to 30-year-old me, it was, you know, there was a lot of security. They had to keep the two guys separated. Did you hit a fork in the road when you finally started to absorb some of these lessons?
1: A little bit, but I was, you know, I was now thinking, I wish I had this book when I was 25 because it really does.
0: Yeah.
1: It gives you, it kind of opens up things to you, you know?
0: Yeah.
1: And even little simple things. I remember my mom, when I was one of two 8-year-olds to make it, say, 9 and 10-year-old Pop Warner team, right?
0: Uh-huh.
1: And I'm still, one of my best buddies is the other 8-year-old. And we're doing nothing. It's the first 2 weeks of practice. You're tackling, you're blocking, you're doing exercises, you're running laps, and there's no footballs. I'm like, where's the football? I'm 8. I want a football. So I'm, you know, about 2-3 weeks into this, I make the team, and I'm sitting there on my mom in the 1970s. My mom's avocado green recliner, because everybody had an avocado green recliner in the 70s. And I'm sitting there, and she's like, you're going to be late for practice. Get up, go. And I said, I don't want to go. I want to quit. And she's like, okay, go quit. And I said, no, I want you to call the coach and quit. She's like, she called my sister. She's, bring your brother to practice. He's going to go quit.
0: Oh.
1: You know, my mom, who her nickname was Big Red.
0: Oh, come on.
1: Kind of carried a little bit of weight. Big red hair. Really big personality. She's
0: I love that.
1: You go. Your sister, she drove me. So the whole way, I'm getting up the nerve. I'm going to quit. And I get there, and my sister walks me onto the practice field, and I'm 50 yards away from the coach, and he blows the whistle 3 times, and he screams at me and goes, Gallagher, you're late. Give me 5 laps. And, of course, I'm running the 5 laps. I'm like, okay, I'm going to quit. I'm going to run up and quit. Sure enough, 50 yards away, I finish the 5 laps. He blows the whistle 3 times. He goes, you get over there. I don't want to hear a word out of you. Get over there and the things. You're with the running backs. And I went over there, and they tossed me a football. And it was on. I fell in love with the sport, and I played it through college. And the theme is my mom. My mom's like, you were never going to quit because they were never going to give you a chance to quit. That coach saw you coming from a mile away, and he's like, the last thing this kid's going to be is say word one to me, run. And that's the whole thing is my mom, you know, literally kept me in this sport that I ended up loving for my whole life.
0: Wow.
1: And it's, you know, it's that's kind of, you don't realize that till later, but you understand that, you know, listen, there's some people out there that are smarter than you. And if you're willing to listen and you're willing to fight for yourself occasionally, you know, you might go a long way.
0: That is great stuff. There's so much intel. The book's called Turns Out They Were Right All Along. Lessons I Learned Eventually. We're talking to the great Trace Gallagher. It is on sale now. So you can buy multiple copies. It's required reading on the show. Like we'll quiz them next week.
1: Can't come on the show.
0: Tell me this. That's the barrier for entry. Tell me this. You're doing a book signing at the Reagan Library.
1: We're doing the Reagan and the Nixon. So we're doing the Reagan Library first. The Reagan Library, I mean, I covered Ronald Reagan's funeral. I was out there. I mean, it was like a movie set. Ronald Reagan, those who don't know who weren't there, I mean, Ronald Reagan had this amazing week. He flew to Washington and he'd lie in state and the whole thing. And then Nancy Reagan she literally was stoic the whole week.
0: Wow.
1: And then at the end, the Reagan Library, the sun is going down over the California Simi Valley Mountains. The sun is going down. Spectacular sunset.
0: Yeah.
1: And Nancy Reagan, as soon as the sun drops, the coffin is closed, and Nancy Reagan just finally loses.
0: Oh, wow. Yeah.
1: And you think, what a great historical moment to be there. So to go to the Reagan Library and do a book signing, I think is really just is such a damn honor for me.
0: I mean, it's the tippy top. You know what I mean? It's the tippy top, you know,
1: great.
0: In this profession. That's amazing. Good for you. And I have to tell you, it's such a gorgeous facility.
1: Oh.
0: I haven't actually like formally done anything there other than go.
1: Right.
0: It's incredible.
1: Yeah, it really is.
0: You know, you're hosting a book event. I'm the guy out front signing scalping tickets. You know what I mean? It's so funny. But I love that. And that's September 24th. That's this Friday? Or this?
1: It's September 24th. So it's a week from Thursday.
0: I'm a little out of sweat. I've been on the road, man.
1: Yeah, I know.
0: I was in Arkansas. Now I'm going to Reading. Then I go to, I'm not making this up. I think my comedy agent and my wife are trying to get their hands on some life insurance money.
1: Uh-huh.
0: So they just book me. It's out. I'm going, this is my October. I'm not even making this up. In consecutive weeks, I go to Richmond, then I go to Clearwater, then I go to, I'm not done here, Richmond, Clearwater, Colorado Springs, I'm not done, and then I go to Santa Rosa, California, then I go to Grand Junction, Indianapolis, Oklahoma City, New Hampshire. Well, in a row.
1: Don't be surprised if the Gallagher show up at the Santa Rosa show. Because, listen, as talented as you are, there are 300 wineries right next to you.
0: They're literally going to stumble in.
1: They're going to stumble into the show. See the show and
0: I love that. So wow. September 24th, the Reagan Library is 1 month from my show at the Luther Burbank Center for the Performing Arts.
1: So good.
0: So there you go.
1: Good.
0: It's a good bookend to this, all of this.
1: The home of the great Charles Schulz.
0: That matters.
1: Santa Rosa, right?
0: Yeah, peanuts.
1: Peanuts.
0: That really matters.
1: Peanuts.
0: Give me this, since we're talking. When are you doing the Nixon Library?
1: October 19th.
0: Ooh.
1: October 19th is the Nixon Library. And
0: so amazing. Isn't it cool that when you write one of these books and you finally take it above ground? Because for a while, you're an author. It's like you are the Unabomber. You know what I mean?
1: Yeah.
0: You're just writing notes in a cabin somewhere. And then eventually you get to go down to the post office. Okay, you're now in post office phase.
1: Right.
0: It's so two totally different worlds, writing a book and then releasing a book, is it not?
1: Yeah, I mean, you know, you're putting aside 2-3 hours a day, you're writing this stuff down, and then you send it in, and they like some stories, and they don't like some stories, and they send it back, and you really love that story, can't be in the book, like, it's not really we're trying to sell here.
0: But my favorite thing about it is if you have a great editor, I loved the process of editing, which is you write something, you finally get it to the point that you believe in it, you send it in, they send you back a note, you spend the subsequent 2 hours assassinating their character and drinking whiskey,
1: right?
0: And then you get back with them and you kind of make it work, and they're usually right.
1: They're usually right all along. They were right all along. The stories they kicked out were crappy stories.
0: There's 2 hours of who the f- is this guy?
1: I know.
0: You know what I mean?
1: It's so funny.
0: But
1: your wife you said likes Mammoth. Is she a skier?
0: Let me explain how this goes down. No, she is not. We were in Lake Tahoe having a glorious time. We were there for about 7 days. So that's how this year's West Coast swing went. We've had a lot of famous West Coast swings in the Fala family.
1: Uh-huh.
0: They're usually around the 4th of July. I'll go out and do like a gig in LA, and then I'll do the 4th with Kennedy, and then I'll drive to Vegas and headline a casino and hang out and come home. Okay. But this year's particular trip revolved around 3 shows. Okay. 2 on the front end. 1 was in Monterey. The next one was in Napa, at which point work is over. We were off the grid and rented a nice house in Lake Tahoe. It was really nice out.
1: Yeah.
0: It was nice.
1: Yeah.
0: You know, and we were in, I guess, Emerald Bay. It was not too bad. Right down the block from Elon Musk. He didn't invite me over, though.
1: No.
0: I got nothing.
1: No.
0: Despite, I'm kind of with him on a lot of AI takes this week. Apparently, he hasn't heard, because the invite did not come to the Falas.
1: I went.
0: Oh, you were there. I don't doubt it. I'm sure you were. And then we went, when we were done in Tahoe, I had a gig July 17th at the Grove in Anaheim, right where the Angels play.
1: Sure.
0: What a gorgeous music venue that is.
1: Yeah.
0: And so to get from Tahoe to there, you know, conventional wisdom tells you to get on the 5 and speed with the semis and see nothing. But if you go down 395.
1: Beautiful.
0: Yes, which someone had told me to do. And I wish I could find this man's name and thank him. What a gorgeous ride.
1: Yeah, it's my hometown. Mammoth is my hometown.
0: Well, Mammoth looks fake when you're coming around the mountain on 3. You're like, this isn't even a real thing. It's
1: crazy.
0: Stunning.
1: One of the biggest ski mountains in the country.
0: Yeah.
1: And I went to high school up there. And, and the John Wooden story. That, you know,
0: yeah.
1: But there's a baseball coach up there who was up there for 30 years. And he didn't have a baseball field because Mammoth gets 500 inches of snow a year. So there's a baseball field behind the gym, but you can't use it because it's covered in snow until the last 2 games of the year. So I have this coach and the story in the book called Dreams of Field, because this coach happens to be from Iowa.
0: Oh, wow.
1: So he's always wanted a baseball field. He's got a team, a bunch of ragtag baseball players, and he wants a baseball field, and he can't build him one because there's no money and there's no political will in the city and so on and so forth. So he takes these ragtag kids in the gymnasium. And every couple, 3 weeks, he takes them down to lower ground where they can practice. And actually, otherwise, we're out in the back catching fly balls in 10 feet of snow. And if you miss it, you don't see the ball until June. That's just the way it is. And you look at this and you're like, this is the craziest story in the world. So he takes these kids and 22 out of 25 years takes these kids to the playoffs.
0: Whoa.
1: The playoffs. And you're thinking, okay. And then 2 of the years he takes them to the state championship.
0: That's crazy.
1: And you think, with no baseball field. So it had to be in the book. I said, you got to put this in the book. They're like, oh, it's in the book. Are you kidding me? Hallmark is going to call you, and they're going to say, hey, we're going to option the story of the damn baseball field with no baseball field, dreams of field. It's perfect.
0: I love this so much. And by the time we're done talking, it'll already be sponsored by DraftKings. Sydney right. Sweeney's gambling app will be involved. You'll be in the height of controversy.
1: Yeah.
0: And you can ride shotgun. Turns out they were right all along. Lessons I learned eventually. Trace Gallagher, this was a high honor. Thanks for this, man.
1: Thank you, Jimmy. I appreciate it very much.
0: Go see Trace at the Reagan Library. Yeah, I don't know. I was promised good security at that event. If the Gallaghers get in, something's gone wrong.
1: Something has gone wrong.
0: Or right, depending on how you roll.
1: Something has gone wrong.
0: Too good. Back after this.
2: Taking the edge off, one story at a time.
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13: Whether it's been a while since you've advertised or you've never done it before, it's really a lot easier than ever. Hi, I'm Dano, or Dan Hines. I have really enjoyed working with the Ramirez family, and I'd love an opportunity to work with you too.

0: bottom of the ninth on Fox Across America with Jimmy Haila. We don't normally close the show on a phone call, but we have to take a quick one because Wally's been listening. He says AI is not going to kill us. Wally, give us the good news.
1: Jimmy,
0: yeah.
1: It's not going to happen. AI would be committing suicide if they killed humans.
0: Uh-huh. Because you're saying we run it?
1: We provide the electricity. We provide the maintenance that keeps it running. It would be digital AI. And on that note, Kamala Harris would actually be a great weapon against rogue AI because 1 minute conversation with AI and they will commit digital suicide.
0: There it is. Wally says we're all going to be safe. I like your optimism. And I do agree that Kamala could, at the very least, drive AI to drink. Wally, take a bow. One of your sharper, more focused phone calls of the year. The great Wally down in St. Petersburg Beach. Listen, long story short, that was kind of the thesis of today's show. AI is a lot of things, okay? But it is not an existential threat to humanity. We are, in fact, in charge of it. Does it have some malicious tendencies based on what we've seen? Yes. But do they overblow fear in this day and age? Yes. Why? Because it gets you to give up civil liberties. It gives companies a competitive advantage in the marketplace. And yes, it helps China, who is literally developing AI that's going to kill us all, an advantage. Okay? China does not want us to be the world's most preeminent superpower. It's like, imagine we were in an arms race the way we were with the Soviet Union. Imagine we were developing the Manhattan Project and we're like, this bomb's way too dangerous. So let's just let the Germans work on theirs and we'll just sit here and trust them with it. That's not going to happen. Okay. So long story short, you're going to survive. The bad news is, though, the show is over. So you got to wait again until tomorrow to hear this wit and wisdom on Fox Across America.
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7: An ICE-involved shooting. I'm Deborah Valentine, Fox News. An immigration enforcement agent shot a man in Austin, Texas today. Homeland Security tells Fox he's an illegal Venezuelan immigrant with a final deportation order. The Associated Press identifies him as Wilbur Rafael Garces Perez. Austin Police Chief Lisa Davis.
8: I'm hearing that it was out on foot. So again, this is the of getting in front of the camera too soon without the information. But from what I'm hearing, there was a small foot pursuit.
7: Texas Democratic Congressman Greg Kassar called for an investigation into the shooting and told reporters ICE should leave Austin. DHS has not commented on what led up to the shooting or what prompted the ICE officer to open fire. Sanford, Florida police confirming 8 adults were injured, 2 critically, after gunmen opened fire on a large outdoor family gathering last night. No suspects are in custody. Police are offering a $5,000 reward for information. Americans are losing confidence in President Trump as the conflict with Iran reaches its 7th month.
9: In a new Fox News poll, 7 in 10 voters say they believe the Trump administration lacks a clear strategy for ending the conflict. That includes 95% of Democrats, 83% of independents, and 43% of Republicans. The ongoing unrest causing gas prices to soar, and President Trump says he believes Americans are willing to pay.
10: Iran will not have a nuclear weapon. Now, for that, people are going to have to pay some extra gas. I think most people, if they had a vote on lower gas prices or letting Iran have a nuclear weapon, I'd be willing to vote that it would be a massive landslide.
9: And a growing number, 47% of voters say they believe the conflict will make the U.S. less safe in the long run.
7: Fox's Alex Hogan reporting from the White House. 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
1: They're telling you AI is going to kill us all, which is why we had no choice but to bring in the woman who saves the world every damn day on her podcast. Mm-hmm. The host of Kennedy Saves the World has the cape on. Clark Kent has just left the Daily Planet, run through a phone booth. For those of you under 40, I'll let you Google the word phone booth. For the rest of you, say hello to Kennedy.
2: Hello.
1: Joining me at the top of the hour on Fox Across America. Hey, girl.
2: It's a big deal, Jim.
1: You know, it's sad to think about Clark Kent and the Daily Planet and stuff like that. Daily Planet, for all we know.
2: Now behind a paywall.
1: Yeah.
2: Sad.
1: Can't even read Clark's writing.
2: Mm-hmm. Nope.
1: Can't check out Lois Lane, you know, and all of her shenanigans. What did Lois Lane do at the Daily Planet besides Clark?
2: She's a woman, so she's just fetching coffee, I guess.
1: It was the 80s and the 70s. She was getting coffee. She was Dolly Parton in 9 to 5. She was just getting hit on by the boss.
2: Yep.
1: And landed Superman.
2: Yeah.
1: Imagine that.
2: Oof.
1: Well, Superman cannot save us from AI, but I don't think he has to. This is my thesis, and this is why I needed you on. Okay, I consider us, for whatever you want to say about this in the media, no one is bargaining with you harder in good faith than you and me. We're not provocateurs. We're not muckrakers. We'll give you a take. It's not
2: got nothing
1: popular
2: to sell you. I really don't.
1: No,
2: leave me alone is all I want to sell you. That's it.
1: Do you remember the Michael Jackson song, Leave Me Alone?
2: Oh, yeah.
1: Yeah, well.
2: Should be the libertarian national anthem.
1: Should it ever. It applies to Kennedy. Although I do believe Michael wrote it because he wanted a little less scrutiny around the Neverland Ranch. Leave me alone. Hey, Michael, what are you doing in there? Leave me alone. I'll be out later. You know, it's a really interesting song for him to write at the height of all of that scrutiny. But we're not talking about MJ right now. We're talking about this AI thing. This is my horse sense take as someone who bargains with them in good taste.
2: Yes.
1: First of all, anytime it begins with the emotional blackmail of do this policy thing we want or we're all going to die.
2: Yeah.
1: I'm imminently skeptical. And I've seen it with climate change. I remember working with you when I first started here, net neutrality.
2: Yes.
1: Remember we were all going to die?
2: Yeah.
1: If they repeal net neutrality, we're all dead.
2: But the fun thing was no one could really explain what net neutrality was. They just knew that they were on the side of it that people they really liked were also on the side of.
1: Yes.
2: They weren't sure what it meant or what it was causing or withholding.
1: I thought net neutrality was about basketball until like an hour and a half ago. I was like, "Oh, you got to show
2: the right hoop. You cannot cut down the nets when you win."
1: It was an NCAA thing. It had to do with climate change. Yeah. I don't know. The nets are bad.
2: But you're absolutely right. This has so much to do. There's so many parallels with climate change.
1: Yes.
2: Because if you remember, climate change was the thing that was going to kill us. And it hasn't killed us yet. And there's actually a lot of evidence that the glaciers are growing.
1: I just read an op-ed about how, you know, we had no hurricanes in the Atlantic for the first time since 1966. I just read a New York Times op-ed that was caused by climate change.
2: Yes, of course.
1: Climate change is so crazy, it's making the storms go away.
2: Yeah.
1: Like, wait, what?
2: A crazy guy sets a fire in Pacific Palisades. The entire neighborhood burns to the ground. Well, must be climate change. But so this is the new thing because the climate hysteria has waned.
1: Yeah, it's
2: but
1: not
2: it's
1: an
2: the
1: issue.
2: Best way to control people. Because
1: mm-hmm.
2: when people are scared, they will give you all the power.
1: Every freedom you have.
2: And it's like, you know, COVID.
1: It's
2: we're no longer
1: COVID,
2: dealing with COVID.
1: Yeah.
2: But it's like, well, the evil robots are coming to rape your wife and take all your stuff. So if you don't give us more power and let us work with the government, we're all going to die.
1: She's spot on. We're talking to Kennedy. They'll be pushing an AI vaccine a week from now.
2: Yeah.
1: They'll be like, you got to get the AI vaccine or the AI is going to kill. Like, what does this even make sense? I want to play this Bernie clip really quick. Josh, this is Bernie ranting about the climate. I want you to pay specific attention to the timetable. This is the 2020 first presidential debate, clip 11.
3: The scientists are telling us that if we don't act incredibly boldly within the next 6-7 years, there will be irreparable damage done, not just to Nevada, not just to Vermont or Massachusetts, but to the entire world. Joe said it right. This is an existential threat. You know what that means, Chuck? That means we're fighting for the future of this planet.
1: No. You know what it means when he says this is an existential threat?
4: We want more money.
1: That's what it means.
2: Absolutely.
1: Money. Money and control.
2: Money and power. So, that's all Bernie Sanders has ever wanted.
1: Mm-hmm.
2: And he flips the narrative every once in a while to make sure that is the ultimate outcome for him and the socialists.
1: It's all the scheme.
2: And Bernie Sanders now is the loudest, oldest voice saying that, you know, we have to shut down AI. We have to control the means of production because these people mean us harm. The oligarchs are going to kill us. And so we need to take the companies and the money and their ideas and maybe some of the hot girls.
1: Well, you're not wrong, because he's doing the AI thing. And I'm like, dude, nobody wants tech support from the guy whose VCR is flashing 12 o'clock. You know,
2: he's a 900-year-old man.
1: But it's all a scam. So run one other thing by me, because I gave the audience, there's three lanes on this AI, you know, pandemonium right now. Okay. Obviously, this has for them become a new form of climate change and that they see a lot of viability in it. And I think it's the reason politically, that's lane one. Obama issued a memo over the weekend to Democrats party wide saying, I would lean into this and make it our message in the close of the midterms. Why? Because I think for him, the value is the Democrats had this internal civil war going on with the socialists and the mainstream people. This allows that big tent to be like, we're all going to die. Yeah. Now's no time for Hassan Piker questions.
2: That's all they're doing is refocusing it.
1: Straight up. That's what they're doing.
2: And the AI titans love it because it takes the focus off the data center.
1: Yeah, and I was just going to say this, too. There's a phrase out there that sounds way too big for a show of, you know, my stature. But regulatory capture, a lot of these big companies obviously want to work with the government on regulating this because it allows them to box out their smaller competitors.
2: Yes.
1: Because this is it's a weird thing to articulate to people, but to get this far in AI, it might have cost $1 trillion because the technology didn't exist and the AI hadn't made the IQ jump.
2: Mm-hmm.
1: But now that the IQ jump has jumped so far ahead, there are upstart programs that can spend a tenth of the money and have as far much of a digital IQ as a lot of these Anthropic companies have.
2: Well, Anthropic created Claude, yeah, which allows normies to come in and write code.
1: Yeah.
2: So if you have a pretty good idea before, you would have to hire engineers and PhDs to write that code. Claude does it for you because, yep, of Anthropic.
1: Yeah.
2: That is an existential threat, not to humanity, but to Anthropic.
1: And if Anthropic has an IPO going out for trillion, you know, they want to raise trillions of dollars.
2: OpenAI was supposed to have an IPO and they are pumping the brakes on it.
1: Mm-hmm.
2: And, you know, it's like Anthropic and Dario Amade, who was, you know, he was the one who wrote the 3,800 word essay saying, you know, we need to be careful and, you know, we need to make sure that we have safeguards and we're working together. Like, this is the first time it's occurred to him that, you know, supercomputers and AI programs could develop their own consciousness.
1: Yeah.
2: Like, has he not read any science fiction in this realm over the last 30 years?
1: Apparently, he grew up without a library card and his family didn't have HBO. Okay. I mean, that's the only thing I know about him. Okay. And then the third facet of this is China. I don't doubt they're pumping a lot of money into influence campaigns online to stoke fears about AI because they're trying to catch up or maybe stay ahead.
2: Yeah,
1: of the
2: they want to slow us down. They want to slow down the entire U.S. market because they're only a few months behind.
1: Yes.
2: So if they can create a few months of hysteria so they catch up, they don't care if we stumble.
1: Yeah.
2: They're just going to take, you know, our flaws as a stepping stool to make sure that they're the ones who have their own regulatory capture.
1: Yeah. Imagine that. We're talking to Kennedy, host of the Kennedy Save the World podcast. You might have just saved your sanity because you are going to be fine. Now, this is a much funnier clip if you and I are in a bunker 3 days from now. We're not going to be fine. We got nothing to worry about. Run for your life. I hate when they do this because this is in my time just on this show alone, this is the third version of this. Okay. The COVID pitch during the 2020 election was Trump is a hothead. He doesn't know what he's doing. He wants you to inject bleach into your veins, elect Biden. We're all going to die. Now, it is a statement of fact. More people died under COVID over, you know, because of COVID under Biden than under Trump. Granted, he was around longer. But the point was, he wasn't any better at it. Okay.
2: Yeah.
1: They just mandated a vaccine that they were bashing on the campaign trail. You know, so that was we're all going to die, number one. And they took away a lot of freedoms. Climate change has been an ongoing thing.
2: Mm-hmm.
1: But I was around, as you were, for global warming became climate change.
2: Yes.
1: They changed the name of the movement.
2: Of course.
1: Imagine the Save the Whales guy. You donate on Monday. You come back on Tuesday. He's like, actually, I'm a windmill guy now. Screw the whales. Nobody likes whales.
2: We need wind.
1: Maybe
2: right?
1: You like the whales in college, Jimmy. You know, it's all a scam. And anytime I'm just telling you this.
2: Homeless people became unhoused. So that it means the exact same thing. As though the, you know, changing the language gives people more housing.
1: It sounds better. That free range people walking around here in Los Angeles. So since you brought him up, because I wanted to play this, Newsom, who I don't believe. He said he's not going to run if Kamala's running. That either to me means he knows she's not running or he's just lying. He's running.
2: Of course he's running.
1: He's not. He's on the actual campaign. So he's in South Carolina.
2: No, I will. I'll tell you what this is. Are you going to play a clip?
1: No, but go. Okay. You go first.
2: So this is what he's doing. Mm-hmm. He knows she's running. Mm-hmm. He knows that if they both run, he's absolutely right.
1: That they
2: cancel each other out. Mm-hmm. Everyone hates them. They'll do whatever they can to get them to cannibalize each other. And he is hoping this galvanizes more Democrats to force her out of the race.
1: Amen.
2: Like, he thinks Brilliant. He is so important uh-huh. that they're going to put pressure on her and be like, you know, Madam Vice President, you know, we love you. You've had a great run. Why don't you go be a professor at Columbia or Berkeley or some dump like that? And, you know, get him into the race because he cannot run against her.
1: That's
2: and
1: a
2: he
1: great
2: has
1: point.
2: Always known that. And then after that statement, he said, you know, I would never say this, but there are people who would say to her, listen, you already ran in 2020. You had your shot in 2024 and it didn't work out for you. And he's like, but I wouldn't say that because I think that's really rude. He's got some nards, that one.
1: Oh, fishing with Jake Tapper. Ugh. That was funny. They were dredging the lake for those CNN ratings. They're like, they got to be down there somewhere. So here he is.
2: The catfish ate him. That's how low they were.
1: He was saying, and of course he'll have a sidestep for this. He was saying when he was running for governor, if you don't fix homelessness and address affordability, you are a failure. This is what he was saying running for governor. Homelessness is doubled. It's the least affordable state in America. Clip 31.
5: Affordability is number one. Issue of housing costs. Everywhere I go, that's the universal issue. Number two, people are just fed up with the homeless crisis in the state. No other state in the country has many people out in the streets and sidewalks as the state of California. I think if the next governor doesn't address the issue of affordability on housing, that governor will have failed. If we don't address the homeless issue in a meaningful way, we'll have failed also on a moral framework.
1: And wouldn't you know it, the next governor was him.
2: Mm.
1: That's him on the campaign
2: trail. So weird.
1: Yeah.
2: That the next governor actually failed and made things worse. But he was like, you know, this is the test.
1: Yep.
2: This, if you fail this, you have failed and you probably shouldn't be running anything else, especially the most powerful country in the world.
1: Nothing. But there's this thing in the Democratic Party where national name recognition allows a lot of people to fail up.
2: Mm.
1: Like Kamala failed up.
2: Oh, I mean, yeah. That's everyone in California.
1: Yeah.
2: Nancy Pelosi, Adam Schiff, Eric Swalwell, until he fell on his big fat face.
1: Eric Swalwell.
2: Farting all the way to the bottom. And from the bottom.
1: Yeah, with Fang Fang. Mm-hmm. I mean, that's a crazy story. Do you know at Jackie Heinrich's wedding? Okay. It's interesting. You guys want some tea?
2: Yeah, yeah.
1: I ran into Kevin McCarthy,
2: mm-hmm.
1: who is obviously, this is what I said to him. Because he has a little bit of a history with a certain Florida congressman. Did you not get a plus one? I thought I'd see Matt Gaetz at your table. And he goes, and he just laughed at me. And he goes, let me tell you something. He goes, Matt Gaetz a bit of a circus clown and he's a lot of things. He goes, but are you following this Eric Swalwell thing? He's like, I was in that briefing. He is like the worst human being who's ever lived.
2: Yeah.
1: He said that about Eric Swalwell.
2: Yeah, I don't disagree with him.
1: Yes. Just a garbage human being. And what's funny about that is he was obviously a lot of people were privy to that. And the Democrats let him keep his security clearance despite the fact that he was shagging a Chinese spy.
2: Yeah.
1: And it's weird because when you shag a spy, it was like COVID. Remember contact tracing?
2: Mm-hmm.
1: When you shag a spy, you know, they have to dump your phone and see everyone else you talk to.
2: Yes.
1: So I would imagine the Democrats making that decision probably knew they themselves or somebody else was compromised
2: too. Once they were investigating her, mm-hmm. you know, that's the thing. Whoever she was talking to,
1: mm-hmm.
2: based on the law,
1: yeah.
2: I don't necessarily agree with the law, but anyone... You know, it's called about collection. Anyone she referred to
1: mm-hmm.
2: can now be surveilled.
1: Wow.
2: Yeah.
1: Wow. And if you know anything about that Fang Fang situation, there are a lot of men were sharing their egg roll. It was, there was a lot going on. Don't go anywhere. We still have more Kennedy. I promise.
0: The critics have spoken.
6: Well, that was different. Yep, lousy, but different.
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0: won't be in Springfield, Missouri on September 25th and 26th, but you will if you know what's good for you, because Kennedy is going to be at the Springfield Comedy Club next Friday and Saturday. There are three shows.
1: Yeah, Taking My Enemies of Freedom Tour. You got 7 o'clock Friday, 4 and 7 on Saturday. And then we're hightailing to NASCAR. So it is going to be a party weekend.
0: That's a blowout. Yeah. If you're in Springfield, I was in Springfield earlier this spring. I loved it there. What just phenomenal people. Like, you know, we always talk about this.
1: Soiled the green room. Is there anything I have to be worried about?
0: No, you're fine. You're going to be great. We always talk about the Midwest. It's like they're having the most fun.
1: Oh, yeah.
0: And I used to, like, because I grew up here. So everybody I grew up with here disparages. They used to call them the flyover states. Mm-hmm. But we live in the driveover states. You're driving over a syringe, some guy laying in the road.
1: If you're actually moving. I mean, traffic is so bad right now.
0: It's never moving. And I love when the New Yorkers try to disparage the Midwest. They say the phrase McMansion. Mm-hmm. They go, yeah, they have these brand new affordable mansions.
1: Yeah.
0: I'm like, oh, that doesn't sound...
1: What a bummer.
0: Geez.
1: Yeah, 5 bedrooms. Yeah. Oh, no, you mean I could have a home gym and a home office and a guest room?
0: Yeah.
1: What a bummer.
0: These idiots. I was over there in my studio apartment I share with 7 people.
1: Yeah.
0: Talking about what idiots these people are in the affordable mansions.
1: Yeah, there's no pied-à-terre tax in Springfield, Missouri.
0: You don't have a guy spanking the monkey outside your diner. Do you know the longest shift I ever worked as a cab driver... is I once had to work a double because my replacement guy had a 24/7 lease. Me and this guy had chipped in on a lease for the week. So you rent it 24 hours a day, 7 days a week, but you can work whatever hours you want under that. Hey, you fill these, I fill that. So we were still splitting it down the middle, 5 a.m. to 5 p.m., 5 p.m. to 5 a.m. So at the end of my shift, because you have to make money to pay for the lease, the car needs to be, the wheels need to be turning. You can't cheat the seat. That's the old adage in cab driving. You can't make money if you're not in a seat. So this guy does not show up. For his half of the 24 hours, I can't find him because this is pre-cell phone. Okay, so I drive the 24 hours. What are you going to do? Jimmy drives the 24 hours. I sleep a lot of red lights. It's kind of a mess, but it's also like a zombie bender that I love. But when it's over, I go to the Flame Diner up on 57th, not too far. Okay. And as I sit down and order myself a steak and eggs, I treat myself because I worked a double. Forgive me if you know this. Just as the man comes over to put down the steak and eggs, a gentleman unzips his pants in front of the window and starts to go full Jeffrey Toobin right in front of me. And as the waiter puts down the A1 steak sauce, he goes, "That's on us." I was like, "Hey, thanks." But again, you wouldn't get that experience in a McMansion in Springfield,
1: really,
0: Missouri.
1: Yep.
0: That's why you go see Kennedy in Springfield, Missouri. The dirty jokes.
1: The Enemies of Freedom Tour. It is filthy. Like, sometimes I feel bad. Mm-hmm. Like, in the 4 o'clock show, I always try and keep it clean for about 5 minutes. And then the wheels go so far off the wagon. And I had a gentleman at my show last weekend in Alpharetta, Georgia, go, "You know, it was fun. It was a lot dirtier than I thought it was going to be." Like, that's right, baby.
0: The Enemies of Freedom Tour. Everybody gets a free bar of soap to wash out their mouth at the end of the show. But it's live comedy. It's a permission slip to not care. That's the point. Everybody's wound too tight.
1: Absolutely. And I take you through some of the eras where we were having a good time, and that's what we have to get back to.
0: Yes, and you'll see the ping pong ball thing at the end. It's weird, but just go with it. The K-Train, everybody. 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See her in Springfield, Missouri.

0: 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Hi, I'm Robert, the owner of Ramirez Heating and Air Conditioning. 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It has helped us with our branding and increased our daily calls. If you're a local business owner on the fence about advertising, give Dano a call. Here's his phone number, 559-270-3260. That's 559-270-3260.
1: Whether it's been a while since you've advertised or you've never done it before, it's really a lot easier than ever. Hi, I'm Dano, or Dan Hines. I have really enjoyed working with the Ramirez family, and I'd love an opportunity to work with you too.
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11: A better life with Dr. Sanjay Gupta.
12: If there is one public health message that never gets old, it is this. Screening can save lives. And now there's an easier option to test for colorectal cancer and hopefully catch it really early. For the first time, the American Cancer Society is including a simple blood test among its recommended screening options for average risk adults 45 and older. Colonoscopy is still the gold standard. Why? Well, it can find and remove precancerous growths before they ever turn into cancer. A blood test can't do that, so this isn't meant to replace that. But here's the thing. About 1 in 3 eligible adults still have not been screened at all. And colorectal cancer is now the leading cause of cancer death for Americans under the age of 50. If what's held you back is the prep or the procedure, this option takes away your last excuse. I'm Dr. Sanjay Gupta, helping you live a better life.
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0: This next guest is a big damn deal. And I'm not just saying that because he said he would break my arm if I didn't call him a big damn deal. I'm kidding. He is the host of the Mac Daddy Show. He is NFL royalty. He is a full-fledged cultural icon, if you know the right people. And he and his partner, Patrick McEnroe, have taken the podcasting world by storm. Big Daddy is in studio. Hey, man.
1: Jimmy, thanks, man.
0: The Mac Daddy Show. It's you and Patrick McEnroe, famously the brother of John McEnroe, but famous for a lot of Patrick McEnroe shenanigans, same. You guys have launched this podcast, and because you know everybody, you know everybody. There's literally, don't be humble, because some of my audience, if they're not familiar with you, they will be. There is literally a package. It's an, I think it's an NBC package, right? Is it the Today Show?
1: Yeah, the Today Show. Yeah.
0: And it's literally called like Big Daddy Knows Everybody. And it's everyone in the NFL of consequence and relevance, you know. In fact, it was Big Daddy's decision to bring in male cheerleaders for the Eagles. I'm kidding.
1: Howie Roseman would love to hear that one.
0: That's not true. But it's great to see you, man.
1: It's great to be here.
0: And I love seeing you in season. The NFL season is now underway. I'm sure there's going to be plenty of NFL talk on your show.
1: Yep.
0: The vibes are good right now in the NFL. People are fired up.
1: Well, I went to the, believe it or not, I went to the Jets-Titans game this weekend.
0: Ooh, doggy.
1: And, you know, besides the heat, it was 106 on the field, so it was cooking.
0: Whoa.
1: I mean, we were down there in pregame, and it was like, you would have thought I was coming off the field playing. And but the Jets looked incredible.
0: Didn't they?
1: I mean, it was like night and day. And you know what? I'm going to say this, not only because he's, all right, he went to the same school, Maryland, but Frank Reich is a difference maker.
0: Yeah, he matters.
1: He matters, and he's a coach. He'll probably be a head coach again.
0: Yeah.
1: But he knows how to coach offense, and that offense was like this.
0: Yeah. I mean, you know who loves Frank Reich? We're also on WBEN up in Buffalo. They have big affinity for Frank Reich, the greatest comeback in AFC Championship history.
1: Yeah, absolutely.
0: Really wild stuff, Big Daddy. So, yeah, there's a lot of cool football history and a lot of overlap on this show because, obviously, we're being heard all over the country. And there are a couple of things happening right now that that really just fell in our lap this week on my TV side. There's this betting app out with Sydney Sweeney on it, and they were trying to make a controversy out of it. I was like, pick your battles, because if you're Sydney Sweeney is here to court teenage boys, you are not talking teenage boys out of Sydney Sweeney. Can we just agree?
1: That's not, you're not talking men.
0: You're not talking
1: men's in their 50s and 60s out of,
0: just pick your battles.
1: Yeah, that's I don't know, that one's, leave that alone.
0: Yeah, you just got to move on, you know. That's what I say. The great Tom Brady famously will often say, you got to take what the defense is giving you. You know what I mean?
1: Yep.
0: If you are planning on running a slant route, but you can tell someone's going to jump the route, you might call an audible and handoff.
1: Yep.
0: Okay. Well, in this case, they've got 11 men in the box. Like, you're not running. You got to call an audible.
1: Yeah.
0: There's 11 men trying to get in the box when it comes to Sydney Sweeney.
1: Yeah, exactly.
0: It's not going to work out. So I thought that was a funny controversy that I had to talk about the other night with Jesse Waters. And we did male cheerleaders over the weekend on my TV show, and it was just pretty funny. I think the NFL is doing a good job of being everything to everyone, and it's probably reflected in their ratings because the NFL's crushing it right now.
1: They print money.
0: Yes.
1: They print. Mm-hmm. I mean, think about what you pay Roger every year.
0: Yeah.
1: You know, and the owners have no problem because they know he's making them money.
0: Yes, they're making a lot of dough.
1: Yeah.
0: And they are all over the world now. Like, the Australian game was interesting to me because that was a morning game in Australia.
1: Yeah, the Rams, and, you know, to go to, like, a regular game to go, and, you know, everybody said, oh, it doesn't affect you. It affects you. Come on. That's a 18-hour flight. To do it on a one day, or like, you know, the Niners were there for a week.
0: Hanging out
1: and, you know, getting acclimated and doing whatever. And I'm actually going to, and, you know, it's kind of funny because I'm going to the Rams Giants game on Monday.
0: Good for you. That's right.
1: Yeah, I'm heading out there for a couple of days, and I'll be with your boys, Brian Cranston and Aaron Paul.
0: Come on.
1: So I got to make sure. I gave you the mezcal last time I was here.
0: Yeah.
1: Now I have to bring you the tequila.
0: Oh, that's right.
1: They came out with a tequila line.
0: Come on. Well, it's so funny how timely this reference is, Brian Cranston and Aaron Paul of course, Breaking Bad fame, because Lincoln, that was the last series we watched before we went to college. We watched all of Breaking Bad.
1: Oh, wow. Okay.
0: So we're well up to speed on Jesse Pinkman and Walter White and all of that jazz. We even went, when we were in New Mexico, like everyone does and drove by the house. We didn't throw a pizza onto the roof. Okay. But what a cool story. Are you working with them on a project? Are you interviewing them? What are you doing with the Breaking Bad crew?
1: Yeah, we interviewed Brian. He was our second interview, and we did that over here at Hunt and Fish Club.
0: Oh, get out.
1: And then Aaron and him are going to be together. They're opening up a bar inside SoFi.
0: Oh, damn.
1: That's going to be a Dos Hombres bar.
0: I love this so much.
1: So going to go out to that and do all that. And then on Tuesday, sit down with them, get a little interview going, and then go to a launch that they're doing at a hotel in Hollywood.
0: Holy gosh.
1: And then, you know, I'll fly back either the red eye or Wednesday morning, depending on how the night goes.
0: He started this interview by trying to downplay the fact that I said he's friends with everybody. He's on his way to hang out with Bryan Cranston. That's great.
1: Well, I have I got the business side of me. Obviously, you know, I am still the insurance guy for a lot of these coaches and players, and, you know, even equipment managers and whatever the case may be. It's anybody.
0: Yeah.
1: So, you know, that's my first gig.
0: Yeah, of course.
1: That's what keeps the lights on.
0: Yeah, yeah.
1: And that's why I'm there. I get the other stuff is secondary. Uh-huh. And, you know, it's just having the right relationships to make things happen.
0: But I think it's awesome. And SoFi Stadium, so you know, is the home of one of the best stories of mine and Lincoln's travel history, my son Lincoln. So we were in...
1: Do you know my nephew's name is Lincoln?
0: Is that true?
1: Swear. My brother's a football coach at Louisiana Lafayette. He's in D.C. there. He was with the Bills for 7 years.
0: Uh-huh.
1: And his son is Lincoln.
0: That's funny to me. So Lincoln is... I'm touch and go with this kid right now. He's up at his freshman year of college, but whenever I hear his name, I laugh because we're having a name dropping contest. I was in the Oval Office with the president. He watches my TV show.
1: Uh-huh.
0: So he goes, I got to tell you. He goes, your son Lincoln, total package. He goes, he's handsome. He's funny. He goes, what happened to you?
1: You know what I always tell them, Jimmy? Yeah. When they say that to me, I say, I ain't no oil painting.
0: Good for you, Big Daddy. The Mac Daddy Show, he hosted it with Patrick McEnroe. You got to check it out. It's killer stuff. MacDaddyShow.com. So we're in SoFi Stadium, and we were just taking a tour. They had just hosted the Super Bowl.
1: Yep.
0: It was the Bengals Super Bowl that ended with the Rams getting tackled. So we had just, and they were the home team, the first home team to host and win a Super Bowl.
1: Bill Hemmer would let you know because he had about 40 people with him there. I was there too.
0: Bill Hemmer had a Bengals entourage.
1: Yes, he always does.
0: He's been trying to win one of these for a while. I think he's good friends with Joe Burrow's dad.
1: I'm sure.
0: And Hemmer in that Netflix series about quarterbacks is actually shown in it pretty prominently at one point. It's pretty funny. So we were at SoFi Stadium. We had missed our tour, like our appointment to take a tour. You know, they have these time stadium tours. And we had a flight to catch at that airport. So Lincoln and I found a generous tour guide who saw us as a father and son. And we're like, I don't want you to miss your tour. I'll give you a personal tour. Okay.
1: Wow.
0: Okay. So nice guy. Okay.
1: Yeah.
0: You're going to kick him a couple of bucks. He's going to give you a personal tour.
1: Yeah.
0: But the guy was a really funny character in that he was playing up things, like really selling us on, like, you can't tell anybody I showed you this. Okay. And then he'd be like, this is the men's room. What's going on here? But he was building it up so well that everything he showed us, we hanging by a thread, like, I can't believe we're about to see this.
1: Yeah.
0: Then it would be like the hot dog stand. But he was like, it was a good character, and we love that guy. And then we still had a race on the field at the end, in a 100-yard dash that I contend that I won. But I've been told the Michigan Big Ten refs put an extra second onto my time. And I wound up losing.
1: Oh, man.
0: Do you guys watch a lot of college football on the Mac Daddy Show?
1: Yeah, we do.
0: NFL?
1: We do. Okay. Yeah, because you know what? I obviously, my business stems from these guys that are in college. And then they're getting ready to take the next step. So that's where they come to me and they say, hey, I know I got a contract. I know I'm going to get drafted. Can you insure me? God forbid something happens. Protect me before I get drafted.
0: Mm-hmm.
1: Yeah.
0: And has that changed dramatically with all the money flying around college football?
1: It's actually, believe it or not, selfishly, it's better for our business.
0: It has to be,
1: because
0: right?
1: You're dealing with kids that have money now that you say to them, hey, here's your premium. Write a check.
0: Yeah.
1: And they got it. And they write it.
0: Yeah.
1: Where in the past, the kids that didn't have money, the NCAA had a lending institution. They lent you money, and then you paid it back. And it was always this, that, and everything else.
0: Yeah.
1: For me, it didn't matter. But now it's so simple.
0: Yeah.
1: They've got to do something about it, though, because it's really like I was telling your producer an example. My brother Jimmy, he recruits a kid. He gets him to go to Lafayette. Then all of a sudden, another school comes in and goes, here's $1 million transfer.
0: Wow.
1: Boom, he's gone.
0: Yeah, of course.
1: He's out of there.
0: No, he's not sticking around.
1: No. And you can't, not everybody's Alabama, not everybody's Clemson. You know, I mean, although Clemson is trouble now.
0: Yeah, but, back to the best.
1: You know, Indiana, they built a team. He
0: fast.
1: Cignetti took all of JMU with him.
0: Yes.
1: Pretty much. And brought in all the extra pieces that he needed.
0: Yeah, it's totally different now. You're actually watching a college sport that has free agency.
1: Yeah.
0: Totally different world, but it's got to make for a fun sports podcast. How's Patrick McEnroe to work with? Everybody loves him from where my vantage point.
1: He's great. Like, I admire him. And, you know, I would say that I'm honored to work with him because how many guys survive 30 years at ESPN?
0: Yeah.
1: Think about it. It's only like him, Sal Palantonio, are probably the only two that I know that have been there the longest.
0: Yes.
1: You know, but everybody else, it's always chop, chop, chop.
0: Yeah, they turn. There's a lot of turnover over there.
1: Yeah.
0: But it's amazing. Listen, maybe he has some Sidney Sweeney pictures we don't know about. If he does, tell him to share.
1: Yeah, absolutely. I'm like, someone just texted me, actually. They're like, you were with her? And I was like, and me, not knowing who she is, I'm just like, okay, all right, hey, nice to meet you. You know, I'm Big Daddy. She's like, oh, hey. And everybody else is going, goo goo gaga. And don't get me wrong, I'm not saying that I didn't think she was attractive either, but everybody knew who she was, and I didn't. So it's kind of like, I was like a fish out of water.
0: Okay, fair. We're talking to Big Daddy, host of the Mac Daddy Show. 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They talk a lot of sports. They talk a lot of lifestyle stuff related to sports. And if you listen long enough, he might figure out who Sidney Sweeney is, which is an upside. No, I love it.
1: Hey! I don't know. I saw all the pictures. I'm like, man, boy, this is going to sell the show.
0: I know.
1: Without me and Patrick even talking.
0: Yeah, you don't even have to be on.
1: Yeah, exactly.
0: It is funny that on my Saturday night TV show, we frequently choose her as a topic for that same reason. TV is a very visual medium.
1: Yeah.
0: And if you're changing the channel and you see a girl wearing nothing but a football over her hoo-ha, you tend to stick around.
1: Absolutely.
0: I mean, even we were, you know, maybe not at the Bible studies I hang out at, but no, I'm kidding. Come on, Big Daddy. Check out the show every Monday, Wednesday, Friday, MacDaddyShow.com. Thanks for doing this, man.
1: No, thank you, man. It's an honor. And I know Patrick wishes he was here, so we'll have to just get him up here one another time.
0: Him. No, you could get him up here. We don't have good security. They'd let him write it. I'm kidding. We love Patrick McEnroe. Yeah, you tell him I said that.
1: I will. He's a good man. And like I said, I'm honored to be working with him. Because you know what it is? You know when you don't have the right partner?
0: Uh-huh.
1: He tees me up so perfect that it makes me look good.
0: Yeah.
1: Whereas if I had the wrong person, then I'd be like, oh, blah, blah, blah.
0: So he is like the Stockton to your Malone. You know, John Stockton would throw Karl Malone a bounce pass.
1: Yes, he is.
0: How's your layup game?
1: Not too bad.
0: You can still hoop?
1: I can still hoop.
0: Big Daddy, you're in shape. He does it all. He knows everybody. He plays it all. He knows it all. He interviews it all. He's going to Monday Night Football in L.A. I love it out there because you're going to be right across from Roscoe's, which is my favorite chicken and waffle place in America.
1: Oh,
0: in Englewood.
1: I've been there. I've been there. Right? My favorite place, though, in L.A. is Martha's in Hermosa.
0: Ooh.
1: The best breakfast you could ever get.
0: Oh, buddy.
1: And the coffee is fresh. The juice is squeezed. I mean, it's just...
0: Martha's in Hermosa.
1: Martha's in Hermosa.
0: All right, I'll be in California next month. I'm on this.
1: You got to... Yeah. It's right by the airport. I've taken... Right from the airport, I've gone right to Martha's to eat.
0: Wow.
1: Because I'll be like, I'll take the 6 a.m., get out there. I get there by 9.
0: Yeah.
1: And then I'm like, I need breakfast.
0: Boom.
1: Boom.
0: You see, I trust your recommendations. You're a guy who travels a lot and eats at a lot of different places. Like, I say this to people because I'm on the road, you know, probably 45, 46 weeks a year for stand-up.
1: Mm-hmm.
0: I know good stuff because I eat it everywhere. Like, and I trust my own recommendations the way I would trust yours, which I wouldn't say that about most people. Like, I have people here at work in television who weigh 73 pounds who tell me the best steakhouse in the city, and I'm like, you probably don't know it.
1: Do they even go in? I could attest. I go to Hutt and Fish down the street. That's my favorite steakhouse.
0: Yeah.
1: I used to be a Del Frisco's guy, but then they came in, and obviously when you get pampered and you get treated properly, you're going to go to the same place.
0: Yeah, of course.
1: I go to 5-6 different places. That's it.
0: That's my favorite thing about New York, because everybody's always like, we have 3,000 places. I'm like, you go to 5 of them. It doesn't. Yeah. You find your 5.
1: Yeah.
0: You get your starting rotation. And you play championship.
1: Most of my places are all on the island, though.
0: Yeah.
1: You know, because...
0: Do you ever go to my joint? I go to Bryant and Cooper a lot.
1: I was just there last Saturday.
0: That's pretty funny.
1: 2 Saturdays ago, yeah.
0: They make a Cajun ribeye.
1: That's the... Ready? You know what I had? Crab meat cocktail, Cajun ribeye.
0: That's what I eat.
1: That's it.
0: Dude, when I just signed my last contract with Fox, I posted a photo of me, Jenny, and Lincoln at Brian and Cooper.
1: Okay.
0: And I was eating a crab, just like the crab and the Cajun ribeye.
1: That's all I get. And, you know, I'll even eat at the bar. Like, I've gone by myself, and I've sat at the bar, and that's exactly what I've eaten.
0: Brian Cooper is probably the heavyweight champion of Long Island steak, if we were going to get
1: them. And my other place is Rothman's.
0: Yeah, Rothman's is great.
1: And then Louis in Port Washington.
0: Oh, yeah.
1: I just filmed my interview with Adam Schefter at Louis.
0: Get out of here.
1: Yeah, it's airing today, so if you go on the site.
0: MacDaddyShow.com.
1: You'll see we had me, Patrick, and Adam had lunch at Louis.
0: Wow.
1: And the interview, the sushi was incredible.
0: Louis World Class, great cocktails. You can tie up your boat right to the dock there at
1: right
0: Louis.
1: Right there, yeah.
0: That's the real thing. You're doing it all wrong. You should be interviewing me. The great big daddy.
1: Well, you know what? You are going to come on our show.
0: I better.
1: Absolutely.
0: It's a big damn deal. All right, quick commercial break back after this.
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0: bottom of the ninth on Fox Across America, some bonus Big Daddy, the co-host of the Mac Daddy Show with Patrick McEnroe. 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Yo, Big Daddy, so you're going to Monday Night Football this week. Mm-hmm. You'll be out in L.A. You're eating Martha's Breakfast in Hermosa. You're interviewing Bryan Cranston and Aaron Paul from Breaking Bad. That's a big damn deal.
1: Yeah.
0: And that's probably like 10% of what you're doing out there, knowing you. You're like an international. You're kind of the Dos Equis man. You know, the most international man in the world.
1: I got
0: Don't
1: named,
0: be modest.
1: Ready? I got named something that's making me laugh, and I'm going to see him on Monday night because we haven't met. Pat McAfee.
0: Get out.
1: They called me the Batman of the NFL.
0: You are. That's the way.
1: So it was kind of funny. I'm like, okay, I've heard everything else, but that one was different. And then he's going to be there on Monday, so we're going to connect, and then it'll be kind of funny.
0: Wow, the Batman of the NFL. Well, be careful, because out in L.A., they don't have Wonder Woman. They have Wonder If It's a Woman. So play some defense. All right, yeah. Caped Crusader. Yeah. Play some defense yes. while you're out there.
1: I'll feel my way around.
0: Big Daddy, you still got it. MacDaddyShow.com. You can hear new episodes every Monday, Wednesday, Friday. Thanks for doing this.
1: Thank you. We'll be
0: looking for you on the sidelines Monday night.
1: Thank you.
0: Big Daddy. The show is over. Pay up and get out. Be a Republican, be a Democrat. Just don't be a...
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7: Leaders set to meet. I'm Sue Guzman, Fox News. Ukraine's president says he will meet with President Trump this week and that the meeting could change a lot. Details from Fox's Jill Nato.
8: President Zelensky posted on social media that he spoke with President Trump Sunday and that it was an important conversation about Ukraine's war with Russia. He said there are ideas for de-escalation steps and for addressing security issues. The two leaders are expected to meet in New York on the sidelines of the UN General Assembly meeting. This comes as Ukrainian officials say their country fired more than 1,000 drones at Russia this weekend, with hundreds aimed at Moscow. Two people reported killed, many more injured, as Moscow's mayor called it the largest ever drone attack on the Russian capital. Jill Nato, Fox News.
7: Tensions are running high in Austin, Texas, after ICE shot and injured a man Sunday. There was a report the man was shot through the back windshield of his car. But Austin Police Chief Lisa Davis says she's getting conflicting information.
9: I'm hearing that it was out on foot, So again, this is the of getting in front of the camera too soon without the information. But from what I'm hearing, there was a small foot pursuit.
7: DHS says the man shot was an illegal migrant from Venezuela who had been ordered deported. He's hospitalized in stable condition. Protesters quickly gathering at the scene. Democratic Texas Representative Greg Kassar on X demanding immediate release of body cam footage, saying the incident is part of a disturbing pattern that, quote, ICE has to stop. Then a shooting in Georgia Sunday, leaving two children dead, two women injured. DeKalb County police saying 11-year-old and a 12-year-old boy were killed at Stone Mountain apartment complex following this gunfire that reportedly stemmed from an earlier argument. Two adult victims in stable condition. The suspect is still at large. 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
1: Back in action, fired up for a big hour of Fox Across America with your radio buddy Jimmy Failla. We're going to be joined by Giano Caldwell, Fox News political analyst, and he is, of course, our senior ambassador to tequila down there in Miami. You think I'm kidding? Giano is a major player on the Miami nightlife scene where he is based in South Beach, and he has an insane amount of insight into what they're doing in the black community. He actually wrote a best-selling book called Taken for Granted, How the Democrat Party Failed Black America.
2: Do you have a problem figuring out whether you're for me or Trump and you ain't black?
1: 888-788-9910, the phone number. Whether Joe Biden just took away your black card or not, you are all welcome. All races, persuasions, backgrounds, sexual orientations. I'm a conservative. I'm not doing a conservative talk show. I am doing an American talk show.
3: I don't care where you come from. I don't care what color you are. I don't care how smart you are. I don't care how dumb you are.
1: So there you go. You're all welcome. Be a Republican. Be a Democrat. Just do not, under any circumstances, be a bang. There you go. If you listen to the show every day, you might notice I say that at the top of every hour. You want to know why I still say it at every hour? Because you listen every day. You know the rule by now. So you hear me giving you the freaking rule at the top of every hour.
4: You shut up. Will you shut up?
1: But you know what? Levi May down at KRMG in Tulsa. Okay. Levi May was like, no, I actually like when you say it at the top of every hour. So new listeners get that you're bargaining with them on good terms. And the truth is, we always have new listeners because this is the fastest growing radio show in the world. 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
5: Don't call him a fat pig.
1: Stop it. It's okay. I like food, though. I do.
5: Sir, please do not call him a fat pig.
1: All right. That's enough out of the control room. But yeah, you're listening for the first time right now on Freedom AM 1490. Out in Big Spring, Texas, West Texas, my people, Odessa, Midland, good living out there. Okay. So if you're listening on 1490 or 103.9 FM, you are a new listener. You've probably heard me, you know, beat this rule into your head, because the truth is, if you're a good talk radio host, you don't want to talk to people for 3 hours a day that agree with you. You want to talk to everybody and just have real conversations. Because that's what America was built on. It was not built on one size fits all. We all see it one way. It was built on, you know, tactful disagreement. The reason the founding fathers drew up the Constitution with the limits on power that they did was to make sure one part of the country's ideology wasn't forced on the rest of us. That's why the Electoral College exists. It's because they don't want the rest of the country to be ruled by California values. California, which Gavin Newsom has turned into the world's largest outdoor toilet. The geography, the topography, phenomenal. But under Gavin Newsom, homelessness has doubled and it has become the least affordable state in America.
6: You gotta do better than that.
1: Now, I bring that up because there's a host of California news today. Massive fraud busts is what we're going to get into. Somali fake daycares in California, the hospice fraud, a lot of arrests made yesterday. Okay, but the reason this stuff exists is because the Democrats do something in California called the homeless industrial complex. What does that mean, Jimmy? What's going on? I love California. It's my favorite state. You know, aesthetically, I love California. I go there at least once a year for stand-up and take Jenny and Lincoln with me. California is a gorgeous state. Okay, the people that are actually running that gorgeous state,
7: they don't know what the they're doing. You understand that?
1: California is the epitome of what's wrong with one-party rule. When you have one party that has a monopoly at the top of the government, at the state legislature level, okay, all the way down into the counties, California has no checks on power. So every stupid liberal ideology that exists gets green lit. And there is no oversight into all the wasteful spending. Think about the train to nowhere. Okay, China and California started building their high-speed rails in the same year. Okay, China's almost, I believe, 2,000 miles into theirs. California hasn't built a mile yet. Okay, but they've spent an average of $28 million a mile, because we've spent a few $100 billion on what this track is supposed to be. Unfortunately, they haven't built a mile yet. Think about the insanity of that. But California has, because of their liberal legislature, they have a rubber stamp for any stupid entitlement program that comes along. Like, here is Gavin Newsom bragging that he gave health care to illegal immigrants. Listen to this, clip 9.
8: What they will say on Fox News is, why is Gavin Newsom out here in South Carolina? His state is in shambles, and he's not serving the people of South Carolina.
9: Well, I mean, I'm
8: serving the people of California, excuse me.
9: Yeah, I think they deserve more than a $7.25 minimum wage here. I think they deserve more than a governor who refuses to expand Medicaid. We not only expanded Medicaid, but we've only stayed in America, providing universal health care regardless of pre-existing condition, ability to pay, and your immigration status. I know how offensive that is to people, and I get how controversial that is. We delivered that.
1: So that's Gavin Newsom. I know how that controversial is, but we gave free health care to illegals. We delivered that.
10: That's stupid. Use your common sense.
1: Okay, really think about that. He thinks he did a good thing by putting illegal immigrants ahead of American citizens.
11: Not even close.
1: That's psychotic. You would have got disqualified from running for office for that as recently as Barack Obama. Here is Barack Obama running for president, saying illegal immigrants shouldn't be allowed to work in our country and make a living, let alone have a free living given to them. That's where we are. That's how far the Democrats have drifted to the left. Clip 33.
12: Illegal immigration is bad for illegal immigrants and bad for the workers they compete against. Replacing the flood of illegals with a regulated stream of legal immigrants who enter the United States after background checks and who are provided labor rights would enhance our security, raise wages, and improve working conditions for all Americans.
1: Ooh.
12: I fully appreciate, though, that we can't create a new guest worker program without making it as close to impossible as we can for illegal workers to find employment.
1: Okay, so imagine
12: we don't need new guest workers plus future undocumented immigrants. We need guest workers instead of undocumented immigrants.
1: So imagine Barack Obama saying illegal immigrants shouldn't even be allowed to work here. And now you got Gavin Newsom running for president on work here. They don't even have to work. I'm just going to give them free stuff in California. That's what he's doing, man.
13: That is so embarrassing.
1: But that's how far to the left the Democrats have drifted. And the reason our compassion gets abused and taken advantage of is because these Democrats are the beneficiaries of those abuses. Every one of these entitlement programs they green light gets scammed. But a lot of the money that gets scammed gets donated to their own political campaigns through third parties. Okay, and that's why all these arrests are happening right now. And understand, if you're following Todd Blanche, if you're following J.D. Vance, they're going to be arresting people in Republican states, too. OK, they have in some instances. And the reason why is because every single time the government decides to give something away for free, every single time that happens, there are going to be people who abuse and take advantage of our generosity. And that's where the fraud occurs. That's the reason the government is not supposed to solve every single issue facing you.
14: Government is not the solution to our problem. Government is the problem.
1: Okay, but here is our attorney general addressing the latest round of fraud arrests. Okay, this is crazy stuff, but I'm going to play it for you because I just think it's all so bananas. Here it is, clip 32.
15: Just today, our great U.S. attorney in the Southern District of California, Adam Gordon, just held a press conference and announced just about an hour ago that there were 12 daycare fraudsters who were arrested this morning for funneling more than $10 million intended to help low-income families pay for childcare to what were really just completely bogus daycare facilities. Now, all 12 of these individuals were naturalized citizens from Syria, Afghanistan, Sudan, Iraq, and Somalia.
1: So that is Todd Blanche saying, yeah, no, Sudan, Iraq, Iran, yeah, they're getting money. Why they get money? Because there is this homeless industrial complex out in California, just the way there's a migrant industrial complex. Every single time you let people into the country illegally and say, we've got to get them Medicare, we've got to get them housing, we've got to pay for their groceries. Okay, number one, you're giving every American taxpayer the finger. But number two, you're creating a situation that is ripe with massive fraud.
16: Thanks, big government weenuses.
1: I say thanks because guess who's paying for all this garbage fraud? You are. Gavin Newsom, okay, presides over a state where homelessness has doubled. It is now the least affordable state in America. Here was Gavin Newsom running for governor, saying if you don't fix homelessness and affordability, you're a failure. Well, guess what that makes him? A failure. Clip 8.
11: Affordability is number one. Issue of housing costs everywhere I go. That's the universal issue. Number two, people are just fed up with the homeless crisis in the state. No other state in the country as many people out in the streets and sidewalks as the state of California. I think if the next governor doesn't address the issue of affordability on housing, that governor will have failed. If we don't address the homeless issue in a meaningful way, we'll have failed also on a moral framework.
1: So that's Gavin Newsom saying if the next governor of California doesn't address homelessness and affordability, he will have failed. Well, that next governor was him. And homelessness has doubled, and it's now the least affordable state in America.
16: Get him out of here. Get him out.
0: You're listening to the host who's not afraid to go big.
17: He took showers with the other pros. They came out of there. They said, oh, my God, that's unbelievable.
0: It's Fox Across America with Jimmy Failla.

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0: who's in a pickle. It's the host of Fox Across America, because I'm bringing on, for the second time this week, a superstar new member of my staff who is actually crushing it in her first week on the job. But she is joined by the man who begged me not to hire her. Say hello, I kid. Janesh is here and Max is back. Hello to the both of you.
1: Hi. Jimmy.
0: It's game day on Thursday. Everybody listening around the country knows that every Thursday, the lovely ladies of Fox News Saturday Night, Jen, Leo, and Annie join me on the show to kind of tell me who's going to be on and what's happening. Okay. Right. But you two, who were both already on this week, you came on your first day, did you not?
2: On Monday,
0: and did well. And you were like, it's going to suck.
2: I'm not going to do good. I blacked out. I don't remember.
0: You're so dramatic.
2: All I remember was, we're all going to die.
0: Yeah, she was rooting for the AI. But Max, you've met women like Janesh who always tell you it's going to go bad and it goes good. Like, they just need that internal drama. Is that what it is?
2: Yeah, we like to say the opposite thing. So then, like,
0: it puts a little pressure on you to work hard. I do that a little bit as a comic. Right. But Max, have you ever dated those girls who on their birthday are dramatic?
3: No. Dated Filipino, though.
2: Wait, you dated a Filipino?
3: Yeah, sure did.
2: My God.
0: Oh, you should see this fella.
2: So you were...
0: I'm kidding. His name is Manny Pacquiao.
2: I was going to say, the movie Obsessions for us. I'm just kidding.
0: I love it. We got to see it. I got to know.

0: En garde!
1: U.S. Olympians do it, and so does your college-bound neighbor Jane. Fencing. 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
2: People who work in media, because we can stay calm in the face of one of these.
3: Yeah.
2: But I do know people who don't work in media who think we're going to die now.
3: Well, we look ahead of things,
2: yes,
3: right? We see, like, there is a lot of changes.
2: Mm-hmm.
3: We, you know, get briefed on a lot of the, you know, the AI stuff, so.
2: Yeah.
3: So we get,
2: It doesn't really freak us out, because we're ahead of the curve.
3: Mm-hmm. Yeah.
2: You know?
4: But I think it's kind of like the boomers.
2: Yeah.
4: They kind of are a little more scared, because I don't think they understand it as much. Not that I understand AI. Yeah. I'm not a tech guru by any means.
3: Right.
4: But I see everything that's going on, especially with social media. You kind of see.
3: Well, they're just so far behind. They're like, I don't think I could keep up with one more technology
2: because of freaking Bernie Sanders. 10 million people are emailing each other in the subject of the email line. Seven-page paragraphs.
3: Oh, my God.
2: About how we're all going to die.
4: And they're all typing it with one finger each.
2: Saw this on Facebook.
3: Oh, my
2: Time
3: God.
2: To
3: yes.
2: buy a bunker.
3: No, and those, that is the demographic, too, or whatever, the audience that are showing their kids, like, is this AI? And it's like a sloth grabbing a kitty from the river and like,
4: I can't tell. That wasn't real? I thought that was real.
2: Do you know that famous meme? It's a fighter jet in Iran, and the guy behind it is on a Star Wars land speeder shooting at it with lasers.
3: No.
2: It's like some grandparent is sending this to their grandkids right now. Like, stay home tonight.
3: Yes.
2: But you want to laugh? It's like, the reason I don't even mind making fun of old people who are behind on technology is because compared to people my son's age, we're those old people.
3: Yeah, we're... Mm-hmm.
2: Do you know whatever app... Okay, whatever app we're going to run a promo for on our TV show this weekend. Okay, let's say it's like, follow us on Facebook, follow us on Twitter, follow us on whatever. Lincoln's not using that app. They're on like Yik Yak now. Did you know what Yik Yak is?
4: Yik Yak. Very college-y, I feel like.
3: Yik-Yak?
4: You have to be in college in order to use that one.
2: But they're on, I've never even heard of Yik Yak.
3: I don't even know. I feel like a boomer. See, this is what I feel like a boomer.
2: That's what I mean. It's all degrees of separation from where we're all old.
3: Yeah.
2: Okay. If Max, you're 33, compared to a 17-year-old, you're 95. You are the person we're making fun of who doesn't know about memes and technology in your own way. That's what's so crazy about right now. But when it comes to the AI, this is where, you know, China is very successful because they want America to slow down because obviously we're beating them right now. But they want to close the gap. They just want to give themselves time to catch up. So that who they go after is actually the little kids. Because the little kids who are on TikTok and stuff like that see all of this stuff in their feed about we're all going to die. And if you're Lincoln's age and you haven't worked at Fox News for 7 years listening to climate change is going to kill us, it's going to kill us, and Andrew Charlie's going to kill us, you go like, oh my God, we're going to die.
3: Well, I mean, the data centers, and they were saying like, we're going to have brown water if we have these data centers because they cool them. We're not going to have any water, so we're going to die.
2: They're like, we're going to have brown water.
3: Work?
2: Flint, Michigan's like, that sounds amazing.
3: Yeah. Better than this black water we have.
2: Yeah, this is better. Wow, it's lighting up, you guys. I love it. But I think our line of defense against Chinese influence campaigns, Max, is alcohol. Because kids Lincoln's age also aren't consuming a lot of hard news. They're drinking.
3: Yeah.
2: Like, he's up at college right now. He's not. They're not on Yik Yak to be like, did you see what Bernie Sanders said?
4: Right. Yeah. We're just so immersed with all of this that we're the only ones who really, like, understand, I guess, like, what's going on, if you don't want to say that.
2: But that's also why I'm not freaked out.
3: Yeah.
2: It's because, and Elon Musk made this point earlier. He's like, you know, all of these tech CEOs are like, please regulate us. It's out of control. And by the way, do you want to donate to our IPO? If they thought it was going to kill us, they'd stop building it.
3: Right.
2: So I see through the BS. Janesh, you really downplayed expectations on the radio, but the segment's over. You did it. It was great.
4: Wow.
3: Oh, my God, it's over?
2: After all of that drama.
3: Let's
2: and now you think
3: back.
2: It went fast. See? That's how it works. She comes in. She's like, it's going to suck. Then she kills
3: it. Wait, I have so much more to say.
2: That's enough.
3: Hold on.

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1: I don't need to hear anything from anybody. 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Just play the game one way. You hit a ball in the gap, run. Boom, coming in hot.
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0: There it is, Fox Across America with Jimmy Failla. This is a big damn deal because not only is this next guest a Fox News political analyst, but he is our senior ambassador to Dos Hermanos Tequila. Giano Caldwell joining us on the Zoom. Hey, man.
1: Great to be with you, Jimmy.
0: I'll say.
1: And I'm a 1942 guy. I don't know what you mentioned.
0: Are you, though? I told people earlier, okay? I was building you up, but I wasn't lying. I said, you are a guy. Now, you're getting married. Maybe things will calm down. I don't know. Okay? But you are a guy that's a pretty big fixture on the Miami nightlife scene. Are you not? That's not a bad thing. That's a good thing. But would you not consider yourself a guy who's out there? I mean, you go out.
1: I used to be a guy that was out there. And mm-hmm. now that I'm in a different phase in my life, I prefer to be home.
0: Mm-hmm. Wow. Did you rehearse that?
1: No. It seemed like I had a gun to my head while I was saying it, right?
0: That was a proof of life video from, wow, that was something. No, I can't,
1: Stephanie's
0: but the point
1: right
0: is,
1: here, that's what I'm saying.
0: I love Stephanie. Okay. That is amazing. That is amazing. Tell her to respond to my text. I'm kidding. Anyway, so hold on. So the point I was making before you came on is that I say you have a lot of conversations in the black community. And, you know, I've been playing Stephen A. Smith clips all week long about some of the similar takes the two of you have about politics in this moment and the Democrats and black voters and everything like that. And I don't think the average media outlet is as attuned to what's actually happening right now as a guy like you is who's out and about. Would you not say?
1: I would say that the media has oftentimes ran stories with an agenda to help the Democratic Party. We know that. That's been going on for many, many years. And when you think about somebody like Stephen A. Smith, who is an independent who's extraordinarily successful in the broadcast business, $100 million contract, one of the most decorated journalists you can find, newspaper, TV, et cetera, et cetera. This guy is a very powerful voice, and it's not just in the black community. So you may be aware that the NABJ gave him this thumbs down award, of course. And with that, they're saying, hey, you're being too harsh about what you say about certain women, black women, Michelle Obama, Joy Reid, Jasmine Crockett, et cetera. When in fact, he's just been criticizing constructively things that they done or said in the Democratic Party in and of itself. And when you have somebody that powerful, people oftentimes will come against you immediately. And I had to learn that very early in life. Just questioning the Democratic Party will get you called all kinds of names from sellout, Uncle Tom's, et cetera, et cetera.
0: Now, to be fair, most of those were from my burner account.
1: Right.
0: So, I mean, I've deleted a lot of those tweets. I kid. We're talking to Giano Caldwell. Yes, as a black conservative, you are ostracized and attacked by liberal media. But what's funny is Stephen A. Smith is a good example of how you don't have to be a black conservative. You just have to dare question the orthodoxy. And now he's being called like a freaking race traitor. And Stephen A. Smith is the first guy to tell you he doesn't like Trump. But the Democrats have gotten a lot of things wrong. And you know what's funny? Even Chris Rock. I run into Chris Rock at comedy clubs once in a while. He was quoted last week as saying Trump got one thing right. The news is fake. And once people believe that, it's really hard to buy into all the mass hysteria they sell us in regards to Trump.
1: 100%. And what Democrats realize is because Stephen A. Smith is such a massive voice throughout communities across America, the midterms coming up. So you don't want somebody who's well respected across the spectrum mm-hmm. coming in and saying, you know what, Democrats, why did you do that?
0: Yeah.
1: Conservatives have a point about these Democratic socialists or taxes as another example. Now, he said he's liberal on social issues. I understand that. But still in all, anyone questioning the Democratic Party that's a major force, they're looking to take them down. And Stephen A. said in a podcast that Democrats contacted NABJ, which I'm assuming he's saying they were the reason he got the thumbs down award.
0: Yeah, the National Association of Black Journalists went after Stephen A. Smith for questioning, in all honesty, which is so funny about it, too. One of the big points he was making was about California and how he can't go to California because the tax code, the minute he lands, starts hitting him for additional taxes based on his. You know, do you know that I thought Hannity was making that up, our mutual friend Sean Hannity? Because he once said, he's like, yeah, you know, when I come to New York, the minute they start running a tax meter on the guy. Now, at first, I was like, oh my God, that's insane. Then the second thing I thought of was, I'm not making that much money. Wouldn't you like to make enough money that they literally have like a timer on the side of your car, and when it crosses state lines, the meter just starts running? I don't have that deal.
1: No, neither one of us do. But I've heard this for many years. Yeah. They track or ping your phone.
0: Yes.
1: So if you're in New York, they're going to ping your phone. If you're in California, it's the same thing, especially when you're declaring residency somewhere else. It's troublesome, but you know, people are waking up. This is ridiculous.
0: But isn't that the proof that government spending is out of control when they have to tap your phone like a jealous girlfriend? Right. Where are you going to be this weekend? I'm going fishing. With who? That'll be $8,598 in taxes. You didn't say you were on the California side. That's funny.
1: Exactly right. And notice we're talking about people with $100 million plus contracts. Stephen A. Smith, Sean Hannity, bazillionaires at this point.
0: Unbelievable. Unbelievable. I'm glad you pointed to that. I was about to start a GoFundMe for Hannity.
1: Hannity will be the first one to say, what do you need? Matter of fact, I'm sure he looks at the clothes you wear and he offers to buy you new things all the time.
0: Oh, Giotto, the connection's breaking up. I don't know where you... I'm kidding. Talking to Giano Caldwell. Yeah, Sean, you want to know a funny story about Sean Hannity? He hates my fashion so much that one time when I was interviewing Ainsley, he called into the show to complain about it. Because he was watching on Fox Nation, and he called in to complain about my pink denim jacket. So obviously, you know me, and you know how this works. When I did Hanging with Sean Hannity, his big hit podcast, what do you think I wore to the podcast? The pink jacket. Oh, yeah. He almost did his karate on me. But that's all right. You know what I mean? I'm into that. I'm into
1: that.
0: One of
1: the best guys you'll ever meet in your life, Sean Hannity.
0: I always say this to people. It's my favorite thing on the road, okay? Is if you've been watching Fox for 30 years and you literally hate watched it. Like, you watched it at night to watch Hannity. And then you went and like hit a heavy bag or whatever you did to get yourself angry. The minute you'd meet him in person, you'd be like, this guy's great. I love this guy.
1: Yeah.
0: You know, isn't it funny? It is my favorite thing in the world about him. Do you want a funny story? Hannity story? He didn't mind me telling this. When Langan's, the bar across the street from Fox, that you're no longer allowed into. I'm kidding. That's not true. You're a big hit there. When the original Langan's down the block from Fox closed, he went in there and guest bartended their last night in business and brought in a bazillion dollars and gave it to the owners. Like, he did that.
1: I'm sure he did.
0: He was bartending.
1: That's the kind of man he is. And I got to tell you, he's been someone that has especially been there for me with the loss of my brother. I mean, we talked for months, just calling me. How are you doing? How's the investigation? How's your family doing? This is a man that I could never say anything negative about because he's that great of a guy. And I know that for some people may not make sense, but there are rare good people out there, and Sean Hannity is absolutely one of them.
0: Yeah, 100%. We're talking to Giano Caldwell. He's trying to get invited to Hannity's wedding. I'm kidding. Here we are. Stop it. So when you see this is a really interesting thing, because this is the one question I wanted to ask you, is the Abdul Al-Sayed was on the Breakfast Club with Charlemagne. Because he's you know, trying to make the rounds, and Charlemagne is, you know, another trendsetter and thought leader in the community. Abdul Al-Sayed is polling. The socialists are polling really low with black voters. You know, you'd expect it with Latinos in Florida who fled socialism. But a lot of black voters don't like socialists either. And there are socialist candidates running, like Angie Dixon. But the point is, they're polling really low. Why do you think that is?
1: I mean, a few different reasons. Eventually, socialism comes for you.
0: Yeah.
1: At the end of the day, it's all about taxing the rich. But I think we've been hearing this tax the rich from Bernie Sanders and many other people for a number of years. And when you see them do it in cities like Chicago and elsewhere, the billionaires flee, and then they go down to the next bunch, and then the next bunch, and eventually it hits you.
0: Yeah.
1: So socialism has never been a promising topic. They've tried to make it sexy because you can't see the results in America like you can in Cuba or Venezuela or any of these other countries that have been under socialist rule.
0: Yeah.
1: Noticing that it's only the white young liberals who are making a ton of money are the ones that are supportive of these particular candidates is insane.
0: Yeah. The rest of the Democratic Party is either denying they have any relationship with socialism, or they're putting a very generous Instagram filter on socialism. You know, they're trying to make it look a lot prettier than it is and giving you this utopian scam. But I mean, the truth is probably the most influential guy on the digital side has been Hassan Piker. And Hassan Piker's parents are loaded and bought him a $3 million house. So capitalism has been pretty good to the Piker family, has it not?
1: Man, I got to tell you, I had a debate with Hassan Piker. I'm literally sitting next to him, seat to seat, Fox LA. You can find it on YouTube, okay. This debate that I did with him. Man, I went after that guy so hard. He was shaking. You can see the sweat coming down his face.
0: They don't
1: Where's the control when you need them?
0: Because they can't defend any of this. You know what
1: exactly
0: I'm saying?
1: Exactly right. Especially not in person. They can talk to an audience of thousands of people through a camera, but you can't really say that to someone's face and think that it's okay. Like, when you can't stand toe-to-toe and spout the rhetoric of deception and think that it won't get called out.
0: And to be clear, and during this debate, you didn't even have the good edibles that you use on my show. Kidding. Gianno.
1: I don't do edibles.
0: I know.
1: That's why when you tried to offer me one before the show last time, I said, no thanks.
0: Stop it. If I'm giving you an edible, it's an arrangement. It's flowers made out of chocolate. That's enough. Gianno, I love you, pal. I understand I'm going to see
1: love
0: you soon.
1: You back.
0: I understand I'm going to see you soon on Fox News Saturday night again. That's a big damn deal.
1: I'm so excited to be joining you guys again, and thank you for extending the invitation. I just imagine all the black people have declined.
0: Stop
1: so
0: it.
1: Now you're saying, we got room again.
0: That's not true. We have Rachel Dolezal coming on. I'm kidding. You're the best.
1: Well, I'm sure she'll be a big hit, just not for the black people.
0: Good stuff, man. I'll see you soon.
1: See you, brother.
0: The great Gianno Caldwell, but you can't go anywhere. Wait, there's more. This is like a full-blown radio infomercial. Knuckleballs. Okay, no, that's not a euphemism for something that happens to you at the end of nickel beer night. It is a famed pitch that has won the world of baseball over from generation to generation. One of my favorite people here at Fox News, Brian Gaffney, has a phenomenal new book out about the knuckleball, the pitch his sons throw. We're also going to get into the fact that he's a bit of a pain in the ass dad at youth sporting events. So much to talk about. Don't go anywhere. Brian Gaffney in studio when we come back.
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0: Hold it up nice and high for those fancy Fox One cameras. The book, School of Hard Knucks, My Three Sons and Baseball's Wildest Pitch. The author, one of Fox News' wildest employees. I kid. Brian Gaffney's here, and the crowd goes, wow, what's up, man?
15: Hey, how you doing? Thanks for having me on. This
0: better,
15: is awesome.
0: Better now. I was so psyched when you handed me this book last week because I grew up a Yankee fan in the 80s, so I was rolling with the Negroes.
15: Yes.
0: Phil and Joe Negro.
15: Yes.
0: Who I have a bit of a presence in this book.
15: They do. Well, Phil is the GOAT.
0: Yep.
15: Great. 318 wins. Mm-hmm. And, you know, if you flip through that, you see my little guy who, Ben, who I think you know from a couple of your comedy shows.
0: Learned
15: from it.
0: Yes. Ben learned from Phil Negro. But has Ben learned from Brian Gaffney? Because one of my favorite chapters in here is Ben had a coach that let him call his own game as a pitcher.
15: Yeah.
0: But you had coded language and you were telling him what type of pitch to throw from the stands. You are that guy. Do you know how many hits I've done on like Waters World of the dad at the youth sporting event? I've never got to interview that guy. I'm usually watching him, a video of him punching a referee at a youth hockey game. I don't get him in my studio every day.
15: All right. In all fairness, I did not override the coach's call.
0: You didn't. You
15: didn't. He's letting Ben call his own game. So. Mm-hmm. All I did was just give him a little code as to when to throw that knuckleball.
0: No, I don't actually mind it. Like a dad in the stands who's riding shotgun with the kid, trying to give him some direction, is not our youth sport problem. You want to know what our genuine youth sport problem is? It's in travel sports. It's thermoses because none of them have coffee.
15: Yep.
0: And you know this. Every single woman who walks into a youth sporting event with a thermos is sloshed.
15: Right.
0: If you're at a travel soccer game, I didn't know that because Lincoln didn't play a lot of travel sports. But a couple of summers that he played soccer, okay, every mom was bombed. Like, you know what I mean? Women I live down the street with show up to a soccer game with a British accent. They're so drunk.
15: Right.
0: And they start yelling at the ref. You're not that guy. I was just having a little fun.
15: My wife did that at T-ball.
0: Yes.
15: You know, I'm just...
0: Well, listen, at T-ball, I get you got a lot of money bet on the game. I get it. You know, you got to be on top of this. But I love this book so much because it's a lot of things to me. And it starts with a dad's relationship to his kids and how so much of your communication with your sons is filtered through baseball. I grew up with that. Me and my dad would, you know, if something good happened, you're like, the Yankees are the best. And if something goes wrong, you're like, ah, screw them. Don Mattingly's overrated. You know what I mean?
15: Right.
0: So much of that, I think, is relatable to everybody out there listening who has some type of, whether it's sports or pop culture, you have this channel through which you communicate with the adults in your life.
15: And scouting for
0: you,
15: it was baseball. Or other things. Absolutely.
0: Yes. I love that. We're talking to Brian Gaffney, the book School of Hard Knocks. It is on sale everywhere now. You can buy multiple copies. And what's fascinating about it is it really does talk about the history and progress, not only of your son throwing the knuckleball, but in Major League Baseball, where there's not a lot of guys.
15: The, Matt Waldron was the last guy. He was with the Padres. They cut him. Mm-hmm. I think he may have been picked up by the, I have to check, by the Nationals, the Blue Jays, and then maybe the Nationals. So he's sort of out there. But, you know, back in our day, you're talking about the 80s, was kind of the golden age where they had real stars. You had the Negroes. You had
0: Charlie Huff.
15: Are you old enough to remember Wilbur Wood?
0: Come on, Wilbur Wood.
15: He started both games of a doubleheader against the Yankees.
0: Isn't that crazy? Because the knuckleball guys have a rubber arm, a lot of them.
15: Well, they're throwing it 65 miles. They're throwing it like little leaguers.
0: Yes, and then which is hilarious. I was telling that to the girls on my TV show today when I was explaining the rundown on today's show. I said, we're talking about the knuckleball. Annie didn't know what it was. Because, I mean, if you're Annie's age, you're like 22, you might know R.A. Dickey. But if you don't know R.A. Dickey, you don't know the knuckleball. Because Tim Wakefield, who let up the famous home run to Aaron Boone in 2003, she wasn't born.
15: That's right.
0: So the knuckleball is a really unique fraternity. And ultimately, that's what made so many people cooperate with the book, right?
15: I mean, Ron Luciano, the famous umpire, called him, this tiny little cult that never seems to die.
0: Yeah.
15: But the thing about these guys is all of them, with the possible exception of Phil Negro, all of them turned to the pitch after their conventional skills failed them.
0: That's cool.
15: So they're all, I found them at least, this sense of humility. Mm-hmm. And the fact that, you know, I remember going down to Atlanta and seeing my 12-year-old Ben throwing with the greatest ever to throw it.
0: Yeah.
15: And thinking, what is going on here?
0: Yeah, that's crazy.
15: How is this happening? Yeah. Here's Phil with his Hall of Fame jacket telling, you know, you do this, do that, and what have you. And my son just sort of taking it in. So, but the fact that these guys are doing this.
0: Yeah.
15: I think a lot of it is they don't want to see this thing go away.
0: Yeah. They want to keep up that balloon, which I think is amazing. And everybody listening can keep up their balloon. It's the School of Hard Knocks. You can get it everywhere. Books are on sale. And I will just tell you before I lose you to this hard break in 40 seconds, I enjoyed this book so much because you really take the ride with your kids. And as a guy who just sent a kid to college, okay, my kid isn't playing baseball. He's playing beer pong. But the point is there's something for every parent, even those drunk soccer moms.
15: I would say so. And listen, one of the great blessings of my life is I had kids, as you do, who let you go along for that.
0: Amen.
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20: A shooting involving ICE. I'm Deborah Valentine, Fox News. Protests have erupted on the streets of Austin, Texas, after an ICE officer shot a man. Fox's Marion Rafferty has the details.
21: It happened around 1 p.m. local time after a traffic stop. Local officials say the 28-year-old victim was shot in the torso. He was taken to the hospital with serious injuries. His wife says she's been told he's now in ICE custody. It's not clear what led to the shooting, but a DHS source telling Fox News the man is an illegal immigrant from Venezuela with final orders for removal.
20: Austin's police chief Lisa Davis stated that the city of Austin deserves answers and that they are going to be as transparent as possible as the investigation unfolds. President Donald Trump is expected to host China's leader Xi Jinping at the White House after previously meeting in May. South Dakota Congressman Dusty Johnson on Fox's Sunday Night in America with Trey Gowdy shares his thoughts on the possibility of President Trump talking to China about Iran.
22: It has to be something the president has to press on pretty aggressively. And there is plenty of information, even in unclassified channels, that should give us a high level of confidence that China is helping Iran target American targets.
20: This comes as previous reports indicated that Iran received satellite images of an airbase in Jordan from Chinese entities right before Iran attacked and killed three U.S. troops there. DeKalb County police are searching for suspects after a shooting in Stone Mountain left two children dead and two women wounded. Police spokeswoman Elise Wells spoke with reporters late Sunday.
23: We do believe there was some sort of altercation that continued on into the late evening hours that ended in gunfire.
20: An 11-year-old and a 12-year-old boy have died. Two adult females, ages 19 and 39, remain hospitalized. 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

0: We are Red Eye Radio. He's Eric Carly, and I'm Gary McNamara.
1: But looking at that Annenberg study, it's for me, it's just always fascinating when you hear people screaming, we need to change the Constitution, we need to do this, we need to get rid of the Senate, and they really have no idea how the Constitution works, or this country has failed, and they have no idea. They're speaking from complete ignorance.
2: Right. Yeah.
1: They don't know. It's just pure rage and emotion. There's no critical thinking. There's no connecting the dots. It really is amazing where the left has gone in this country and where the Democratic Party has gone in this country. Oh, by the way, coming up, we'll have a great Bill Maher cut. Jessica Tarloff on. She goes, well, the Democrats are changing. What are you talking about?
2: No, they're not.
1: Well, maybe not inside, but outside. It's like, well, yeah, they're saying one thing, but they believe another.
2: Exactly.
1: It's just greatness.
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0: We are Red Eye Radio. He's Herk Carlson. I'm Gary McNamara. So I look at Trump's foreign policy successor, and I view, again, it's a framework from what I can see. They're supposed to sign it. And again, he got both, Greenland and I got mine blank. Norway.
1: Hmm.
0: Yeah. To agree, Denmark. Got Denmark and Greenland both were part of the negotiations on it. So that's good. And it's a good strategic deal. Now, will any money be put there? But the fact is, it keeps China and Russia out.
1: Yeah.
0: That's right. The point.
1: Yeah.
0: From.
1: That's it.
0: The precious materials and having a base.
1: That's been the goal all along.
0: Which is huge.
1: Yeah.
0: That, the Abraham Accords. Mm-hmm. Trump has had, over his terms, some great foreign policy successes.
1: Massive.
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4: We are Red Eye Radio. He's Eric Carly, and I'm Gary McNamara. Welcome and good morning. And I'll tell you this, every criticism that I have of the Trump administration is based on the fact that I don't want Democrats to win.
5: Yes. That's it. Exactly.
4: That's it. And right. And when we saw at the beginning of the administration, on every single major issue, they sided with the Republicans.
5: Mm-hmm.
4: Yep. And we all know, the public understands how nuts the Democrats are.
5: Yeah. But this should be a walk for the GOP right now.
4: Should be a walk.
5: Everything they've accomplished in the second term alone. And then, you know, things that don't matter. Tariffs for different reasons. Look, we said early on in the tariff game in 25, we said, look, set your tariffs where they're going to be and tell everybody that and why they're going to be in place and leave it. But they're changing all the time.
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0: We are Red Eye Radio. He's Eric Carly, and I'm Gary McNamara. But looking at that Annenberg study, it's for me, it's just always fascinating when you hear people screaming, we need to change the Constitution, we need to do this, we need to get rid of the Senate, and they really have no idea how the Constitution works. Or this country has failed, and they have no idea. They're speaking from complete ignorance.
1: Right. Yeah.
0: They don't know. It's just pure rage and emotion. There's no critical thinking. There's no connecting the dots. It really is amazing where the left has gone in this country and where the Democratic Party has gone in this country. Oh, by the way, coming up, we'll have a great Bill Maher cut. Jessica Tarloff on. She goes, well, the Democrats are changing. What are you talking about?
1: No, they're not.
0: Well, maybe not inside, but outside. It's like, well, yeah, they're saying one thing, but they believe another.
1: Exactly.
0: It's just greatness.
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0: We are Red Eye Radio. He is Eric Carlin. I'm Gary McNamara. I just glanced at the Babylon Bee for some of their headlines. Ready for this one?
1: All right.
0: Democrats promise that if elected, every voter will give them $5,000. That's the one that got me. I mean, the other one, the lead headline was pretty funny. I mean, but new underground railroad established to help lone black juror escape from angry white liberals in the north. Oh,
2: yeah.
0: Oh, wow.
2: Oh. Yeah.
0: And McConnell back to work after a quick visit to Dr. Frankenstein.
2: Oh, my gosh.
0: They are just brutal.
2: Yeah, sometimes it just
0: Babylon Bee just brutal. I mean, yeah. Just like, oh, my gosh.
2: So, well, yeah. I would love to sit in the bullpen over there. I would love to sit around with the writers over there as they're just kind of workshopping story ideas. Because it has to be, like our show, a gold mine right now for them. So much material to work from.
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10: An ICE-involved shooting. I'm Deborah Valentine, Fox News.
1: Protesters erupted on the streets of Austin, Texas, after an ICE officer shot an illegal Venezuelan immigrant that DHS says was the target of an investigation. Fox's Marianne Rafferty has more.
10: It happened around 1 p.m. local time after a traffic stop. Local officials say the 28-year-old victim was shot in the torso. He was taken to the hospital with serious injuries. His wife says she's been told he's now in ICE custody. It's not clear what led to the shooting, but a DHS source telling Fox News the man is an illegal immigrant from Venezuela with final orders for removal.
1: Austin police detained several protesters who gathered in the streets for hours, police firing pepper balls into the crowd to get them to disperse. DHS says the man shot, Wilbur Rafael Garces Perez, is reportedly out of the hospital and under that final deportation order. President Trump meets today with New York City's Mayor Zohran Mamdani.
11: Today's planned meeting was confirmed Sunday by the White House. It is expected to take place at Gracie Mansion, the mayor's official residence. A very short statement from Mayor Mamdani's office said the two men will focus on issues affecting New York City and New Yorkers. This will be the third meeting between Trump and Mamdani. The previous two have been in the Oval Office. The first was last November, shortly after Mamdani won the mayor's race. The second was this past February. While in New York, the president will also address the UN General Assembly Tuesday. In New York, Gernal Scott, Fox News.
1: An active investigation is underway in Canada after an exchange of gunfire outside of an Ontario synagogue during Yom Kippur. A Bellevue police officer and a male suspect are both hospitalized. A motive is unclear. 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
2: Sign it. And again, he got both, you know, Greenland and I got mine blank, Norway. To agree, Denmark. Got Denmark and Greenland both were part of the negotiations on it, so that's good. And it's a good strategic deal. Now, will any money be put there? But the fact is, it keeps China and Russia out.
3: Yeah.
2: 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The point.
3: Yeah.
2: From.
3: That's it.
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3: all
2: is
3: along.
2: Huge. Yeah. Yeah. Yeah. That, the Abraham Accords. Mm-hmm. Trump has had, over his terms, some great foreign policy successes.
3: Massive.
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6: They're angry in Austin. I'm Dave Anthony, Fox News. Over shooting in the Texas Capitol during an immigration enforcement operation, which led to anti-ICE protests.
7: By just being on their streets, it creates some fear in our city.
6: That's Austin's mayor. Fox's Gernal Scott has more.
8: According to Austin police, the incident did involve an ICE agent and a victim who was shot in the torso or upper body. That person is hospitalized and listed as stable. Austin Mayor Kirk Watson said he doesn't know who the ICE agent involved is or where he is, but he's not surprised this has happened.
7: We have seen an increase, we believe, in the number of incidents where ICE has detained somebody, stopped somebody.
6: The Department of Homeland Security says the man shot was in the country illegally and had an order for removal. President Trump will go to New York City today and meet with Mayor Zoran Mamdani, a Democratic Socialist the president's called a communist. Tomorrow there'll be a Trump speech at the UN where world leaders are gathering this week, and one of those leaders will later this week be at the White House.
9: President Trump will host Chinese President Xi Jinping here in Washington later this week. Artificial intelligence slated to dominate those talks, setting the stage for this high-stakes summit Treasury Secretary Scott Bessent and Trade Representative Ambassador Greer met with the Chinese delegation in New York City.
6: Fox's Alex Hogan. Over the weekend, the president announced he's creating an AI czar, though he calls warnings AI could get out of control and harm humanity a hoax. Back to the UN, the president also plans to meet there with Ukraine's leader about the war with Russia, where leader Vladimir Putin's party won parliamentary elections.
5: His United Russia Party scoring almost 58% of the vote, up from 50% in 2021. That translates to a comfortable majority in the Duma. But elections in Russia are tightly controlled by the Kremlin. No anti-war parties were even allowed to participate.
6: That's Fox's Jonathan Savage. 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
6: 5 years after Haiti's president was assassinated, more than a dozen more suspects are coming to the U.S.
14: 18 suspects are expected to face trial in Florida. U.S. authorities say a total of 30 people have been indicted in connection with the killing of Jovenel Moise. The Haitian president was shot and killed inside his home in July 2021. Four men have already been convicted in a U.S. federal court earlier this year in connection with the assassination. Five others have pleaded guilty and are serving life sentences. The suspects who remained in Haiti awaiting trial included 17 Colombian soldiers and a former Haiti Ministry of Justice employee who was part of an anti-corruption unit. Angelo Bavaro, Fox News.
6: There are more than 1,000 new words in a famed dictionary.
15: Among the hundreds of new words added to the Merriam-Webster dictionary this year, looks maxing, crash out, cuffing season, Mandela effect, and trash panda.
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0: Now, it's Red Eye Radio. Gary McNamara and Eric Hurley talk about everything from politics to social issues and news of the day. Whether you're up late or you're just starting your day, welcome to the show. From the Relief Factor Studios, this is Red Eye Radio.
19: All across America, we are Red Eye Radio. He is Eric Hurley and I'm Gary McNamara. All right, it's out again.
20: What's out?
19: The Annenberg School for Communication in Pennsylvania, their poll on what Americans know.
20: All right. All right.
19: You ready? Here we go.
20: It's
19: going
20: to be a short list.
19: Three branches of government.
20: Yeah.
19: 65% correctly named all three.
20: Wow.
19: Now, that stayed relatively steady for the last couple of years. Remember, 10 years ago, it was like 56%, 57%. And then at one point, one poll in the last 15 years, it showed that the majority of Americans could not tell you what the three branches of government are. Right now, it's 35% who could not name the three branches of government. All right, so...
20: All right.
19: Which, of course, is the executive, the legislative, and the red-eye branch of government.
20: Yes. Eric and Gary, I would say 10 commandments, but we have more.
19: Now, when it comes, think about this, the First Amendment, the only part of the First Amendment that the majority of Americans were able to identify was free speech. 73%, significantly fewer than the 79% that named it in 2025.
20: So that means 27% couldn't identify anything? Did you say 73%?
19: No, 73%.
20: Uh-huh.
19: We're able to say that in the First Amendment, you know, what was in the First Amendment?
20: Okay.
19: And they identified
20: free speech.
19: Free speech.
20: So,
19: right.
20: So
19: when it came to
20: 27 couldn't identify anything else in the First Amendment?
19: No. They asked. No. Okay. I have it right here. Let me go through it.
20: All right.
19: All right. So freedom of speech, 73%. Freedom of religion, only 43% knew that freedom of religion was in the First Amendment. Not that freedom of religion doesn't exist. Where is it in the Constitution?
20: Right. Okay. All right.
19: Right of assembly. Only 31% knew that the right of assembly was a part of the First Amendment.
20: Or as Democrats rewrote that First Amendment, except during COVID.
19: Yes. Freedom of the press. Only 29% knew that freedom of the press was part of the First Amendment.
20: That's surprising. Because you would think with the liberals, the way the liberal activist media is, that the rank and file liberal would know that because of, you know, anytime somebody, I mean, they try to use that with Colbert. The freedom of the press. He's a comedian. Calm down.
19: The right to petition.
20: All right.
19: For a redress of your grievances.
20: Mm-hmm.
19: That's basically when you look at it, McCain-Feingold.
20: Yeah.
19: That's basically McCain-Feingold. And only 12% knew that the right to petition. By the way, McCain-Feingold was an attempt to kill the right to petition to get a redress of your grievances from the government.
20: Right.
19: Only 12% knew that that was part of the First Amendment. Now, the good thing is here, 25% knew that the right to bear arms was part of the First Amendment. How do you not know that's not the Second Amendment?
20: Well,
19: I mean, my God.
20: Here's my question. Is that a handful of conservatives trying to move it up on the list? It should be part of the first. Yeah, I don't know. At least they knew you had the right.
19: Yes, that's that.
20: You know, I'll accept that
19: as long as they know that it exists somewhere.
20: As long as they
19: in the universe,
20: if they get it, you know, if it's lost, you know, that's fine. But as long as they know that it exists, I'm okay with that. Yeah, all right. Hey, man, we should move that up. It's not number two. It's number one, along with freedom of speech. Thank you very much.
19: Said the director of the Annenberg Public Policy Center, ignorance is costly. You can't protect and cherish rights that you don't know you have. The percentage of U.S. adults who can answer an open-ended question and name the five protected... I'm sorry. The quote ended there. I thought it was continuing the quote right there. Now, here we go. 83% know that when the president vetoes legislation, the bill becomes law. If 2/3 of the members of each House of Congress vote to override the veto. This is mind-boggling, though, because this is 31% apparently don't. A 5-4 Supreme Court ruling, 69% know that a 5-4 Supreme Court decision is the law and needs to be followed. Almost 1 in 5, 18% said the decision is sent back to Congress for reconsideration, and 12% said it is sent back to the Federal Court of Appeals to be decided there. Now, it could be. You know, because a lot of Supreme Court decisions are, we're sending it back to the court. But if it's a Supreme Court decision on a constitutional issue and it's final and it doesn't have to send it back to the court is my
20: right,
19: point.
20: Right, right,
19: right. 60% know that the Supreme Court has the final responsibility for determining whether an action by the president is constitutional if the president and the Supreme Court disagree. Only 40% don't know that. 17% say the final responsibility lies with Congress. 4% said it lies with the says it's the president. 19%, I don't know. Asked whether the 10th Amendment to the U.S. Constitution, asked what the 10th Amendment to the U.S. Constitution says about the relationship between the states and the federal government, half of U.S. adults correctly say that the powers not granted to the federal government are reserved to the states or the people. 1 in 8, 13% say it's the other way around. The states only have powers granted to them by the Constitution. Over a third, 37%, don't know which one is correct. So you're saying 50% of the people do not understand federalism.
20: I would think, if you asked me, I would have come back with, it's probably more than 50%. That's not, to me, it's surprising that it's that low. Because nobody seems to understand. But what's weird is, the left has often, they don't know that or don't understand or whatever, that they're actually using the idea behind federalism, and that's we'll do it ourselves. We'll do it in our state. We'll do the little experiment in our state. And they don't understand the basis of it. But I would think, for some reason, I'm surprised that at that number, I would think it would be higher, that more people would not understand federalism. That's what I think.
19: Because the concept is easy. It's the states that gave the federal government power.
20: Right.
19: Not the other way around.
20: Right.
19: But that's basic. You know, you look at that 50% there, and then the 35% that can't name the three branches of government. There's no more important part of the Constitution than the three branches of government. The separation of powers, even more important than the Bill of Rights, because the Bill of Rights doesn't exist. without the three branches of government, without the separation of powers.
20: There's a clip of Scalia saying this, and he goes on. It's a, I don't know, it's a, he's on in, I think he's said it in other settings, but he was on Capitol Hill in this one setting that's on YouTube. And he goes on, it's about a 15-minute clip, I want to say. And he goes on about it, and we talked about it in recent months, that it is the best point ever made. That what sets us apart is the separation of powers.
19: Mm-hmm.
20: That is what's most critical here. And the DSA, of course, is pushing for the opposite.
19: Well, and that's, yeah, that's what liberalism and the DSA wishes to kill.
20: Right.
19: They wish to kill the separation of powers.
20: Mm-hmm.
19: And they publicly, they talk about that to get rid of the Senate.
20: Yeah.
19: To put the presidency and the Supreme Court under the authority of only one branch of Congress.
20: Right.
19: The People's Politburo.
20: Mm-hmm. Exactly.
19: I mean, it's really, but you survive by crumming up with these crazy ideas because a significant portion or maybe a majority of who you believe is your base is completely and totally clueless as to why, whether it's federalism or the separation of powers, why that is so cherished and has been cherished for over 250 years.
20: Yeah.
19: You don't understand the concept of it. You don't understand that the whole purpose is to keep a concentration of power from one area of the government. The whole concept of it, of when you think about it, because we've always talked about, you know, people automatically, Eric, understand the problem with a monopoly, right? Business, they talk about it all the time.
20: Sure.
19: That the monopoly is bad. And we've always said, well, actually, the worst monopoly is a monopoly of the government. Even a government with the three branches of government, where you can have a separation of powers, still can create laws that will always give them an advantage over any industry out there, which is why we don't want the government in business.
20: Well, it's when Obama was in, it was the final summer of his second term, and he was asked, I forget by which magazine, he was asked, what about Obamacare? Would you consider that an accomplishment? And then he was like, yeah, but it didn't accomplish everything, and what I think we need to look more toward is a public-private partnership. Well, a public-private partnership in healthcare would have, of course, the government making all the rules, all the regulation, and then that would be the, I think he saw at that time and probably still believes it, I don't know, that would be the way for them, for the government, to kill the private sector, which is what they have to do, destroy the private sector so they can take over that industry and federalize that industry. That's what they've looked to do. They've nationalized that industry, that and energy.
19: Well, the Green New Deal. That was the Green New Deal.
20: Yep. And they make it sound, again, it's always for the people. It will always benefit you. But I think the greatest example of failures like that is how people just walked blindly on the left into Obamacare. The California couple. Well, we voted for Obama. We supported Obamacare. We didn't know we were going to have to pay for it.
19: Well, you know, when we talk about the whole concept of federalism, you know, we have said one of the reasons that, you know, you look at the Democrats when it comes to, and we've talked about healthcare before, that they had their opportunity. They've had opportunities in states.
20: Mm-hmm.
19: In California, in Vermont, in Colorado,
20: mm-hmm.
19: to put in a statewide government healthcare system.
20: Right.
19: They didn't do it. Every time they didn't do it. Why didn't they do it? Because nobody wanted to pay for it.
20: Right.
19: They want the federal government to have the ultimate power to get involved in all these areas because they know that they can borrow the money from future generations that you don't have to pay for it yourself. So they've taken this entire thing of compassion and basically said, we will steal from future generations without their approval. Taxation without representation, one of the reasons this country was created. Yep. And what they're saying is we found the loophole. We got taxation without representation. We can take it from future generations and put the burden on them. Right. How immoral is that? Yet we do it every day and we don't want to talk about it. Nobody wants to talk about it.
20: Taxation without constituents.
19: Yeah.
20: Taxation on the backs of future constituents.
19: Right.
20: Which is kind of odd because we're at a very, very low birth rate. Which means it won't be the next generation because we're having fewer of that next generation. So unless we have a baby boom, 40 trillion is going to be a problem. And it won't be 40 trillion. I think in the next couple of weeks, we're going to hit 50 trillion. It's moving that fast. Yeah. It's moving so quickly that we are going to get to that point. And that's what they had hoped.
19: Don't look at the debt number because you'll get dizzy. As it continues to go every second.
20: Exactly. And when you look at the what they've said in recent weeks with the current administration about all these things, well, there will be a prosperous, you know, if we continue to expand the economy, all this thing will basically level things out with pretty much everything, inflation and all this. It sounds like something Janet Yellen would say. And think there are good things that are happening in this economy. Other things that are self-inflicted wounds. Many. Too many. Coming from the side that was trusted in 2024 to get it done.
19: And it's a problem now with the midterms coming up.
20: It's a huge problem.
19: Because the economy is the number one issue, and that is prices.
20: Yep.
19: By the way, you see DeSantis is all over that.
20: Mm-hmm. Oh, yeah. Yeah,
19: Sanders is all he's running.
20: You know, okay. So running. Was it me? We'll talk about this in a bit. But was it me, or were there few news organizations carrying Trump's comments about something big is about to happen with Iran? I didn't see that widespread. Maybe
19: well, that's it. Because I think the media was focused on the whole CNN MS. You know, MS, where whatever time it is, and Politico, you know, and Trump doing that. That was a perfect, I'm trying to get my base together, and the fighting's going to go back and forth on that. That sort of dominated over the weekend.
20: And that's my point. It would have been a bigger story before, but now nobody listens to him on Iran. It's not rising to the top like it should.
19: We are Red Eye Radio.
20: Brought to you by Hotshot Secret.
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2: And he is Eric Carlin, and I'm Gary McNamara. 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
2: All right. This was pretty entertaining. Bill Maher on his show on Friday night, Jessica Tarlov from the liberal, lone liberal on the Five on Fox News was on. And let's hear part of this discussion. All right, here we go.
4: But I think all these new recent elections have been about the Democrats are crazy on social issues. People don't like that. Trump's crazy, but the economy's better. But he doesn't have the economy anymore. I mean, I look
5: and we're less crazy.
4: Who's less crazy?
5: Democrats. You
4: what?
5: Haven't noticed?
4: Have you seen the Democratic?
2: Let's stop there just for a moment. Listen to the crowd. Who is his audience now?
3: I don't know, but they're laughing.
2: Yeah. So that's good. I just had to stop it there because I went, whoa. All right, here we go.
4: You're being sarcastic. Oh, I see.
5: No.
4: No? You think we're less crazy?
5: Maybe not inside, but we're at least when we go out and give a speech talking about the economy and corruption and not talking about.
6: They're wearing Carhartts and pretending to be less crazy. That's what's happening.
4: They're communists who think the Islamists are the good guys. Are you kidding? Less crazy?
5: The candidates?
4: Oh, some of the candidates. You're not following the Democratic Socialists of America?
5: Oh, no, I'm following them. I have to see them every day. I work at Fox News.
4: Okay, they're not less crazy. And they're not recanting any of that crazy gender stuff. I mean, they're doubling down. Anyway.
3: No, that's one of those moments, you know, where it's hard to know if she actually believes it or she just wants others to believe it.
2: Well, when she said maybe inside, but on the outside.
3: Yeah.
2: When she said that, she's basically
3: talking
2: saying,
3: about, you know, the
2: we're basically
3: things.
2: Saying we're lying to you.
3: Right. Well, no, I mean, because we go back to Gruber, the guy who was one of the architects, chief architects of Obamacare, the stupid American voter. You know, we thought we could get this done because of this stupid American voter, which really was about the stupid Democratic voter, because the Republicans didn't, you know, there no Republicans were supporting this. So they knew they could pull it over the eyes of the wool over the eyes of the Democrats, the rank and file Democrats. And that's what they're doing here. This is what's going on right now. You know, you look at Tallarico, you look you look at the DSA. The DSA is leading the charge right now. Tell me how you, if you're the Democratic National Party, how do you push them to the side? You can't. They won't take that. They're going to be there at the 28th convention. And I don't know what that looks like. And they are bat soup crazy, insane, wanting to dismantle the Constitution, wanting to dismantle law enforcement, prisons, national defense, the Supreme Court, the White House, all of it. And, of course, dismantle the separation of powers. What we were talking about earlier. This is as crazy as it gets, and they're proudly saying it out loud and promoting it. And I have yet to hear any of them put together anything that would promote a better life for the American people in terms of what their agenda would do. How it would explain to me, or explain to the people you wanted to influence, how it would benefit those individuals. And I really haven't heard them
2: do that. You're not going to hear it.
3: Because you can't.
2: Because they don't go point by point with critical thinking on any of the issues.
3: Exactly.
2: It's basically, well, the government's going to care and they're going to take care of you better. And if you don't believe that, if you believe that industry cares more about you than the government does, the government's definitely going to care. Blah, blah, blah. I mean, that's what you're going to hear. You're not going to get into, we've talked about this, you can't get into a discussion with people who don't wish to have a discussion.
3: Right.
2: There is no base point.
3: No.
2: There is no, when you view industry as a complete negative,
3: mm-hmm.
2: when you view, you know, it's Bernie Sanders out there, 32-hour work week. You know, watch the responses from his supporters. It's about time. We shouldn't be working ourselves to death because billionaires out there, there's no logical thought process.
3: No.
2: You know, we need to get back to where we were, where we used to be, where people didn't have to, work in order to live.
3: Mm-hmm.
2: We need to live to work, or whatever that stupid saying is,
3: mm-hmm.
2: when the fact is that's really never been true.
3: Right.
2: It's always been incredibly tough out there to make it. And so you set up this imaginary fantasy that never existed, that we're going to go back to those times, and they really never existed. How do I know? Ask my dad. And so you look at that, as we said, you know, you look at that very short part in our history, as we talked about on Friday,
3: mm-hmm.
2: between the end of World War II, and then you look at the depression that we were in and FDR and the things that he did, you know, that now, as we looked at it, as capitalists look at it, as free market people look at it and say, wow, they did a ton of things that were wrong there. So you had a country that really didn't have economic growth. You had fake economic growth because of what happened, you know, the industry of producing military equipment, but that's not a true economy, you know, a regular normal economy. But you had that really 16-year period.
3: Yeah.
2: And all of a sudden the population exploded, and then women came into the workforce and it grew at that point. But you had a set of circumstances that was extremely rare at the same time where we had a huge increase in technology over that next 20, 30 years. That's a rare time in history that something like that happens. And still then it was really tough. And our expectations of what my parents had, as opposed to what I have. You know, the things that we have, the material things that we have. And when you look at it and people are walking around whining, my life sucks. I don't have anything. I can't work over 32 hours. You look at it and you go, what a bunch of spoiled brats. What kind of soft society have we created here?
3: You know, it's interesting. When you said that, because both of our dads were moonlighters, and I thought, when was that term first used in relation to jobs? Now, back in the 800s, it had other meanings, but in relation to working a second job, basically by the light of the moon, you'd work a night job. And my dad did it for years. 1954. It, according to AI, first appeared in American slang, referring to a person who took a second job after hours. Been going on for a long, long time. And by the way, they may not have had a term for it. It was going on, of course, during the Great Depression. You would take any work you could. There may not have been as much work because of the Depression. But at any time, if you think about, well, go back before the Great Depression, you know, the Roaring Twenties. You know, there were people that had their hands in everything. I mean, I think of the Galveston 1900 hurricane. When it hit, Galveston had become a massive, massive little economic, concentrated economic force that at one time had more millionaires per capita than most parts of the country. And the problem is that, you know, I mean, obviously with the hurricane essentially wiping out the island, the problem is coming back from something like that. The city of Houston wasn't developed to the point that it is today. Think about that. It was the island because of the ports. And you think about where we were as a nation during that Industrial Revolution. And from then on, people were working extremely hard and not thinking about 8 hours, 10 hours, 12 hours, how many hours a week. They were constantly in their mind. And this is how billionaires think. And that's the reason they're billionaires. And it's also the reason that if you took all the billionaires' money and took it away from them, they would learn how to re-earn that money at some point. If you were to give it to somebody who had not earned it, they would likely spend a great deal of it and not have as near as much long term. And it isn't for those billionaires. You ask yourself, why does Elon Musk keep working? He's got like 9 jobs. Why does he keep working? Why does a Warren Buffett keep working well into his 90s now? Why do these people keep working? Because they love it. They know about capitalism. They know about how innovation drives an economy and how that drive of that economy actually creates a freer society. I don't know if I can apply that to the very liberal Warren Buffett or what he has said about that over the years. Maybe he's mentioned it. Maybe he hasn't. But the point is, we've never, during massive expansions of the economy, we weren't talking about those who are most driven in that economy at every level aren't concerned about necessarily the number of hours they work. They're concerned about their productivity.
2: Well, for me, it was very simple. I mean, because from the time I was in college and worked 2 jobs during college, I always had 2 jobs, really, the vast majority of the time until I was 37.
3: Mm-hmm.
2: I was always working 2 jobs. And the reason wasn't because I was viewing it, you know, the capitalist society or whatever. It was simply I didn't want to be in debt. I wanted mm-hmm. to save and not be in debt because I wanted to control my own destiny. Mm-hmm. And if I have savings, I can control much more where I go in life. It was that simple. It was
3: right.
2: And I looked at that. But there was an excitement. And I remember when I was working at as a United Steelworker, we were working 12-hour shifts. I was still pulling a gig on the weekends, spinning tunes, you know, 2 or 3 days a week.
3: Mm-hmm.
2: And so I was working constantly. And I never thought about it like, oh, poor me, in order to survive, I have to do it. That never entered my mind. It was like, wow, this is great. Not only do I get to do this job, but I get to have some a fun job as a club DJ and make money doing it. Mm-hmm. Everything was like an excitement. To me, it was all a rite of passage to becoming an adult, and that was taking care of yourself. There was an excitement to that. There was an excitement to saving. There was an excitement to not having debt.
3: Yeah. Right.
2: And
3: that independence that it created for you as an individual.
2: Yeah.
3: You know, and it's the left doesn't see it that way. You should be given things.
2: And it made me enjoy my off time even more.
3: Oh, yeah. Oh, yeah.
2: We are Red Eye Radio.
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20: Are you an over-apologizer? A lot of people say, I'm sorry, all day long, for asking a question, for someone else bumping into them, for things that aren't even their fault. Researchers who study this say women tend to do it more, often out of a genuine desire not to be a burden to anyone. But here's the catch. When you apologize for everything, you inadvertently dilute the apologies that really matter. And a constant, reflexive sorry can make you come across as less sure of yourself than you really are. Now, one expert we talked to recommends this. Before the word slips out, pause and ask yourself, did I actually do something that warrants an apology? If the answer is yes, then own it fully. And remember that a real apology is less about the words than the change that follows. If the answer is no, maybe don't say sorry. Find another word instead. I'm Dr. Sanjay Gupta. Helping you live a better life.
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0: We are Red Eye Radio. He is Eric Carlin. I'm Gary McNamara. I just glanced at the Babylon Bee for some of their headlines. Ready for this one?
1: All right.
0: Democrats promise that if elected, every voter will give them $5,000. That's the one that got me. I mean, the other one, the lead headline was pretty funny. I mean, but new Underground Railroad established to help lone black juror escape from angry white liberals in the North. Oh.
1: Yeah.
0: Oh. Oh.
1: Wow.
0: Oh.
1: Yeah.
0: And McConnell back to work after a quick visit to Dr. Frankenstein.
1: Oh, my gosh. Oh, my gosh.
0: They
1: wow.
0: are just brutal.
1: Yeah, sometimes it just,
0: Babylon
1: it's
0: Bee
1: like,
0: just brutal. I mean, yeah. Just like, oh, my gosh.
1: So, well, yeah. I would love to sit in the bullpen over there. I would love to sit around with the writers over there as they're just kind of workshopping story ideas. Because it has to be, like our show, a gold mine right now for them. So much material to work from.
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9: Anti-ICE anger in Austin.
8: I'm Dave Anthony, Fox News. After an immigrant was shot in the Texas Capitol during an enforcement operation, this woman was among those protesting.
9: Regardless what side you're on, it's a human being. It is a human being that got shot. There's witnesses. Suppose they said he got shot in the back.
8: Homeland Security says it and the FBI are investigating.
10: DHS says the man is an illegal migrant from Venezuela who illegally entered our country under the Biden administration and had a final order of removal. Police say federal agents were pursuing the man in a car when he got out and ran, prompting agents to open fire, striking him in the torso. He was hospitalized and now in stable condition. Protesters taken to the streets, waving Mexican flags and calling for change.
8: Fox's Griff Jenkins, a lawyer representing that Venezuelan national who was shot, disputes what DHS is saying, that he came here legally and had a work permit valid. Two children are being mourned in Georgia.
11: An 11-year-old and a 12-year-old are dead after a shooting at an apartment complex here in Stone Mountain. Police are still investigating, trying to put the pieces together to find out what exactly happened. We know that two other victims are a 19-year-old woman and a 39-year-old woman. Police say they're both going to be okay, but are recovering at the hospital.
8: That's Tara Jabor with Fox 5 TV in Atlanta. Police have not named any suspects. World leaders are gathering this week at the United Nations, where President Trump will meet with some and then speak tomorrow. Fox's Alex Hogan reports.
12: Conversations that are slated to range from global conflicts to artificial intelligence. Today, the president will meet with New York City Mayor Zoran Mamdani at Gracie Mansion. The two are expected to discuss issues affecting New York City. Ukrainian President Volodymyr Zelensky posting online that he spoke with the president yesterday, writing, "We agreed to meet in New York, and this meeting could change a lot. There is diplomatic momentum."
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8: Well, after President Trump's trip to New York and the UN, he'll host another world leader at the White House.
24: President Trump is expected to greet Chinese President Xi Jinping at Joint Base Andrews on Wednesday. The two leaders are expected to address a number of topics, including trade, national security, and artificial intelligence. The meeting comes as President Trump has pushed back against a slew of warnings over the risks of AI, suggesting America needs to be a global leader in the space. This is the Chinese president's first trip to the White House in over 10 years. President Trump visited China in May. Kristen Goodwin, Fox News.
8: On Wall Street, stocks could surge to start the week. Dow futures rising more than 400 points. On Sunday Night Football, an overtime thriller, the Kansas City Chiefs beat the Indianapolis Colts on a last-second field goal, 33-30. The Chiefs improved to 2-0. Eagles are also undefeated so far.
25: Back to the end zone, it is caught! 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

0: All America, all the time. 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
1: It's probably dark out where you are right now, I'd imagine, right? Well, like, how does he know that? Well, it's pretty obvious if we're on at 5 a.m. to 6 a.m. early morning drive Eastern. Jim, thank you for clarifying that. What an honor to be back on the radio. I am Dan Bongino. This is the Bongino Report AM. Of course, if there's an AM, there's got to be a Bongino Report PM too, which there is. We are on an afternoon drive on stations around the country. Our podcast is live at 10 a.m. Eastern Time. Thank you, Producer Jim, for clarifying that there are time zones in the United States. You're an invaluable asset to the show. Some of you are meeting Producer Jim for the first time. He is my ally in this. He is the Ed McMahon to the Johnny Carson, although I'm not nearly as funny as Johnny. Jim may be as funny as Ed, but I'm not really sure. You'll be hearing a lot of Producer Jim. Jim, why don't you just say hello to people so they recognize your voice?
2: Hello, America. It's glad to be back.
1: I know you're glad to be back. I can't do radio without Jim. That was my only stipulation with Westwood One. You know, I can't do a show without Producer Jim. I have never been on the radio with my own show early in the morning in these hours. However, I have done an inordinate amount of early morning radio before, guest hosting for others. So I wanted this spot so badly. And I want to say thank you to all the people who have performed valiantly in this spot prior. We love it. Early morning radio is nothing like it to set off your day. So just for some of you out there who may not know who I am, which is understandable, I'm not President Donald Trump with 99% name ID around the world. My name is Dan Bongino. For those, again, who don't know me, I was a Secret Service agent, NYPD police officer. I was a deputy director of the FBI for the first year of the Trump presidency. Had a podcast for a really long time, a radio show before I went to the FBI in the 12-3 spot. So, yeah, blah, blah, blah. You know, if you want, I don't want to bore you with the details of my life, but I feel like it's important to give a little bit of background in case you know nothing about me, which, again, is understandable. You know, I have a real soft spot for radio, but specifically for early morning radio, because that's where I got my start. The great WMAL in Washington, D.C., and WCBM in Baltimore. I used to live in the state of Maryland, and they used to ask me to guest host quite a bit in early morning radio. And I remember driving in doing WMAL, and it was about 4 o'clock in the morning because they would do an hour of pre-show and they had moved the show back. I think originally the early morning radio began at 6 a.m. and then they moved it back to 5. So you'd have to be there by 4 or so, which meant you had to leave at around 3:15 in the morning, which, as you know, if you're a hardworking American, like a trucker on the roads at that time, right, Producer Jim, 3:15 is not really waking up. It's almost like never going to sleep. So I would drive in down I-95, I'd go down Ritchie Highway when I lived in Maryland, and I'd see these truckers on the road, Route 50 and elsewhere, and I used to think to myself, gosh, these guys are just the best. Like, these guys and ladies who do this for a living, you know, you go to your supermarket, you just see the stuff appears, right? The bread, the milk, right? The cans of vegetables. You're like, wow, look at this, like magic. It's not the Soviet Union. There's no bare shells. Well, how do you think it got there? And that's the truckers. So early morning radio did a couple things for me. It grounded me in what makes America great, the people who work. And it also allowed me the unbelievable opportunity to start off people's day. So I am Dan Bongino, and it is really a tremendous honor to be here with you on stations all across the country. And I hope you enjoy what we're going to do. In the next segment coming up, I'm going to tell you who we are and the perspective we take on the show so you know what to expect going forward. Because I hope this show is for a lot of folks out there, and I think it will be. We've had a lot of success in the radio in the past, but we are not the doomer gloomer show. If there's bad news, we're going to cover it. We're going to use reason. We're going to be fair about it. We're going to apply the Bongino rule where we wait 24 to 72 hours for drawing a conclusion. But it's not the doomer show. I'm going to talk about why and why I think that's important. You've got a limited amount of time on this planet. We all do. We all do. Talk about the bad news, fix the problems out there, but focusing relentlessly on the bad news while ignoring the good news is a good way to end up 6 feet deep and depressed all the time, and we're not going to do that. Again, it's such a tremendous honor to be here with you. I really appreciate it. Welcome to the Bongino Report AM. We're going to have a lot of great mornings together going forward. Folks, we'll be right back.
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2: Welcome back to the Bongino Report AM, the first show. It's always great to be part of the first show because one of the things we do with the podcast and the radio show is, and I just have to be candid with you, I took this from Rush Limbaugh. Why? Because it's better to copy genius than create mediocrity, right, Producer Jim? But we are going to be covering news of the day in the morning. And I said to you before the break, one of the things I think I am obliged to give you is kind of the BHAG. I went to business school, and I have a rule about your education. P1 listeners from the afternoon show who are joining us for the first time know what that rule is. If you're mentioning your education and bragging about it, you are probably a moron. So we ask for a dispensation. So, Jim, can we please get a pass this time because it's relevant?
3: Yes, you have a pass.
2: Okay, thank you, sir. We don't ask for a lot of them. In business school, you learn about this thing called a BHAG, right? A big, hairy, audacious goal. So the big, hairy, audacious goal of this show is not to leave you every morning in your early morning drive and morning drive time depressed about the state of America. God gave you your life at this time in this place, and I sincerely, candidly, frankly, honestly, genuinely, authentically believe this, that if there was ever a time to be alive, and I mean a great time to be alive, in an era of human prosperity, human ingenuity, you are alive in that time right now. And I'm not going to sit here every day and dwell endlessly on just doomer, gloomer, black pill stuff. If there's bad news, again, we'll report it. We get a bad inflation number. Of course, we're going to talk about it. But there is so much going on right now. And let me put some meat on that bone, because it's one thing to talk about it, and it's another thing to produce what we call receipts. Receipts are what? Receipts are evidence. Evidence of a purchase, evidence of a transaction. Me telling you things are really good. We have problems, no doubt, serious problems. We always have. We're fallible human beings. There's always going to be problems. Scarce resources, how we allocate them, governing systems that don't work. There's always going to be problems. But I'm telling you that I believe that if I had a choice to be alive at any point in human history, I want to be alive right now. Why is that? Why do you believe that? Well, if you do listen to the podcast, you know we covered this last week. And this was, to be clear, this was just the news from last week. Just from last week. The poverty rate. In other words, you know, for maybe some of the liberals listening, we have a tough time digesting this stuff. Meaning the number of poor folks we have in the country is at the lowest recorded rate in United States history. I don't know, call me crazy, but I would call that a piece of good news. Jim, no? Good news?
3: Yeah, yes.
2: Maybe. Lowest in recorded American history. What came out last week? Median household income for the liberals. In other words, the amount of money people are earning as a household. Mom, dad, the folks who live in the household, just hit a record high. By the way, inflation adjusted, inflation meaning in real money and buying power, of a staggering $87,500 per household. $87,000. We're closing in rapidly in the Trump era on a median average household income. We're closing in on a six-figure income in the average. The highest ever recorded. Again, Producer Jim, it's the early morning. Is that good news on the way in?
3: That is good news.
2: That is good news, sir. That is good news. There's a bug in my office. I just noticed that. Big one. It's one of those Florida bugs. Don't worry. I've got it under control. I'm no Indiana Jones.
3: Flies you used to do battle with?
2: Yeah, no. This is a bigger one. It's not. See, now you're bringing up stuff that P1s know about. It was a great Fox clip on it. Here's another one. Again, just came out last week or the week prior to that. The FBI released its crime statistics for the year. We have the lowest murder rate and violent crime rates recorded in over 90 years. Again, Producer Jim, does that sound like a good thing?
3: Sounds it's a good like thing.
2: It. Sounds like it to me. Here, I'll throw just a couple more at you. Why I believe you're living in the golden era of politics. We have problems to fix. Point stipulated. Judge, point stipulated. Who's the judge? You all. It's your show. I can only listen to it once. The show is for you. Jobless claims. In other words, people who don't have a job who are claiming unemployment. The lowest numbers we've recorded in decades. People having jobs is a really, really good thing. It's a really good thing. Producer Jim, good thing? Jobs?
3: Good thing.
2: Good thing. You like your job? You like working? I like my job. I love it. One more. One more.
3: You love it so much, you've taken several.
2: I know, it's insane. This is in the last 2 years. I've been your FBI deputy director, started my podcast, started an afternoon radio show, started a morning radio show. I like working. I like working. It's a really good thing. Here's one more. People admitted into the country illegally at the border. Zero for 16 straight months. I thought we couldn't control the border. President Trump says, not only can we, but we will. More good news coming up on the optimistic, happy show, the Bongino Report AM. I really hope you enjoy it. The show's for you. I can only listen to it once. Well, maybe with producer Jim, we can listen to it twice. We'll be right back.
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0: If you're looking for bad news, today's not that show. There is some bad news we cover. Told you last week there was Mr. Apocalypse, the AI is going to kill us all. We covered it. We covered it. We did our job, right? That's our job, to get you good news, bad news, and kind of find out what is good, what's bad, and where there's a happy middle ground. I can't repeat this enough. I don't understand why Republican voter enthusiasm is not through the roof right now. I don't understand. And I'm not talking about little things either. We have an unbelievable message. I'm going to help out the Republicans running for office. Pay attention. Take notes. Got a notebook in front of me. If this were Barack Obama, or if this were President Joe Biden, and you saw this series of headlines, I'm just asking the question, would you be excited or not? Fair question, correct? Let's go with headline number one. Reuters. Reuters is not known for their pro-Trump headlines. U.S. poverty rate dips to lowest on record, Census Bureau says. Look at the date. It's kind of important. September 16th, 2026. So who's the president on September 16th, 2026? Donald Trump. He is a Democrat. No, Republican. So just this alone. Wouldn't you like to be the president when the, quote, U.S. poverty rate dips to the lowest on record? I thought everything was terrible. I thought the doomers and the pillars told you nothing is happening. We're all going to die. Teach these Republicans a lesson. And don't. What lesson are you trying to teach them? We want the poverty rate higher? Think of how amazing it would be if I'm the president and the U.S. poverty is, quote, the lowest on record. This is from freaking Reuters. They don't even like the boss. I'm out there. People with palm fronds are like this. We've got enough of them down here. You want some palm fronds? Come to Florida. That's not it. That's not it. There's more. It's like the ShamWow. Wait, there's more.
1: A lot more ahead, folks. We'll be right back.
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0: Here was this from the other day. Not only is your economy on fire right now, motoring along, your streets are the safest they've ever been. I don't care if I had a role in it or not. It doesn't matter. It's the president's leadership. He picked the people. He enacted the plan. FBI reports record decrease in violent crime. Violent crime plummets across the country. Killings and other violent crimes dropped sharply in 2025. 2025 had biggest violent crime drop in 90 years. If you alone ran on this, you're doing just peachy. No less the lowest poverty rate. And then this, I thought we were all worried about the border, the citizenry. The border was chaotic and open. It was a complete show, rhymes with hit, under Joe Biden. President Trump comes into office, and now we have, look at this, September 16, 2026. That just sounds like it just happened. Trump's DHS hit 16 straight months with zero releases at the border. That sounds like a big freaking deal to me, man. What are Republicans running for office complaining about? I don't understand what the problem is. Joe Biden, during his disastrous presidency, the Afghanistan withdrawal, the open border, freaking 9% inflation we had not seen since the Jimmy Carter stagflation era. Joe Biden didn't do that bad in the midterms. Why? Because some Democrats were like full steam ahead, damn the freaking torpedoes. They showed up and voted no matter what. I don't understand the apathy on our side for a record that is like, here was Joe Biden on the evil scale. Here's Donald Trump on like the good side angel scale. And our people aren't excited. Man, I don't know, folks. It's like, I'm a little perplexed about the whole thing. Now, we were told by the left-wing media, remember during the 2020 election when we righteously questioned a mass mail-in ballot, COVID unprecedented electoral campaign where we've never seen mass ballots on this scale? And we all said, hey, man, that doesn't sound like it's going to be that secure. You had every right to ask those questions. What were we called? Anyone remember? We were all called election deniers. Remember that? You remember that? There's more on this, but let's take a quick break.
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3: There.
4: Kamala Harris is already claiming there's going to be cheating or something. The election hasn't even happened yet. So clearly the left-wing media is going to call her an election denier, right? No. You want these people in charge? Or lowest poverty rate, lowest crime rates, zero admittances of illegals at the border. Well, who do you want in charge? I've never been to the border, but I've never been to Europe. You're not the Europe czar. You're the freaking border czar. Here's Kamala Harris already claiming there's going to be cheating. Left-wing media, they'll say nothing. Guaranteed. Check this out.
5: Hey, everybody. So today is National Voter Registration Day, and I have 2 requests of you. Number 1, please check your voter registration status. I know you're pretty sure that you are registered, but you know they've been cheating out there. They've been purging voter rolls. So please check your voter registration status. And then number 2, text everyone on your group chat and let them know I asked you to ask them to check their voter registration status. We got to win. There's so much at stake, and we got to be too big to rig. They're going to try and cheat. Let's be too big to rig.
4: I thought you're not allowed to say that. Is she not an election denier? I mean, folks, we're just asking questions, man. I had to read this story twice because this is even more good news. I told you we have. Then your choices are Kamala Harris, that Democrat party, or the Republican Party led by President Trump. Lowest poverty rate on record, crime getting crushed, murder rate getting crushed, border down to zero, manufacturing back. I've got a whole section here of not just good news, but amazing news. That's not even it. To the beginning, I've got more. We live in the greatest country on earth, thankfully, America, where even under in its worst moments, we still have a republic and we still have the ability to speak out. We've been under a lot of stress, the 4 Biden years, the dreadful 8 Obama years. We've had weaponized members of the House trying to put President Trump in jail. We've had weaponized attorney generals, weaponized local prosecutors. But folks, compared to the rest of the world, there is no place you want.

0: to be alive. And there is no other time you want to be alive than right now. Again, I had to read this twice, and the theme of today's show is, hey, this sounds like a big deal. This sounds like a really big deal. I saw this post on X yesterday by Jennifer Wu, that these Chinese companies, because their economy is not as advanced as ours is, that whatever it is, whether it's from guardrails, consumer lawsuits that keep companies in check and other things, regulations, they don't have a lot of this stuff. China's nowhere close to, contrary to what the doomers will tell, is nowhere close to the advanced economy we are. So these Chinese companies tried to steal this AI model, Claude's capabilities. They accidentally handed the United States their own state secrets instead. Anthropic disclosed that Chinese AI firms didn't just use Claude to generate training data. In one case, a company secretly routed over 300,000 real user requests through Claude over 10 days without the users ever knowing. What came through with that traffic? Surveillance material from a user Anthropic suspects is People's Liberation Army affiliated. Login credentials from engineers at major Chinese state-owned enterprises, probably connected to the Communist Party, most likely. Data from police case management systems and internal details of Chinese AI projects. They loaded all this stuff. He notes, kind of in closing, they were trying to copy an American model. Instead, they built a pipeline to quietly expose Chinese state and military data to a U.S. company. Folks, there has never been a better time to be an American in the golden age of politics right now. However, I told you I would give you the good news, bad news. The bad news that we need to fix is you've seen the China threat. I just discussed it. China apparently made a huge catastrophic tactical error here, disclosing all this information. Not good, but they're not us. I'm not telling you we're not going to make mistakes too. However, we need patriots inside these companies. Folks, I mean it. We need people that love America. I'm not telling you every Democrat out there doesn't love America. That's not what I'm saying. There's, you know, coal miners in West Virginia. Vote Democrat. They love America like you. They just have a different idea. However, the commies and progressives and the blue-haired liberals do not. I say that because going forward, in order for us to not make catastrophic mistakes like this with AI in our economy, we're going to need people who love America first inside these companies. I bring it up because of this Wall Street Journal story, how even this is starting to turn around right now. I mean in a good way. You said it was going to be good news. This sounds like a big deal too. There's an article in the Wall Street Journal, Walter Russell Mead, I read often, higher ed will soon get patriotic. He notes how, keep this up a second, guys. He notes how first, how parents, especially in really patriotic areas of the country, the South, you know, Midwest, the Rust Belt, that a lot of these areas, I'm not telling you it's not patriots everywhere else, but you get the point, that they just don't want to send their kids to woke colleges anymore. They don't really care if it's Harvard or whatever. They don't care. They want their kids to go to college and love America. Secondly, he notes change will likely come from three directions. University-based scientific research has to take national security concerns more seriously. China didn't think of that. Please stay tuned, folks. We'll be right back.
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5: Oh.
0: Okay, I wanted to address something quick, and I want to say, I say this with no malicious intent. I want to address something again I addressed earlier about the Butler assassination attempt, and candidly, all the assassination attempts around President Trump. It's sad we have to talk about it, like, well, which one? Because this has come up quite a bit, and I want to say clearly and decisively, as clear as scotch tape, I am not in any way mad, disappointed, upset at all about people asking questions at all. Matter of fact, I'm elated. The entire purpose of having a government by consent of the governed, I can't say this clearly enough, is that the government works for us. You should. You're obligated as a dutiful American citizen. I don't care if it's in a podcast, radio, TV, journalist, plumber, HVAC guy, military, you're obligated to ask questions. That's the whole purpose. However, I saw this from a guy I know, not that well, but well enough. I, you know, had him on my show quite a bit. I don't think I've ever done his show. Matt Walsh, you know him from the Daily Wire. And the only thing I was disappointed in this tweet is the implication here and the ongoing kind of veiled attacks on my integrity when it comes to these things. FBI dumps bizarre new details about Trump assassination attempt. What else are they hiding? It's, again, I'm not upset at anyone. I can't say this enough at all, not even a little bit. However, they have my number at the Daily Wire. If you're implying that I'm hiding something, or again, have some role and some cover up, why would I have publicly called for an independent commission, independent of the FBI, to Matt and others? I fully understand why people don't trust government institutions. You don't even need, there's no clarification. I don't trust them. Trust but verify. Independent commission, review all the work. I'm calling for that myself. Please. I think it's a fantastic idea. Congressional hearings on all of it. And at some point, a press conference should happen. That I was exaggerating when I said it should be 40 hours long, but I'm not really exaggerating. The press conference should go on, if it has to, all day. Ask every single question you can. However, the information is not new. I don't know why people keep saying this. It was turned over by Cash and I in March. We already showed you the Fox News piece. Why did Grassley's office not release? I don't know. You have to ask them. The records were turned over to Chuck Grassley, senator, in March. You have to ask Chuck Grassley why they didn't. I want to make a couple more points on this again. Again, please continue to ask questions. Please. I'm begging you. I'm imploring everyone. This commission would be a great idea. I think it's an amazing idea. So you can get the answers you need. However, with Matt and others, you could have just asked me and I would have explained how a lot of what was said in the video we did in the podcast, a lot, is inaccurate. Again, it was 6 months ago. It's not new. And I really reject these constant attacks on my integrity as if I gave up the greatest job in the world, time with my wife and kids, to go live in a city I'm not really that crazy about, Washington, D.C. I moved out of Maryland and Washington, D.C., the Delmarva area, for a reason. And I somehow went there to be engaged in a cover-up against my good friend, the President of the United States. It's just really out of bounds. You could have just called. I'm the one calling for it. You should have answered. Now, however, I need to explain one more thing. And this is important for everyone. If you actually do your homework, you'll figure out that everyone in the administration who knows me has acknowledged, in many cases publicly, that I was a huge advocate for transparency. Just look it up. Look up my show. We've shown, it doesn't matter. They've acknowledged this publicly. So what you're saying is not true. But second, this is the bad news. And this is where why I'm not mad at anyone. I'm really not. The questions come up often. Well, why don't we know everything? And here's the bad news. Folks, you're never going to know everything in a law enforcement case. Why doesn't the NYPD, New York State Troopers, FBI, and DEA just randomly dump entire criminal files? We have this thing called FBI Vault for you to read everything. I'm going to explain that to you, why there's always going to be an information asymmetry.
5: We'll be right back.
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0: The reason you don't have every answer and they don't dump an entire criminal file every time is, I'll just give you an analogy. Maybe it'll make sense. Say there's a bank robbery. The FBI still investigates bank robbery. They're rare, but they do happen. And the guy who robbed the bank emailed an HVAC repairman the day prior to fix his air conditioner. The HVAC repairman, the FBI goes out and investigates and say, hey, I don't know nothing about it. I got an email from this guy, John Smith. He said, my AC's broke. I don't know anything about the bank robbery. I showed up, I fixed it, he paid. That may be in the case file because you usually do an email dump. But you're not going to put out the guy's email and the guy's contact because you investigated it and he has nothing to do with it. And there's nothing that's, you don't want the guy getting doxxed. The guy had nothing to do with it. I can't explain this to you enough, that in the law enforcement space, you want to take your rage out on me and Cash and the administration, everyone else. It would be grossly irresponsible to dump an open file on the internet if we have no evidence whatsoever you were implicated in a crime. I thought this was a republic. To the libertarians out there, who, I'm with you, there's no bigger advocate. Look at what we did in the FBI with FISA and other stuff. We didn't have to. We did it because we're so concerned with liberty and freedom. How is this a republic if you even had some brief contact with some person, man or woman, who did something bad, and now your name and address is out there on the internet? There's always going to be an information asymmetry. Always. Sometimes it's a really bad thing. There were information asymmetries at Russiagate that are very real and other stuff, and are subject of an enormous investigation going on, which is now public. But it's not always something nefarious. And the hard truth is, you can't answer every question. I told you these are level 10 problems. I knew when I took this job and put my life on hold to go do it, that I wasn't going to be able to say everything all the time, because some of it was a road to nowhere and we're not going to dox innocent people. But claiming, like, you know, somehow we're involved in some cover-up, me, folks, you might as well burn the whole thing down. If we're going to elect people who've been trusted allies with you forever, President Trump, not, I didn't get elected, and they're going to appoint trusted allies, and you think we went in there to engage in some conspiracy to screw you over, I'm sorry. Like, the show is never going to be a home for you, and I'm really sorry you feel that way. All right, moving on. But I do agree that this case and assassination attempts on our president, We need, at this point, if we're going to open the kimono, this case, I understand. We're independent commission. I'm advocating it. Review everything. Please check the work. Check the work. I want you to remember, just, moving on to some other stuff, that don't ever forget, like, the work that's being done right now by the administration. Forget me and my role or anything else, but the work being done by the Trump administration at the border, on the economy and elsewhere, that, ladies and gentlemen, there are real people involved in this. You know, there are real jobs being created with the new capital expenditure boom and the building in the United States again, the jobless rate being the lowest in American history. I was at a volleyball game for my daughter last night. I ran into this wonderful man. His daughter was playing on the opposing team. He comes up to me and he goes, Dan, you know, people are upset. They just don't know about the good news. You got to spread the word. I said, sir, I got to tell you, I have spread the word. You got to help us spread the word too. 10, 10, and 10. This is just one microphone. We got an election coming up. Jobless rate, lowest in American history. Poverty rates, lowest in American history. Average household income, highest in American history. I'm not telling you we don't have problems. I'm just telling you it's up to you to be Paul Revere too. This guy was such a wonderful man. We had a good 20-minute conversation. I had to go, but I stayed extra time with him. My wife was in a little bit of a rush, but still, well, I shouldn't say blame it. I was in a bit of a rush. I had to get home and do some show prep. So sorry, Paul. I mean, throw her under the bus. But I told him, I go, you have to spread the word too. Crime rate, lowest in U.S. history. Murder rate, lowest. Border crossings at nearly zero. And I want you to remember, this is impacting real people's lives. I saw this on the White House account, the Rapid Response 47 account. I hadn't seen this before. Folks, one of the first things we did over there is we engaged in a massive crackdown on violent crime. By the way, at the direction of President Trump, who was, he didn't care. Blue city, red city, green city. He didn't care. He wants you safe. If you don't believe that, the show's not for you. I'm telling you, it was priority number one. Why do you want to clean up D.C.? One, he's not running again. Two, Washington, D.C. voted like 99.9 repeating decimal against him. And he's sitting there spending his political capital cleaning up blue cities who will never vote for him. Like Memphis. There's more on this, but let's take a quick break.
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11: Jay.
0: Memphis, a heavy crime city. So we went down there. It was our first test case for the violent crime crackdown. It was called Operation Viper. You can look it up. It's all public now. We basically cleaned the city out of a large swath of its bad guys. Here's a resident, a real person in real time, saying, hey, man, this made a real impact on our life. We trimmed some of it down in the interest of time. But I want you to remember, this president and his leadership has impacted real people in the real world in real time. Check this out.
12: Public safety should not be up for debate. I don't care if you are a Republican. I don't care if you are a Democrat. We have children. We have regular people that might not even be into politics, that we care about each other's safety. We have to live amongst each other and in these communities. And it shouldn't be up for a debate. We all deserve peace. Our children deserve peace. I went from being pregnant and homeless to my first child being in this home, and we were welcomed with violence. My children deserve peace. And with the Memphis Safe Task Force being here, we've finally been able to get that peace. So with this partnership and with everything that we have going, especially with change.org, this is important to show our voice and to just show care. This is what it's all about. We just care. And if you're an American patriot, if you love this country, caring for our public safety should be number one.
0: I just want to add to that very eloquent minute or so there on how real people's lives are being saved thanks to the leadership of this president. You hear this a lot in politics. I know you do. Like, oh, it's not a political issue. And then what happens? You guys, they go on to bash, like, this is not a partisan issue. Not getting dead and keeping you alive, the number one rule of the Dan Bongino Show, don't get dead, is not a political issue. How many times do I got to say this? President Trump has spent so much political capital cleaning up blue cities where the mayors and the communists in charge hate his guts. Why is he doing this for? He's not running again. This guy cares about you. Attack his politics. You're free to do it. I don't. I like his politics. You're free to do that. But telling me this BS line, like, he doesn't care about the, you don't, no, you don't care. You're just angry at yourself and you're taking it out on an administration that cleaned up your streets to the safest levels we've ever seen in American history. Folks, listen to me, man, please. We don't want any more angel moms. What do you mean? Folks, angel moms who have lost their children tragically to illegal immigrant crimes. We don't want any more, correct? We don't want to develop more angel moms. President Trump, his leadership, Tom Homan, Christie, Mark Wayne, how people in the DHS, ICE and CBP, ERO. Folks, the border numbers are like nothing you've ever seen anymore. We honor these heroic patriots, these angel moms who have not just, after this tragedy, given up. They've gone and become advocates. But we don't want any more. We want to stop it. This president is making an impact on real people's lives. The biggest kitchen table issue of all, which are the only issues that matter in politics, the issues people talk about at their kitchen table and vote on, correct? The biggest kitchen table issue of all is public safety and crime. We were told forever, nobody's going to be able to shut down the border. It's impossible. Well, he did. Real people are being affected by this. Real lives are being saved. Thanks so much. I really appreciate it. I'll see you back here tomorrow.
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15: He was shot while delivering DoorDash and making deliveries. I'm Dave Anthony, Fox News. What led to an ICE agent shooting that immigrant in Austin, Texas, is under federal investigation. He's now in stable condition in custody. Fox's Griff Jenkins reports.
16: Protesters taking to the streets, causing authorities to deploy tear gas in an attempt to break up the unlawful assembly. Meantime, Texas Democrats are demanding a full investigation while speaking out against the agency.
17: It is awful that this horror has come to our doorstep. For Austin to be safe, ICE should end its surge here in our community.
15: That is Congressman Greg Kassar. The Department of Homeland Security says Wilbur Rafael Garces Perez was a Venezuelan national, came here illegally, and had an order for removal. His family's lawyer disputes that, saying he was here lawfully with a work permit. President Trump will travel this afternoon to New York City, where he'll meet with Mayor Zoran Mamdani, a Democratic Socialist.
18: It is expected to take place at Gracie Mansion, the mayor's official residence. A very short statement from Mayor Mamdani's office said the two men will focus on issues affecting New York City and New Yorkers. This will be the third meeting between Trump and Mamdani. The previous two have been in the Oval Office.
15: Fox's Grinnell Scott. Tomorrow, President Trump goes to the UN, where world leaders will gather.
19: The president will speak at the United Nations General Assembly. On the sidelines, he's expected to meet with Gulf leaders. Comes as the administration faces continued criticism over Iran and rising prices domestically.
15: And the price of oil inched up another penny today. New record high, $6.51 a gallon, according to AAA. And Fox's Alex Ogan. Zone also reports.
19: Also tomorrow, Denmark, Greenland, and the U.S. are set to sign a deal on Greenland's security. This new deal will bolster U.S. capabilities by giving Washington permanent access, basing, and overflight rights. It would also bar adversaries from making investments in Greenland.
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26: Nice warm temperatures later this afternoon, but first some cloudy conditions for the valley floor. The High Sierra could be seeing a round of moisture as we head into the rest of your Monday. However, a warm up later this week across the Central Valley. 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
28: Good morning. This is Phil Tews from the Fresno Livestock Sales Yard.
2: reporting some highlights from the Saturday sale of September the 19th. Total receipts in the offering today, 750 head. In the swine division, market hogs weighing from 225 to 330, sold at a range of 87 up to $1.02 per hundred weight. Roasters weighing from 90 to 110 pounds, bought from $1.10 to $1.22 per hundred weight. And wieners sold from $60 to $80 per head, and sows brought up to 65 cents per hundred weight. And our numbers in the swine division was 114 head. In the goat section, market goats brought from 210 to 300 with a top of $430. Feeder goats from 115 to 200. Heavy does 200 to 280 with a top of 400. Milking does from 300 to 370. Bucks sold in a range of 310 to 370. And our family brought 250 up to $340 per family. In the sheep section, heavy lambs, 275 up to $335. Light lambs from 125 to 160 with the top of an individual at 250. Blackface ewes, 225 to 290. Hare ewes, 170 to 210. Rams sold in a range of 275 up to $325 per head. In the cattle section, drop calves up to 2 months of age. Dairy crosses only, brought from $550 up to $1,000 even. Medium yielding cows from $1.25 to $1.45. Bulls sold on range of $1.78 up to $2.20 per hundred weight. 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
27: USDA just releases its latest projections for U.S. milk production and prices for this year and next. Rod Bain reports.
3: Overall production increases in milk expected per USDA September forecast. This is World Agricultural Outlook Board Chair Mark Jekinowski.
4: Fairly strong growth in the size of the dairy cow herd, so we raised our milk production forecast for both years, 26 and 27, by about 600 million pounds each year.
3: As for milk trade forecast,
4: on a fat basis, we raised our import forecast for both years, and then we lowered our fat basis export forecast for both years. On a skim solids basis, we lowered our import forecast for both years. Skim solids basis export forecast, we also lowered for both calendar years.
3: A mix of both product and class prices this month produced a result of no change in the all milk price forecast from the previous month, still at $19.80 per hundred weight. I'm Rod Bain reporting for the U.S. Department of Agriculture in Washington, D.C.
27: U.S. beef production is expected to decline this year and next as cattle slaughter remains historically low. Now, that's according to USDA, which also reports that the 2026 beef production numbers are projected at nearly 25 billion pounds, down 90 million pounds from the August forecast. Successful Farming reports cattle slaughter during the first 8 months of this year averaged about 8,000 fewer head per weekday than during the same time period last year. USDA says fewer cattle are expected to enter feedlots late this year and early next, slowing marketing, that is, during the second half of next year. Higher projected feed costs are also expected to reduce carcass weights. 5:10 now on the KMJ Ag Report. For a news update, here's Randy.
5: Thank you, Don, and a happy Monday, everybody. Yosemite's Dome Fire continues to grow, now scorching nearly 3,100 acres with just 15% containment. Tragically, Precision Aerospace confirms two members of its helicopter team were killed yesterday while supporting firefighting efforts. Nearly 500 personnel and 9 helicopters are battling the blaze in steep, rugged terrain near Wawona. Crews say heavy smoke, falling trees, and difficult conditions are slowing progress.
6: There is a lot of smoke in the area due to the type of fuels that are burning, which are heavy timber.
0: and particularly red fir timber, which puts off a lot of embers.
5: Yosemite remains open, but several trails are closed as firefighters work to keep the fire from threatening nearby communities. Get a look at the latest news and coverage map when you click the link on our socials at KMJ Now. A downtown Fresno hit and run is now being investigated as a felony assault. Police say a man was intentionally struck by a vehicle Saturday night near Dickey Playground at Calavera Street and Vorman Avenue. The victim suffered injuries to his back and face and was taken for treatment. Investigators say the driver took off and remains on the run. No motive has been released. Anyone with information is urged to contact Fresno police. Fresno Unified has paused Hoover High School's junior varsity football program while it investigates a practice-related injury this week involving a student athlete. KMJ's Liz Kern.
26: The player was hospitalized after being injured during practice and is receiving medical care. District officials say four coaches and a trainer have been placed on administrative leave as standard precaution during the review. The district is examining coaching supervision, emergency response procedures, and safety protocols. The varsity football activities at Hoover High School are not affected. Liz Kern, KMJ News.
5: Coming up after the break, we'll take a look at the weekend box office.
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7: The audience for Zach Cregger's reboot of the 90s zombie video game was overwhelmingly male and under 35. 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Spider-Man Brand New Day was third with $6.5 million in ticket sales in its eighth weekend. 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
5: 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That does it for headlines for now. We'll be back with more news in about 30 minutes. Until then, back to the Monday edition of the KMJ Ag Report with Don York.
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27: Thank you very much, Randy. Now let's find out how nice it's going to be on this Monday.
26: Fall starts tomorrow on Tuesday. For now, we are expecting to see some nice partially cloudy skies through the valley floor on Monday morning. However, those temperatures as we head into later this afternoon could warm up into the upper 80s for most of the valley floor. The High Sierra could be seeing some moisture as we head into later this afternoon. However, by the middle of this week, those temperatures start to warm up. For KMJ and ABC 30, I'm Cassandra Gutierrez.
27: And right now in Fresno, 61 degrees, 47 up in Yosemite National Park, and down in Pixley, we're looking at a current there of 60 degrees. And coming up in about 10 minutes from now here on the KMJ Ag Report, we'll have your ETP numbers. 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
11: Good morning, growers. I've been talking about the importance of post-harvest recovery with the right macro and micronutrients, and recently with emphasis on the vital plant needs for zinc, manganese, and boron in the fall. Today, let's talk specifically about boron toxicity effects. While boron is vital for plant productivity, getting the right amount supplied is critical, as there's a narrow range between deficiency and toxicity. In apples, for example, a bloom stage boric acid foliar application at 0.02% concentration inhibited pollen germination and pollen tube growth, and a boric acid application with a concentration of 0.2% concentration reduced the pollen germination rate by 78% over the control. The average growth rate of pollen tubes treated with 0.2% boric acid was 81% slower than the control. And in addition, boron toxicity significantly reduced the calcium gradient at the growing tip of the pollen tubes. What that means for pollination and a chance at successful fertilization is the pollen tube cell wall needs calcium to maintain structure and functionality. When this supply is disrupted, the plant loses the ability to produce cellulose, callus, and pectin, and thereby loses structural integrity and bursts, which means fertilization won't happen. And even if that doesn't happen, research shows that pollen tube growth is slowed significantly, and we all know that the pollination window is highly volatile. Can you afford to reduce plant efficiencies at this critical stage of development? In terms of the boric acid percentages mentioned, a 0.02% concentration is 2.5 ounces in a 100 gallon per acre foliar application water rate, and a 0.2% boric acid concentration is 25.6 ounces in a 100 gallon per acre foliar application water rate. These application rates aren't high in my experience based on conversations I've had over the years with growers about their treatment recommendations, so be careful, because good intentions won't help you here. I realize this research is based on apples, but they are a pollination-dependent crop, just like plums, almonds, apricots, cherries, etc. I quit recommending boron applications at pre-bloom and bloom stage over a decade ago, and they haven't been missed. All I did was adjust the timing of applications. Now I have growers apply the majority of the micronutrients needed in the fall after harvest while the plant is still active. Is it worth the risk at bloom stage to try and squeeze your boron application on? None of us know what the spring conditions will be like now. Maybe you've been applying boron for years and are convinced it's not a problem for your crop. Maybe you're right, but physiologically, isn't it better to have the plant stored reserves stocked up prior to what they need at bloom and spring development timings? Applying micronutrients in the fall is a more efficient way to ensure plants have what they need on board prior to spring demands. Here's why it matters. You are in control of your nutrient management and therefore in the driver's seat in terms of what is and is not applied. Feeding the plants in root zone with needed nutrients and micronutrients is vital for improving plant health, which will improve crop yields and quality, especially in the fall post-harvest window. But you should use best management practices combined with current soil and plant tissue analyses as your guide to avoid misapplications. If you would like help evaluating how effectively your nutrient management program is for soil health and plant productivity, visit me at soilmatters.net. I've spent over 25 years working with growers in the San Joaquin and Yakima Valleys, helping them line up their nutrient management with plant physiology to support productive plants and consistent yields. Here's to your crop success.
27: Mark Suderman is an independent certified crop advisor helping growers in the Pacific Northwest and throughout California. Mandatory country of origin labeling for beef moves closer to returning after the Senate Agriculture Committee advances its version of the 2026 Farm Bill. The legislation includes an amendment tied to the American Beef Labeling Act that would restore mandatory country of origin labeling, or MCOL, for beef. The proposal directs the U.S. Department of Agriculture and U.S. Trade Representative to develop a World Trade Organization compliant labeling system within 1 year. M-Cool requires retailers to identify where cattle are born, raised, and slaughtered. RCAF USA and the United States Cattlemen's Association support reinstating M-Cool, arguing consumers should know where the beef comes from. But the National Cattlemen's Beef Association and Meat Institute oppose the mandate, saying compliance costs could increase beef prices. Well, the amount of productive farmland in America is declining. And this week's commentary, American Farm Bureau Federation President Zippy Duvall explains why development should not come at the cost of American agriculture.
12: America's farmland supports farm families, rural communities, and national food security. Competition for that land is growing as housing, solar projects, and data centers expand. Since 1982, America's cropland has declined more than 55 million acres. Development can bring jobs and investment, but we must consider the long-term impact. Once farmland is covered by roads, buildings, and infrastructure, it is unlikely to return to agriculture. The best way to preserve farmland is to make sure farmers and ranchers can afford to keep farming it. With record high cost and tight margins, farm families face difficult choices when an offer is made on their property. We can support growth while protecting private property rights and giving rural communities a voice. I'm Zippy Duvall, President of American Farm Bureau Federation.
27: 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It's now 5:22.
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26: It's Monday, Central Valley, and our temperatures today will be nice and mild across the valley floor with some partially cloudy conditions into Monday morning. Sunshine returns later this afternoon and into the middle of the week. We do expect to see a warm up. Overnight lows will still remain in the 60s, nice and comfortable across the valley. For KMJ and ABC 30, I'm Cassandra Gutierrez.
27: And right now in Fresno, 61 degrees, 60 up in Merced, and down in Tulare, 61 degrees. It's now time for the ETP report with Carter Pierce.
0: Good morning. The ETP for today in the Fresno area is expected to be 0.25 inches of water. The forecast ETP for the next 7 days in the Fresno area is 1.52 inches of water. The actual ETP for the past 7 days through September 4th for various locations in San Joaquin Valley is as follows. Fresno, 1.73 inches. Fireball, 1.53. Five Points, 1.76. Pinoche Water District, 1.74. Parlier, 1.53. Stratford, 1.73. And Tranquility, 1.90. By multiplying the ETP by the appropriate crop coefficients, you get specific crop out of use in inches per day. The crop coefficient next 7 days in the Fresno area are as follows. Alfalfa, 1.0. Almonds, 1.0. Citrus, 0.80. Cotton, 1.0. Grapes, 0.60. Grass, 1.0. Pistachios, 0.85. Stone fruit, 0.75. And tomatoes, 1.0. To review this information, visit JM Lord's website at jmlordinc.com. At JM Lord Agricultural Scientist, this is Carter Pierce, News Talk 580. 1059 KMJ.
27: USDA is directing the Jerry Checkoff program to stop funding environmental, social, and government initiatives. Department officials think that producer-funded assessments should be used to strengthen markets and promote dairy products rather than support climate-related goals. Ag Secretary Brooke Rollins describes it as a return to the original purpose of the commodity checkoff programs. USDA says the action ends Dairy Checkoff support for efforts that include greenhouse gas reductions, and net zero targets. It's now 5:28.
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6: You're listening to your weekly commodities update from the Ag Center News, breaking down the price shifts shaping California agriculture. Here's where the markets stand. So let's take a look with Sean Haynes.
7: On the almond side, smaller crops expected. North is down about 15 to 20% from last year. South markets down about 8 to 12% so far from what we're hearing. A center to western part of the state still running at last year's level, so not really much of a decrease there. And smaller kernel sizes. And what that's all been speaking to is just basically a shorter almond crop than everybody expected, and that's pushed prices up. Haven't moved much in the past week. We're still sitting about 323 average for non-Parel meats, 309 average for independence meats, 296 for Californias, and $3 for Butte Padres. May see a little bit of additional push up as we get closer to the end of the harvest year if this thing kind of continues to shrink down. But for the time being, between the short crop and the fact that we don't really have much of a carryover crop from last year, given the fact that shipments of about 20% year over year, is keeping prices pretty strong. Walnut side, guys have coming into the harvest right now about a couple weeks early. We're looking to probably collect the second largest crop in history on the almonds. On the walnut side, not really what you want to see given the fact that we've got worldwide production fairly strong and just not a lot of buyers, and also tariff pressure on those prices. Looking for another year, I think, to be sub $1 pricing in the 75 cents to 85 cent margin, which is really close to or below breaking for most guys. Pistachio crop is materializing. That it's much smaller than expected, as everybody's been talking about. Folks talking about a 600 million to 900 million pounds, basically, depending on who you talk to. And that has been kind of backfilling the idea that we're going to be seeing a price increase on the pistachio side of growers. Given that, I think a lot of the handlers have been trying to moderate that price increase so it kind of scare the market away, but I think their ability to moderate that, given the size of the crop being so small and the fact that there's virtually no carry-in right now, it's all been sold as a buffer, is really going to be pushing prices up this year as the supply-demand balance kind of comes into play. I think last but not least, just want to talk a little bit about input prices being increasing quite a bit. I think a lot of folks are worried about diesel, which is about $2 to $3 per gallon higher than normal, and I think that's going to continue on to next year and really affect maybe some planting decisions coming into the spring. And I think interest rates also is what we're watching quite a bit, with the raising treasury rates coming in and what eventually pushing up overall lending rates at both the bank level as well as the Fed level. So we'll have to see if they actually put an increase in place in September. And that's what I got this week. Thanks.
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5: 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Let's find out from Greg Lane now how things are looking traffic-wise on this Monday. Looks like Greg is a little bit tied up at the moment, but see if we can get a hold of him. Greg, how are things looking so far out on the roads?
8: They are looking really good. There's a problem up in Yosemite, and I'm just dealing with that. There was a pilot, a plane that went down fighting the fires, and I just got an update that I was sending to Randy, so I apologize for that. Anyway, we have Jensen just east of a Goldenrod. There is an injury accident working there, southbound at 99 and Avenue 96. There is a problem there with some construction issues that are going on, and they haven't quite gotten cleared up. So that's making traffic a little bit hazardous there. Our drive on 152/150.

0: 6 is looking really, really good right now. There's not a big delay there at all. 99 to 41, we have no accidents to report at all. And what we are looking for on 168 and 180 is a duplicate, and that's what we have. That is traffic. I'm Greg Lane.
1: Thank you very much, Greg.
2: Good morning, Central Valley, and happy Monday, everyone. We're tracking some nice warm temperatures later this afternoon, but first, some cloudy conditions for the valley floor. The High Sierra could be seeing a round of moisture as we head into the rest of your Monday. However, a warm-up later this week across the Central Valley. For KMJ and ABC 30, I'm Cassandra Gutierrez.
1: And right now in Fresno, 61 degrees, 59 in Merced, and in Tulare, looking at a temp there of 61 at the moment. Well, USDA reminds producers about applying for Supplemental Disaster Relief Program assistance. That assistance covers qualifying losses from 2023 and 2024. The Farm Service Agency has extended the deadline to Wednesday, September 30th. Farmers can now also use a quality loss percentage when a crop's final use differs from its intended use. The USDA says the changes will reduce the burden on producers and help more eligible farmers access assistance.
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1: Good Monday morning, everyone. It's the 21st day of September. And coming up in just a few minutes from now here on the KMJ Ag Report, we'll have your weather forecast. 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And we want to thank KMJ listeners and others for helping make the Feeding Families Fund Drive a success this year. And we'll tell you how agriculture plays a big part in it. Much more ahead. Please stay with us.
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5: Well, thank you, Don, and a good Monday morning, everybody. Former Fresno Jiu-Jitsu instructor Michael Monson is bonded out of jail, accused of sexually assaulting a minor.
6: Fresno police taking the 48-year-old into custody at his home in Fresno Wednesday evening. Monson bonding out early Thursday morning. He was the head instructor and owner of a gym in Northwest Fresno, formerly under the Jean-Jacques Machado Brazilian Jiu-Jitsu franchise. But on August 21st, the franchise became aware of the allegations made against Monson, cutting ties with him that same day. Monson's gym then suddenly changing names and ownership, though unlike the franchise, offering little explanation. Paul Elizondo is now the new head instructor. Parents now claiming once he took charge, Elizondo failed to properly address the claims surrounding Monson. Elizondo saying he didn't want to share what he thought were rumors with gym members, instead choosing to blame the sudden changes on Monson's divorce. His team now focused on separating themselves from the alleged actions of their predecessor.
7: My new team has nothing to do with John Jock Machado Fresno or Mike Monson.
5: That's ABC 30's Vincent Camarillo reporting. Fresno police have made an arrest in the murder of a 17-year-old boy. Investigators say 20-year-old London West of Fresno was taken into custody Thursday and booked into the Fresno County Jail in connection with last Saturday night's deadly shooting. The teen victim was shot multiple times at an apartment complex near 9th Street and Bulldog Lane, close to Valley Children's Stadium. Detectives have also identified two additional suspects, 18-year-old Denna McIvey and 16-year-old Jaheim Packard, who remain at large and are wanted for murder. Anyone with information is urged to contact Fresno Police or Valley Crime Stoppers anonymously. A military-style grenade discovery sparked a major scare in southeast Fresno Friday night. As a precaution, officers evacuated the motel and shut down surrounding streets while they investigated. One person was detained. Coming up after the break, a new museum celebrates years of storytelling.
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5: KMJ News Time, 5:44. I'm Randy James, live in the KMJ Newsroom. The man who took moviegoers to a galaxy far, far away is about to open a massive new museum celebrating how humans have told stories for thousands of years.
14: George Lucas and his wife Melody Hobson are opening the Lucas Museum of Narrative Art Tuesday in Los Angeles. The roughly 300,000 square foot museum features more than 30 galleries devoted to storytelling in all its forms, from Norman Rockwell paintings and comic art to photography and movie history. And yes, there's plenty for Star Wars fans, including Luke Skywalker's landspeeder, costumes, and other pieces from the Lucas archives. Even the building looks futuristic, with a sweeping curved design that doesn't have a single straight line. Matt Murphy, Fox News.
5: KMJ News Time, 5:45. That does it for headlines for now. We'll be back with more news at the top of the hour on the award-winning Fresno's Morning News. Until then, back to the Monday edition of the KMJ Ag Report with Don York.
15: And perhaps just an oversight, but I would imagine that comic books have a separate gallery as well in there, correct?
5: Oh, there's about 19 different museums. Wow. Yeah, there's a, even yeah. The dogs playing pool on the felt thing.
15: No, really?
5: It's telling a story.
15: Wow. Well, so everything literally is covered. It sounds
5: very
15: like
5: much
15: it.
5: So. It's pretty cool. Oh, I saw it over the weekend.
15: Oh, that sounds neat. Very good. Thank you very much, Randy.
5: You bet.
15: It's now coming up on 5:46 here on the KMG Ag Report. Let's quickly get to the weather forecast.
2: Fall starts tomorrow on Tuesday. For now, we are expecting to see some nice partially cloudy skies through the valley floor on Monday morning. However, those temperatures as we head into later this afternoon could warm up into the upper 80s for most of the valley floor. The High Sierra could be seeing some moisture as we head into later this afternoon. However, by the middle of this week, those temperatures start to warm up. For KMJ and ABC 30, I'm Cassandra Gutierrez.
15: And right now in Fresno, it's 61 degrees. 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
10: John, we tend to focus a lot on zinc and boron and making sure we get it right for our spring bloom. And I think a lot of people fail to realize that the importance of the timing of when you're actually putting that in is a pretty big deal. So we've talked for years in almonds about boron disrupting bees. If you try to get it in, if you were deficient, didn't do anything for post-harvest, you try to get it in the spring on a spray, especially like pink bud, you can disrupt the bees. So you want to think about getting it in the ground as early as you can. I'm not as big of a fan of, say, soluble if your sodium's high because it's sodium tetraborate. I like boric acid for that. But if your sodium is not that high, that may be the perfect product for you. But I would think about putting it in the ground. Root uptake seems to be the best method for boron. I would get that in the ground for your post-harvest application. And then think about hitting the zinc more at the earlier stages of bloom, pink bud for almonds. And then as you get closer to bloom in late March on pistachios, I would think about then trying to get your zinc levels right at that point with a proper temp tank. You know, you make sure your acidity's right, so you're not just putting it in with a bunch of water that's at 7.5. And I think you'll have much better efficacy.
13: Hey, Rich, are you telling growers anything at this point when it comes to irrigation?
10: Great question, Don. I'm having some people actually put in some acid products. Depending on what your sulfate level looks like, if you're using a sulfuric system, if you've got a carbon dioxide system that injects and creates carbonic acid in the ground, whether you're using acidifier or hydronium type acid, I love the idea of actually putting that in an irrigation set and trying to break up as much of the cations as you can from their anions, especially right before rain's coming. You've created a wetting pattern that's going to pull water down faster. And if you've already separated those salts, that clean water coming from Mother Nature that's also a lower acidity is going to tend to leach sodium out a whole lot faster. So I'm a big fan of that, especially if you're still amending soil with some fairly insoluble products like gypsum or SOP. I like doing all that stuff right before it rains and then hitting it with some acid beforehand so you get a much better leaching fraction and also take those cations in that can be absorbed.
15: Rich Krebs is a certified crop advisor with UltraGrow Plant Food. You can reach Rich by phone at 559-706-6903. September is National Food Safety Education Month, and CDFA is reminding consumers that food safety starts long before produce reaches the grocery store. KMJ's Rose Ortega has details.
16: California grows about half of the nation's vegetables and three-quarters of its fruits and nuts, so keeping produce safe is a big job. CDFA says its produce safety program helps farmers meet federal food safety standards through inspections, training, and one-on-one technical support. The program was created in 2017 with support from the U.S. Food and Drug Administration. Its focus is prevention, helping farms reduce risks before a problem ever reaches consumers. That includes practical guidance in things like safe irrigation water, worker hygiene, harvesting, packing, and storage. Since 2019, CDFA says the program has completed more than 2,770 farm inspections, held 665 grower training courses, and conducted more than 190 on-farm readiness reviews. Those readiness reviews give growers a chance to ask questions and prepare before an official inspection takes place. CDFA says the goal is simple: support California farmers and help keep fresh produce safe from the field to the table. Rose Ortega, KMJ News.
15: 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Money raised will help secure thousands of meals for Central Valley families struggling with hunger. Kim Dildine is the co-CEO of the Central California Food Bank. She says the ag community plays an important and huge role in fighting hunger.
17: we couldn't do this work without our agricultural community. In an area where we grow the food for the nation and the world, it's tragic that 1 in 4 adults and 1 in 3 kids struggle with hunger on a daily basis. But year after year, the agricultural community steps up. This year, we anticipate that we'll distribute about 60 million pounds of food, and over half of that will be fresh fruits and vegetables, mostly grown right here in Fresno or Tulare County. And so farmers and packers can donate their excess, their cold product to us. A lot of our local retailers also make donations to us of those fresh agricultural products. We survive and thrive and are able to provide that healthy, nutritious food to neighbors through local donation.
13: So it sounds like more donations could be taken in.
17: Yeah, that's really how we're able to leverage donor dollars so far, is because we're able to take donated commodities. As you know, farmers grow their food to feed people. And so when they need to make donations for whatever reason, maybe there's some cosmetic imperfections or the market isn't right size for them that year, they can make a donation, have tax write-offs, and feed the community. And so we don't say no to those donations. And in fact, if we get too much of a single commodity before we can turn it and safely distribute it to our neighbors, we actually share with food banks across California and the Western region. There have been instances where we've been able to share across the country as well. And so we know that sometimes those donations come to us, those heart attack loads are coming to us, and we're solving a business challenge for the farmer or the packer. And so we say yes, and then we find a home for it. Obviously, our first priority is the neighbors experiencing hunger in our 5-county service area, but we ensure that that gets out to neighbors across the state and the nation to ensure that no one has to go to bed hungry.
13: And Kim, if a farmer wants to find out more information, should he or she just call or go on to the website, or what's best?
17: Yeah, the best way is to call at 237-3663 and say that you want to make a food donation. We have an incredible food acquisitions team. And we can set everything up and think large, right? So a lot of our donors, they have thousands of pounds that they need to move, and they're concerned that maybe we can only take a pallet. That's not true. We actually specialize in truckloads, either a box truck or a semi-truck. And so we will say yes. And again, if it's a lot of semi-trucks worth and we can't distribute it here locally, we do offer that up across the state and the nation. And so it really depends on the farmer or the packer and what they need to donate. But we help solve your business challenges, and we hope to be a loyal partner.
15: That's Kim Dildine, who is the co-CEO of the Central California Food Bank. Today is the start of National Farm Safety and Health Week. This is an annual observance in farm safety and health, promoting the theme of safety today, success tomorrow. Rod Bain reports.
18: Safety today, success tomorrow. The theme of 2026th National Farm Safety and Health Week. Dan Needham of the National Education Center for Agricultural Safety says this annual education and awareness campaign goes back to the presidential administration of Franklin Delano Roosevelt.
19: FDR signed the first National Farm Safety and Health Proclamation way back in 1944, and it's always been the third week in September ever since then.
18: As for the theme of this year's observance, set for September 21st through 25th.
19: If you practice safety today, later on in life, you're going to have all your digits and you're going to be able to hear your grandchildren.
18: Daily awareness topics, again, are part of the annual event. And for the 2026 edition,
19: on Monday, it's equipment and rural roadway safety, talking about being well lit, because as we get into harvest season, the days are getting shorter. You've got your farm equipment out on the roadway, which is bigger and moving slower. How do we make ourselves visible to the folks on the roadway? Tuesday is health and wellness, dealing with medical type issues, dealing with brain health as we work through some different seasons. Wednesday is generations of farming, dealing with the kids on the farm and with the older generations that are are still out there farming. Thursday is confined spaces, which is going to be grain bins and manure pits. We're having a very bad year as far as grain engulfments this year, so to work with at that.
18: Friday's theme is a new coverage topic for National Farm Safety and Health Week.
19: Cancer prevention among farmers in rural communities. There's a high prevalence of cancer in the rural communities, so taking a look at what we can do to keep ourselves healthy.
18: Within the theme days,
19: each one of those will have some webinars attached to it. There'll be two webinars every day that folks can take.
18: More information about this year's National Farm Safety and Health Week campaign and events are available online at www.necasag.org. I'm Rod Bain reporting for the U.S. Department of Agriculture in Washington, D.C.
2: It's Monday, Central Valley, and our temperatures today will be nice and mild across the valley floor with some partially cloudy conditions into Monday morning. Sunshine returns later this afternoon and into the middle of the week. We do expect to see a warm-up. Overnight lows will still remain in the 60s, nice and comfortable across the valley. For KMJ and ABC 30, I'm Cassandra Gutierrez.
15: Currently in Fresno, 60 degrees, 59 up in Chowchilla, and down in Porterville, 64 degrees. That's it for the KMJ Ag Report. Thanks for joining us, and thank you for farming. Up next, Fresno's award-winning morning news.
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4: Well, good morning, everybody. It is Monday, September 21st, and this is the award-winning Fresno's Morning News. I'm Christopher Gabriel.
30: Good morning. I'm Randy James. The dome fire in Yosemite National Park rages on, killing two in a firefighting helicopter crash.
4: An arrest in last Saturday night's murder near Valley Children's Stadium.
30: And we'll preview the opening of a museum celebrating the art of storytelling.
4: All those stories, plenty more coming your way from Randy James at the news desk over the next 3 hours, along with traffic and weather together on the fives. George Takata has your sports right now in Chowchilla. It's 59 degrees. How about Atherton? It's 58 in Porterville, 64. Here in Fresno, Radio City, it is 60 degrees. Let's go to Fox News, Midtown Manhattan. It's 6 a.m.
31: President Trump will go to New York this afternoon. I'm Dave Anthony, Fox News, where more than 100 other world leaders will also be at the United Nations, and the president will address them all tomorrow. U.S. Ambassador to the U.N. Mike Waltz tells Fox.
32: He's always open to talks. He's always open to diplomacy. He's always open to crafting some kind of peace deal.
31: And Fox's Alex Hogan reports from the White House. There's a lot on the agenda.
33: From the escalation in the Middle East to Washington's role in the war between Russia and Ukraine, security and concerns with China, as well well as the U.S.'s military footprint around the Arctic. This weekend, in New York City, Treasury Secretary Scott Bessent and Trade Representative Ambassador Greer met with the Chinese delegation, setting the stage for President Trump's high-stakes summit with Chinese President Xi Jinping later this week.
0: We just had a very, very successful engagement with the Chinese on trade via and AI.
31: Secretary Bessent's meeting the day after President Trump announced he'll appoint an AI czar. The week calls warnings artificial intelligence could get out of control and harm humanity a hoax. Many lawmakers want new regulations. Back to the UN. While there, the president will also meet with Ukraine's President Volodymyr Zelensky after parliamentary elections in Russia bolstered leader Vladimir Putin's political party. But Fox's Jonathan Savage reports.
1: Elections in Russia are tightly controlled by the Kremlin. No anti-war parties were even allowed to participate. Ahead of the final day of this three-day election, Ukraine launched a large-scale drone attack on the Moscow area. Three people were killed while the city's oil refinery was hit.
31: President Trump just posted on Truth Social that Russia has lost control of its oil industry with diesel refineries out of commission. And with diesel at a record high price again today, he wrote, this ridiculous never-ending war must be ended. There's anger in Austin, Texas after an ICE agent shot an immigrant during an enforcement operation leading to protests. The Venezuelan national was shot. Homeland Security says was here illegally with an order for removal. A lawyer for the man's family disputes that. 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
16: 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And sports with George Takata. 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
4: Good morning, everybody. It is Monday, September 21st. Glad to have you aboard for the award-winning Fresno's Morning News, your daily three-hour tour of news, weather, traffic, sports, and the occasional romp into frivolity. Let's head over to the traffic desk, check in with Greg Lane. Greg, good morning to you.
17: We can always use a little romping. That's
4: little
17: a
4: bit.
17: Thing, yep. Out on the roads, East Rose Avenue at South Academy. We're looking at a non-injury accident there on West Shields at North Biola. And got an injury accident. Another one is Jensen just east of Goldenrod. And all three of those accidents, there are emergency personnel on the scene right now. Next update happens in about 10 minutes. I'm Greg Lane with KMJ Traffic.
18: Good morning, Central Valley, and happy Monday, everyone. We're tracking some nice warm temperatures later this afternoon, but first, some cloudy conditions for the valley floor. The High Sierra could be seeing a round of moisture as we head into the rest of your Monday. However, a warm-up later this week across the Central Valley. For KMJ and ABC 30, I'm Cassandra Gutierrez.
4: Thank you, Cassandra. Always good to have you aboard the program. It is 60 degrees right now here in Fresno at 6:08. Let's head over to the news desk. Say good morning to Rams fan Randy James.
19: That's it, baby. Thank you, Christopher. Good morning, everybody. Happy Monday to you. Yosemite's Dome Fire continues to grow, now scorching nearly 3,100 acres with just 15% containment. Tragically, contractor Precision Aerospace confirms two members of its helicopter team were killed in a crash yesterday while supporting the firefighting efforts. Nearly 500 personnel and nine helicopters are battling the blaze in steep, rugged terrain near Wawona. Crews say heavy smoke, falling trees, and difficult conditions are slowing progress.
20: There is a lot of smoke in the area due to the type of fuels that are burning, which are heavy timber, and particularly red fir timber, which puts off a lot of embers.
19: Yosemite remains open, but several trails are closed as firefighters work to keep the fire from threatening nearby communities. Get a look at the latest news and coverage map when you click the link on our socials at KMJ Now. A downtown Fresno hit and run is now being investigated as a felony assault. Police say a man was intentionally struck by a vehicle Saturday night near Dickey Playground at Calavera Street and Vorman Avenue. The victim suffered injuries to his back and face and was taken for treatment. Investigators say the driver took off and remains on the run. No motive has been released. Anyone with information is urged to contact the Fresno Police Department. A grenade discovery sparked a major scare in southeast Fresno Friday night. Fresno police say a military-style grenade was found inside a vehicle near 2nd Street and Jensen Avenue, close to the Fresno Inn. As a precaution, officers evacuated the motel and shut down surrounding streets while they investigated. One person was detained. Authorities say the scene is now secure and no ongoing threat to the public. Farmers go to Washington, D.C. for face-to-face meetings with lawmakers. KMJ Ag Director Don York.
0: The National Farmers Union mobilizes nearly 250 farmers for a legislative fly-in. The goal is to urge Congress to pass a farm bill that strengthens the farm safety net, along with expanding competition, restoring mandatory country of origin labeling, and creating new domestic markets for agricultural products. National Farmers Union believes more legislation is needed to address economic pressures facing agriculture. Farmers continue to struggle with rising input costs, market concentration, and an outdated farm safety net. Don York, KMJ News.
19: 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A video game-inspired movie wins big at the weekend box office.
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22: Hey, you got time for another run?
23: No, I'm wrapped up for the...
24: It's outside the zone, so it pays double.
23: I can do that.
1: The audience for Zach Cregger's reboot of the 90s zombie video game was overwhelmingly male and under 35. Practical Magic 2 landed in second place, taking in $12.2 million in its second weekend. Spider-Man Brand New Day was third with $6.5 million in ticket sales in its eighth weekend. Kathleen Maloney, Fox News.
25: I think we all agreed we didn't see Spider-Man rising back to the top.
17: No.
25: Something was going to pop back up there. And
19: actually, I think I did.
25: Did you?
19: I think you may have.
25: Okay, because I know I didn't. I know Greg didn't. I couldn't remember if you, but I thought you were one of us.
19: It's me, the big dummy.
25: No, not at all. It was a fair thought. Because
17: it's a guess, movies, no matter what.
19: Yeah, that's true.
25: Anyway. Resident Evil, $60 million. I'm not surprised.
19: That's pretty good.
25: Yeah, it's pretty good. I mean, it's a pretty good number. And Nick wanted to review that, but he couldn't make it in time because he pushed his screening back.
19: Because he's over 35. That's why. Did you hear that report?
25: I did.
19: 35-year-old.
25: crazy. All right, coming up, we have sports with George.
26: And now the Mental Health Minute with Kingsview of CEO Amanda Nugent Devine.
27: Mental health is not a given for anybody, but something that we all have to work on, just like we work on our physical wellness. 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Lasting change isn't about making one big decision. 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
19: Hey.
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17: Good Monday morning, everybody. I'm George Takata with the KMJ Morning Sports Report. NFL Week 2, the Niners 2-0 beat the Dolphins easily, 35-13. Brock Purdy, 20 of 22, 287 yards, two touchdown passes, rushed for 30 yards and a score. San Francisco scored touchdowns on their first five drives. George Kittle, 80 yards and a score. Niners take on Arizona on Sunday. The Raiders are 2-0. They beat the Chargers, who are now 0-2, 26-14 at SoFi Stadium. Kirk Cousins, 253 yards, three touchdowns and a pick. Cody White caught two of those touchdowns on just two receptions. Trey Tucker, five catches, 119 yards and a score. Hezekiah Masses, the rookie defensive back from Cal, had two interceptions for Las Vegas. The Raiders will try to go 3-0 at New Orleans on Sunday. The Cowboys are 1-1, beat the Commanders 37-20. Dak Prescott, four touchdown passes, breaking Tony Romo's franchise record for touchdown passes. He now has 249 for his career. CeeDee Lamb, 153 yards receiving and two scores. Jaden Daniels, the Commanders quarterback,
2: dislocated his left elbow. Chiefs are 2-0, beat the Colts in overtime 33-30. Patrick Mahomes, 382 yards and 3 touchdowns. Harrison Butker, the game-winning 40-yard field goal with no time left in overtime. Monday Night Football, the Rams, 0-1, host the 1-0 Giants tonight at 5:15. The game's on ESPN. Associated Press, top 25, Texas still at 1, followed by Georgia, Notre Dame, Ole Miss, and Indiana. That's the top 5. BYU moves up to 9, USC is at 12. In the majors, the Dodgers beat the Giants 3-1 to complete a 3-game sweep. Max Muncy, 2-for-4, an RBI single, and a run scored. Padres over the Marlins, 7-3. Jake Cronenworth, 2 homers and 5 bat in for San Diego. Their magic number to clinch a playoff spot now down to 2. The A's, blanked by the Guardians, 1-0. The A's have lost 6 straight. Twins shut out the Angels, 8-0. Bulldog footballers getting ready to host Rice now on Saturday, 7 p.m. kickoff from Valley Children's Stadium. The game will be on the CW Network. The Bulldogs 2-1. The Owls are 1-2. Fresno State favored by 14.5 points coming off their 26-10 win at San Jose State. 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That'll do it for your morning check in sports. Have a great week, everybody. I'm George Takata with the KMJ Morning Sports Report.
3: Thank you, George. Let's get back over to Greg. Take a look at the morning roads.
17: This is really a bizarre story, and it is some breaking news. Frank Road, just north of North Fork Road. There is a vehicle that is parked right in the middle of the two lanes, and it's at a really bad spot. So people come around the corner, and there it is. So people are swerving to avoid it, and they're going to get somebody out there. But right now, be really, really careful if you're in that area. On 145 at Road 38, this is it. In Madera, there is a non-injury accident working there. West Shields at Biola, we have an injury accident working. And also, there is a problem right now in the Jensen, just east of Goldenrod, an injury accident still in the cleanup stages. Next update in 10 minutes. I'm Greg Lay with KMJ Traffic.
18: Fall starts tomorrow on Tuesday. For now, we are expecting to see some nice, partially cloudy skies through the valley floor on Monday morning. However, those temperatures as we head into later this afternoon could warm up into the upper 80s for most of the valley floor. The High Sierra could be seeing some moisture as we head into later this afternoon. However, by the middle of this week, those temperatures start to warm up. For KMJ and ABC 30, I'm Cassandra Gutierrez.
25: Thank you, Cassandra. 60 degrees right now here in Fresno. If you haven't walked out your door yet, boy, it's just beautiful outside. Let's get a little warmer later in the week. 6:17 is the time. We're going to get back to Randy in
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25: 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Back to Randy at the news desk.
19: Thank you, Christopher. Good morning, everybody. Breaking this morning, Presley Gerber, the son of supermodel Cindy Crawford, has died at the age of 27. Medical examiner records show Gerber died yesterday at a rehab facility. The death was confirmed by Allie Jenkins, a representative for Crawford, and her husband, businessman Randy Gerber. Jenkins says the family is asking for privacy. Presley was the older brother of model and actress Kaya Gerber. ICE agents shot a Venezuelan migrant after a car chase in Austin, Texas. Fox's Griff Jenkins reports.
7: DHS says the man is an illegal migrant from Venezuela and had a final order of removal. Police say federal agents were pursuing the man in a car when he got out and ran, prompting agents to open fire, striking him in the torso. He was hospitalized and now in stable condition. Protesters taking to the streets, waving Mexican flags and calling for change, causing authorities to deploy tear gas in an attempt to break up the unlawful assembly. Meantime, Texas Democrats are demanding a full investigation while speaking out against the agency. DHS revealing the suspect is in federal custody pending removal.
19: The victim's lawyer said based on their knowledge, the victim entered the United States lawfully and previously held a valid work permit. It's the latest in a string of shootings by DHS agents, which have triggered calls for reforms at the agency. CNN, MS Now, and Politico say they've notified the Trump administration that they're filing a lawsuit over being denied White House access. Reporters from three major news organizations were blocked from the White House on Saturday, a day after Trump said he was barring them because of reporting he found to be fake news. Meanwhile, Trump will meet with New York City Mayor Zoran Mamdani when Trump travels to the city for the upcoming UN General Assembly. The meeting is scheduled for today at Gracie Mansion, the official mayoral residence. The two will discuss issues affecting the city and New Yorkers. The White House has confirmed the meeting will take place, but did not offer more details. The U.S. and China are talking about a framework for artificial intelligence-related incidents.
8: Treasury Secretary Scott Bessent has proposed a new safety notification system to China's vice premier during talks in New York. Bessent says it would apply to AI incidents that rise to a national security level. Though Gordon Chang, senior fellow at the Gatestone Institute, tells Fox Business,
9: the Chinese regime is increasingly insecure. They're not going to notify us of problems with their AI. So what we have is basically a one-way agreement. And we shouldn't be entering into deals like this when we know the Chinese can't comply.
8: The notification system could be considered by President Trump and China's President Xi at their summit this week. Janico Solda, Fox News.
19: 6:22 here on Fresno's Morning News. The man who took moviegoers to a galaxy far, far and away is about to open a massive new museum celebrating how humans have told stories for thousands of years.
10: George Lucas and his wife Melody Hobson are opening the Lucas Museum of Narrative Art Tuesday in Los Angeles. The roughly 300,000 square foot museum features more than 30 galleries devoted to storytelling in all its forms, from Norman Rockwell paintings and comic art to photography and movie history. And yes, there's plenty for Star Wars fans, including Luke Skywalker's landspeeder, costumes, and other pieces from the Lucas archives. Even the building looks futuristic, with a sweeping curved design that doesn't have a single straight line. Matt Murphy, Fox News.
25: Way back when this was first planned, there was an initial thought it was going to be in Chicago.
19: Right.
25: And then I'm not sure exactly what happened. Probably, typically, Chicago politicians screwed the whole thing up and said, you can't have any land. But that's one that I'd want to see.
19: You know, the CBS Sunday Morning had a report on it yesterday, and it looks fantastic.
25: Yeah, my kind of thing.
17: You know, and the thing is, I saw a video, and that building is just amazing.
25: Yeah,
17: it just it's. I want to go see it. It's not that far away. We should make it a road trip.
25: Remind you guys of where George Lucas went to college?
19: SC.
25: Yes, indeed. Fight on. There you go.
17: Yeah, I think it's gonna be great.
25: Yeah, I can't wait to see
19: it. You know what's hanging in there in the museum? The dogs playing pool. Why?
17: No,
19: because
17: kidding.
19: It's telling a story.
25: It is telling a story. It is telling it. Absolutely. I love that. All right. We are coming up on traffic and weather together. Randy James is at the news desk. Greg Lane, traffic. I'm CG. And there's you, the most important part of this program. This is Fresno's Morning News on KMJ at KMJNow.com or anywhere.
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25: All right, let's go back over to the traffic desk. Greg, how do things look out there now? Is that car still parked on the road?
17: It still is, yeah. And that's on North Bryant Road at North Fork Road. And emergency personnel are heading over to the scene to try to get that taken care of. But this vehicle is parked right in the middle of the roadway, and that is causing a hazard because when people come upon it, they have to swerve around. So be real careful. Also, in Fresno Roseland Academy, we have a non-injury accident. Shields at North Biola, there is an injury accident there. And Jensen at Goldenrod, they're cleaning up from an earlier accident there that involved injuries. Next update in 10 minutes. I'm Greg Lane with KMJ Traffic.
18: It's Monday, Central Valley, and our temperatures today will be nice and mild across the valley floor with some partially cloudy conditions into Monday morning. Sunshine returns later this afternoon and into the middle of the week. We do expect to see a warm-up. Overnight lows will still remain in the 60s, nice and comfortable across the valley. For KMJ and ABC 30, I'm Cassandra Gutierrez.
25: 60 degrees. Right now here in Fresno at 628. We're going to head back to Randy in 90.
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19: 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I'm Randy James, live in the KMJ Newsroom. Fresno police have made an arrest in the murder of a 17-year-old boy. Investigators say 20-year-old London West of Fresno was taken into custody Thursday and booked into the Fresno County Jail in connection with last Saturday night's deadly shooting. The teen victim was shot multiple times at an apartment complex near 9th Street and Bulldog Lane. That's close to the Valley Children's Stadium. Detectives have also identified two additional suspects, 18-year-old Denham McIvey and 16-year-old Jaheim Packard, who remain at large and are wanted for murder. Anyone with information is urged to contact Fresno police or anonymously the Valley Crime Stoppers. Fresno Unified has paused Hoover High School's junior varsity football program while it investigates a practice-related injury last week involving a student athlete. KMJ's Liz Kern.
1: The player was hospitalized after being injured during practice. And

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2: 24-7 at halftime, 24-7 midway through the third, and then LSU found themselves, and they made it a game. Came 24-24, Ole Miss took the lead, and then you talk about a coach believing in his players. It was 30-24, and he went for two. He didn't need to go for two, but he got it. Mm-hmm. 32-24. Ole Miss absolutely deserved the win. Trinidad Chambliss showed that he is the best quarterback in America, completely outplaying Sam Leavitt of LSU. It was an absolutely wild scene at Vaught-Hemingway Stadium. The game was just amazing.
3: The fans are rabid there. I mean, it reminded me of Vols game.
2: Yep, a friend of mine who covers, my friend Trey Wallace, who covers college football for OutKick, he said, you know, he's been in Vaught-Hemingway a dozen times. He's never heard that place the way it was.
3: And the blue and red color
2: the stripes.
3: Oh.
2: Yep. Did you watch a game, Greg?
4: I didn't get a chance to watch that, but I was watching some of the highlights, and you were showing me the video of Kiffin leaving with the police escort to get off the stage or to get off the field. I knew it was going to be an incredible game, I'm glad the game is over with, and I'm glad there were no major injuries, and that's something to be said for everybody that was there.
2: There were five state troopers surrounding Kiffin when he was leaving, and there were a couple of Ole Miss players that tried to kind of get to him to say, and they just shoved, the cops just shoved him out of the way. Yeah, and there was this one fan that you could see, like, trying to get, it's like, what, dude, what are you doing? Yeah. You got a police force here around him. What do you think you're going
4: to
2: do?
4: I just wanted to say hi. Yeah, okay. Yeah,
2: but it was a great game. Ole Miss absolutely deserves, as Randy just mentioned, to be in the top five. The SEC having 10 teams ranked, that's going to thin out over time. And, of course, big game this week in Knoxville, the Texas Longhorns, number one, coming in to take on the Vols. It's going to be a great weekend of college football. We'll have our Game of the Week pick coming up on Friday. All right, we're at the bottom of the hour. We have your bottom hour headlines coming up next.
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2: And these are your bottom hour headlines. Good morning, I'm Christopher Gabriel.
3: Good morning, I'm Randy James. A major housing proposal near Fryant goes before the Fresno County planners this week. 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
2: Madera County on the hunt for a man they call extremely dangerous.
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2: All those stories, plenty more, coming your way from Randy in just a couple of minutes. But right now, we go to Greg at the traffic desk.
4: Boy, it is busy right now. I was checking our freeways, and things are a much better picture there. We got a little delay on southbound 41 at Avenue 12 in Madera, but the rest of 41 as you head in and or going towards the 180 area, it's a really good drive. Same thing on 99, a little backup starting to form on 99 heading into 180. 168 and 180, both directions up the speed limits. No delays, no accidents to report. Next update in 10 minutes. I'm Greg Lane with KMJ Traffic.
8: Good morning, Central Valley, and happy Monday, everyone. We're tracking some nice warm temperatures later this afternoon.

0: afternoon, but first, some cloudy conditions for the valley floor. The High Sierra could be seeing a round of moisture as we head into the rest of your Monday. However, a warm-up later this week across the Central Valley. For KMJ and ABC 30, I'm Cassandra Gutierrez.
1: Thank you, Cassandra. Wall Street open for business. Opened up about 7 minutes ago with the bell, and so far, pretty good start across the board. The Dow is up 203 points. NASDAQ's up 228. S&P 500 is up 45. Oil down considerably from last week, though it's still exceptionally high. Oil, though, trading at $96 a barrel. 60 degrees, 637. We'll get back to Randy.
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1: Here is that Daily Buzz question. California Congressman Mark Takano and Senator Bernie Sanders want to cut the standard American work week from 40 hours to 32 hours. Do you love it? 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Back to Randy at the news desk.
5: Thank you, Christopher. Good morning, everybody. A major housing proposal near Friant goes before Fresno County planners Thursday, and county staff says it could bring a sizable economic boost. Rose Ortega has the details in today's KMJ Business Report.
6: Friant Ranch is a proposed 2,500-home master-planned community for residents 55 and older. According to a Fresno County staff report, construction over 10 years is projected to generate about $1.3 billion in economic activity, supporting an average of 643 jobs a year. A full build-out, the development is expected to house 6,000 to 7,000 residents and include a mixed-use village center with retail office, open space, and housing. County analysts also estimate household spending tied to the project would generate nearly $200 million in annual output and support about 1,150 full and part-time jobs. The fiscal analysis says annual revenues would exceed county service costs by about $1.9 million at build-out. But the environmental review also flagged significant and unavoidable traffic impacts on several roads and intersections in Fresno and Madera counties. The Planning Commission is scheduled to consider the environmental report and a general plan amendment Thursday. I'm Rose Ortega with your KMJ Business Report, sponsored by Prime Capital Financial. 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
5: Former Fresno jiu-jitsu instructor Michael Monson has bonded out of jail, accused of sexually assaulting a minor.
7: Fresno police taking the 48-year-old into custody at his home in Fresno Wednesday evening. Monson bonding out early Thursday morning. He was the head instructor and owner of a gym in Northwest Fresno, formerly under the Jean-Jacques Machado Brazilian Jiu-Jitsu franchise. But on August 21st, the franchise became aware of the allegations made against Monson, cutting ties with him that same day. Monson's gym then suddenly changing names and ownership, though unlike the franchise, offering little explanation. Paul Elizondo is now the new head instructor. Parents now claiming once he took charge, Elizondo failed to properly address the claims surrounding Monson. Elizondo saying he didn't want to share what he thought were rumors with gym members, instead choosing to blame the sudden changes on Monson's divorce. His team now focused on separating themselves from the alleged actions of their predecessor.
8: My new team has nothing to do with Jean-Jacques Machado Fresno or Mike Monson.
5: That's ABC 30's Vincent Camarillo reporting. A Fresno PD motor cop was involved in a crash in Clovis. Here's KMJ's Michael Reed.
9: The crash happened Friday afternoon on a roundabout at Owens Mountain Parkway and Temperance Avenue near State Route 168. Authorities say the police sergeant was on duty and was on his way to work when the collision took place. The officer was transported to a local hospital and his condition is yet to be released. It's not yet known what led to the crash. Michael Reed, KMJ News.
5: 641 here on Fresno's Morning News. Metallica has announced their plans for next year.
10: Metallica is not done with the road just yet. The band has just announced a new North American stadium run for 2027, extending the M72 World Tour into its fifth year. The newly added shows kick off May 8th in Vancouver and wrap June 19th in Salt Lake City, Utah. Hitting a dozen cities, the tour hasn't played on this run. Limp Bizkit and Avatar are set to support. The run comes right after Metallica wraps its Sphere residency in Las Vegas. Life Burns Faster, which launches October 1st and runs through March 13th. Fan Club presales begin September 21st with a general on sale following on the 25th. Michelle Polino, Fox News.
1: We always talk about how old the Rolling Stones guys are and what have you. How old is Metallica's band?
5: Oh, they're about my age.
1: Okay.
11: But they're youngsters.
5: They're youngsters, yeah. Okay. All right. Speaking of youngsters.
1: Well, if they're your age, they're my age.
5: Yeah.
1: Okay.
5: Mine and your age.
1: Yeah, and Greg.
5: And speaking of age and youth and all that stuff, you know the drummer, Lars Ulrich.
1: Mm-hmm.
5: Before he went into music, he was a talented junior tennis player.
1: Really?
5: Who trained in Denmark, his home country.
1: No, I did not know that.
5: Yeah. He, in fact, there's been pictures of him in tennis gear. I'm like, well, that's weird.
1: That is weird. Good for him, though.
5: Yeah.
1: Probably the best tennis player in rock music.
5: Probably so.
1: Yeah.
11: One thing I'm starting to notice, now Metallica just got done wrapping up a residency in Vegas.
1: Mm-hmm.
11: Kenny Chesney just got done wrapping up in Vegas. And now they're just dying to get back out on the road again. And I think that's really interesting.
5: Yeah.
1: I like when they go on the road. I think it's great. And they're getting in touch with their fans.
5: Right.
1: And probably more so than they are in Las Vegas.
5: Yeah. And this, I think they're still calling it the M72 tour. That's been going on for the past 3 years.
1: Is it true that their original thought for their name was Metalicious? Not Metallica?
5: No.
1: Can you confirm that?
5: Okay. No. Okay. But the working title of the Black Album that came out in 1991 was Married to Metal, because three of the band members were going through a divorce at the time.
1: Wow.
5: So it ended up being the Black Album.
1: Greg, you a metal guy?
11: Not really. I like the music, but back in the early 90s and stuff, I wasn't into it. I didn't get into their music and appreciate them until a little bit later on.
1: I'm still trying to figure out where the name Limp Bizkit came from.
11: Yeah, I've always loved that name.
5: Think about it.
1: I have. All right, coming up, we have sports with George Takei.
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13: Brock Purdy nearly perfect in the Niners' rout over the Dolphins. Good Monday morning, everybody. I'm George Takata with the KMJ Morning Sports Report. NFL Week 2, the Niners take care of the Dolphins easily, 35-13 to improve to 2-0. Brock Purdy, 20 of 22, 287 yards, 2 touchdown passes, ran for 30 yards and a score. San Francisco scored touchdowns on their first 5 drives. George Kittle, 80 yards and a touchdown. The Niners take on the Cardinals on Sunday. The Raiders are 2-0, beat the Chargers, who are now 0-2, 26-14. Kirk Cousins, 253 yards, 3 touchdowns and a pick. Cody White, 2 touchdown receptions for Las Vegas on just 2 receptions. Trey Tucker, 5 catches for 119 yards and a score. Hezekiah Masses, the rookie defensive back out of Cal, had 2 picks for Las Vegas. Raiders try to go 3-0 in New Orleans on Sunday. The Cowboys 1-1 beat the Commanders 37-20. Dak Prescott 4 touchdown passes, breaking Tony Romo's franchise record for touchdown tosses with 249 now. CeeDee Lamb caught 2 of them last night for 153 yards. Jaden Daniels, the Commanders quarterback, dislocated his left elbow. The Chiefs in an overtime thriller beat the Colts 33-30, Kansas City 2-0. Patrick Mahomes, 382 yards and 3 touchdown passes. Harrison Butker, the game-winning 40-yard field goal with no time left in OT. Monday Night Football, the Rams host the Giants tonight at 5:15 on ESPN. Associated Press, top 25, Texas still at 1, followed by Georgia, Notre Dame, Ole Miss, and Indiana. That's the top 5. BYU moves up to 9, USC now at 12. Bulldog footballers are 2-1, coming off their big 26-10 win at San Jose State. Will now host Rice Saturday night at 7 on the CW network. The Owls are 1-2. The Bulldogs favored by 14.5. Major League scoreboard, the Dodgers beat the Giants 3-1 to complete a 3-game sweep. Max Muncy, 2-for-4, an RBI single and a run scored. Padres over the Marlins 7-3. Jake Cronenworth, 2 homers and 5 batted in for San Diego. Their magic number to clinch a playoff spot now down to 2. Guardians blank the A's 1-0. The A's have lost 6 in a row. The Twins shut out the Angels by the final of 8-0. 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That'll do it for your morning check in sports. Enjoy your week, everyone. I'm George Takata with the KMJ Morning Sports Report.
1: Thank you, George. Back to Greg, taking a look at the roads.
11: And right now we got some breaking traffic with South Reed Avenue and East Adams. There is a hit and run with injuries at that location, and emergency personnel are still on their way to that location. 152 at Road 9 in Madera, there is some construction work still going on there, so look for some delays on eastbound 152. Milton Road at Road 206. Got a problem with some debris in the roadway, and it is causing some problems. Rose Avenue at Academy, it's a non-injury accident, and Shields and Biola just about got this accident wrapped up, but there is still some delays. Next update in 10 minutes. I'm Greg Lane with KMJ Traffic.
0: Fall starts tomorrow on Tuesday. For now, we are expecting to see some nice partially cloudy skies through the valley floor on Monday morning. However, those temperatures as we head into later this afternoon could warm up into the upper 80s for most of the valley floor. The High Sierra could be seeing some moisture as we head into later this afternoon. However, by the middle of this week, those temperatures start to warm up. For KMJ and ABC 30, I'm Cassandra Gutierrez.
1: 60 degrees right now here in Fresno. We'll get back to Randy in 2 minutes.
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12: Mental health is not a given for anybody, but something that we all have to work on, just like we work on our physical wellness. As a result, working on mental health often involves making important changes. And change, frankly, can be hard. So understanding how change works can make all the difference. The first thing to know is that lasting change isn't a single event. It's more often than not a process. Many people claim that if you are simply motivated enough, you can make any changes you desire to make. But lasting change does not begin with motivation. Research shows it begins with action. People who successfully build new habits don't wait until they feel inspired. They start small, repeat the behavior consistently, and let those small successes build confidence over time. Lasting change isn't about making one big decision. It's about making one small, healthy choice over and over until it becomes part of who you are.
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5: KMJ News Time 6:51. I'm Randy James, live in the KMJ Newsroom. Madera County authorities are searching for a man they call extremely dangerous. 33-year-old Eric Vaughn Richard Howman is wanted on charges including attempted murder, torture, and robbery. Investigators say he brutally attacked a 75-year-old man in North Fork on Thursday, leaving the victim with severe permanent injuries. Deputies say Howman also stole the victim's vehicle, which was later found in the Lemoore area. If you know where Howman may be, contact the Madera County Sheriff's Office immediately. Former Action News anchor Nancy Osborne was being remembered as a Central Valley broadcasting pioneer whose impact will be felt for generations.
21: The way she wrote was the way she talked, and it just really, it penetrated.
22: Nancy started out as the Sun stereo girl, but fell in love with broadcast journalism at the ABC 30 studios. Eventually, she joined the team in 1977. Every day, she proved herself. Action News anchor Warren Armstrong, whom she shared the desk with for years, read it in her own words.
23: Getting out on the street, meeting people, covering stories. That part of the business, to me, is the most exciting part about it.
22: She covered everything from Queen Elizabeth's trip to Yosemite to a report from the inside of a cockpit with the Blue Angels, a trailblazer for women in news. But her fun, joyful spirit, something fellow ABC 30 colleagues say,
23: you are missed at home and in our newsroom. But your impact on your colleagues and the community here in Central California will be felt for decades to come. Thank you, Nancy.
5: That's ABC 30's Marisa Colon reporting. California's controversial farm animal housing requirements are still a hot political topic back in Washington, D.C., as we hear in this report from KMJ Ag Director Don York.
24: The National Pork Producers Council wants lawmakers to address California's Proposition 12 and the growing patchwork of state livestock housing regulations. Prop 12 sets animal housing requirements for pork producers to follow if they want to sell their products in California, even if those producers are out of state. The pork industry says Proposition 12 increases costs and creates uncertainty for more than 60,000 pork producers across the country. The National Pork Producers Council is asking congressional leaders to craft a solution to conflicting state livestock housing laws. Don York, KMJ News.
5: 6:53 here on Fresno's Morning News. September 21st has become a holiday for Earth, Wind, and Fire fans, and now there's a surprising reason behind that famous lyric. It is September 21st, the date most famous in Earth, Wind, and Fire's classic hit, September. For years, fans thought the 21st night of September was a random choice, but it turns out Maurice White picked the date because it was the expected birth date of his son, Cabron. In honor of the occasion, Disney's Epcot Center is celebrating by playing September all day on the Guardians of the Galaxy Cosmic Rewind ride. So, yes, do you remember? The answer probably is yes today.
1: I never knew that until this morning.
5: Yeah, I guess people speculated that it was some kind of torrid affair or something like that.
1: Yeah. Did you know, Greg?
11: No, I didn't. I was really surprised to hear that myself. I thought, wow, okay. It's a great song. It's one of my favorite songs from them.
1: You hear one note of this song and you
11: remember.
1: You know, yeah, you remember it's September. Yeah, exactly right. No, it's good stuff. Of course, all of us here are big Earth, Wind, and Fire fans. Yeah.
5: My first concert.
1: They Now, I've asked you this before. I'll ask you again. Were they in their Battlestar Galactica outfits?
5: No, it was before all that.
1: Oh, okay, because when they came out, they looked pretty cool.
5: Yeah, that was like 1976.
1: That's very cool. All right, well, we do love EWF, and we do love when traffic is moving. Is traffic moving, Greg?
11: Well, traffic is moving depending upon where you are. Avenue Tennant Road, 40 and a half, there is a vehicle trying to cross the road. It ended up in the field. So there's a small problem there. We also have on South Reed at East Adams a hit and run with injuries. And I'll have more details on our freeways coming up in 10 minutes. I'm Greg Lane with KMJ Traffic.
0: It's Monday, Central Valley, and our temperatures today will be nice and mild across the valley floor with some partially cloudy conditions into Monday morning. Sunshine returns later this afternoon, and into the middle of the week, we do expect to see a warm-up. Overnight lows will still remain in the 60s, nice and comfortable across the valley. For KMJ and ABC 30, I'm Cassandra Gutierrez.
1: Thank you, Cassandra. We're going to reset your scorecards. We're going to give you some temperatures in a moment. We're going to take a look at Wall Street right now. And looking at Wall Street, very, very healthy morning, unlike most of the days last week. Right now, the Dow is up 140 points. NASDAQ is up 290. S&P 500 is up 51 points. And oil, you know, it's higher than we want it to be, but it is trading right now $7 less than it was on Friday. Oil trading at $96 a barrel. Let's go around the region, starting where I always like to start. That is the coast, Monterey, Pacific Grove, Carmel by the sea. Where else would it be? 59 degrees, overcast there. Mostly clear in Shaver Lake. Right now, it is 57 degrees there. Here in Fresno, Palm and Shaw, Radio City, it's 60 degrees. Our city of the day today that we picked right out of a hat is Oslo, Norway. It is sunny and 66 degrees. Coming up, hour number two.
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1: Good morning. These are your headlines. I'm Christopher Gabriel.
5: I'm Randy James. The Dome Fire in Yosemite National Park rages on, killing two in a firefighting helicopter crash.
1: And arrested last Saturday night's murder near Valley Children's Stadium.
5: And we'll preview the opening of a museum celebrating the art of storytelling.
1: All those stories, plenty more coming your way from Randy James in just a couple of minutes. First, let's go to Fox News, Midtown Manhattan. It's 7 a.m.
6: Is suffering from a ridiculous, never-ending war. I'm Dave Anthony, Fox News. President Trump posted that on Truth Social about the Ukraine conflict, saying it must be ended, that Russia's lost control of its diesel industry with a lot of refineries blown up and out of commission. And this morning, as diesel hit a new record high of $6.51 a gallon, according to AAA.
4: Ukrainian President Volodymyr Zelensky posting online that he spoke with the president yesterday, writing, "We agreed to meet in New York, and this meeting could change a lot. There is diplomatic momentum. We are working together with the American team and are ready to take really serious steps."
6: That's Fox's Alex Hogan at the White House. The Trump-Zelensky meeting will be at the United Nations, where the president will speak tomorrow. He'll also meet with leaders of Gulf countries discussing the Iran conflict and stall nuclear talks. U.S. Ambassador to the U.N. Mike Waltz tells Fox,
7: "The Iranians have to come to the table with good faith, and we have to know that they're actually speaking for the Ayatollah. We've seen now time after time we come to an agreement and then they go back to Tehran, and between the IRGC and the civilians right. and others and the religious clerics, they end up backing away or pulling the rugs out from under us."
6: And ahead of the opening of the UN General Assembly, Secretary of State Marco Rubio rang the opening bell on Wall Street. And stocks are rising in trading so far. The Dow up 110 points, the Nasdaq rising more than 300. Also before the UN gathering, the Republican president will today meet with New York City Mayor Zoran Mamdani, a Democratic socialist. There's more anti-ICE anger, this time in Austin, Texas.
8: "We cannot just go home and wait until the next week to another headline."
6: That protest follows a shooting yesterday when an ICE agent shot and wounded an immigrant who was making a DoorDash delivery.
9: DHS says that man who was shot by ICE is an illegal migrant from Venezuela who came into the country under the Biden administration and had a final order of removal. Now, we still don't know what led up to the shooting.
6: That's Fox's Brooke Taylor. A lawyer for the man's family says he did have a work permit to be here legally. 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
1: Good morning, everybody. It's hour number two, Fresno's Morning News. Let's head right over to the traffic desk, check in with Greg Lane.
11: And right now, CG, I said I'd check the freeways, and that's what we're going to do. On 168, a little bit of delay coming through Harlan Ranch, but as you head towards 180, it's a pretty good drive. They have some slowdown right now on westbound 180 heading in to southbound 99, but that's really the only place where there's any delays. 41. Both directions are looking good. This report brought to you by the all-new North Fork Moto Casino, opening this October in Madera off of Highway 99. Next update in about 10 minutes. I'm Greg Lane, KMJ Traffic.
14: Good morning, Central Valley, and happy Monday, everyone. We're tracking some nice warm temperatures later this afternoon, but first, some cloudy conditions for the valley floor. The High Sierra could be seeing a round of moisture as we head into the rest of your Monday. However, a warm-up later this week across the Central Valley. For KMJ and ABC 30, I'm Cassandra Gutierrez.
1: Thank you, Cassandra. 61 degrees right now at 7:07. Let's head back to the news desk with Randy James.
5: Thank you, Christopher. Good morning, everybody. Yosemite's Dome Fire continues to grow, now scorching nearly 3,100 acres with just 15% containment. Tragically, contractor Precision Aerospace confirms two members of its helicopter team were killed in a crash yesterday while supporting the firefighting efforts. Nearly 500 personnel and nine helicopters are battling the blaze in steep, rugged terrain near Wawona. Crews say heavy smoke, falling trees, and difficult conditions are slowing progress.
15: There is a lot of smoke in the area due to the type of fuels that are burning, which are heavy timber, and particularly red fir timber, which puts off a lot of embers.
5: Yosemite remains open, but several trails are closed as firefighters work to keep the fire from threatening nearby communities. Get a look at the latest news and coverage map when you click the link on our socials at KMJ Now. A downtown Fresno hit and run is now being investigated as a felony assault. Police say a man was intentionally struck by a vehicle Saturday night near Dickey Playground, Calaveras Street and Borman Avenue. The victim suffered injuries to his back and face and was taken for treatment. Investigators say the driver took off and remains on the run. No motive has been released. Anyone with information is urged to contact the Fresno Police Department. A grenade discovery sparked a major scare in southeast Fresno Friday night. Fresno police say a military-style grenade was found inside a vehicle near 2nd Street and Jensen Avenue. It's close to the Fresno Inn. As a precaution, officers evacuated the motel and shut down surrounding streets while they investigated. One person was detained. Farmers go to Washington, D.C. for face-to-face meetings with lawmakers. KMJ Ag Director Don York reports.
16: The National Farmers Union mobilizes nearly 250 farmers for a legislative fly-in. The goal is to urge Congress to pass a farm bill that strengthens the farm safety net, along with expanding competition, restoring mandatory country of origin labeling, and creating new domestic markets for agricultural products. National Farmers Union believes more legislation is needed to address economic pressures facing agriculture. Farmers continue to struggle with rising input costs, market concentration, and an outdated farm safety net. Don York, KMJ News.
5: 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A video game-inspired movie wins big at the weekend box office.
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21: Hey, you got time for another run?
22: No, I'm wrapped up for the
21: It's outside the zone, so it pays double.
3: I can do that.
17: The audience for Zach Cregger's reboot of the 90s zombie video game was overwhelmingly male and under 35. Practical Magic 2 landed in second place, taking in $12.2 million in its second weekend. Spider-Man Brand New Day was third with $6.5 million in ticket sales in its eighth weekend. Kathleen Maloney, Fox News.
5: Hey guys, got a question for you.
1: All right.
5: Do you know what the video game won a Guinness World Record for?
11: I have no idea.
1: No clue.
5: Back in 2008, they won the Guinness World Record for having some of the worst game dialogue and acting ever written.
1: Really?
11: That's funny.
1: Wow.
5: Spawning famous lines like Jill Sandwich, whatever that
1: is. I don't know what that is. That's beyond me.
5: Yeah.
1: My daughters would probably know. They know everything.
11: Can I go on a limb here?
1: Yeah.
11: I'm going to go on a limb and say this will not be number one next week.
1: Oh, yes. I think that's. I bet some money on that.
5: Really?
1: Yeah.
11: I really do. I think it's going to be a one-week stay.
1: Yeah, one-week wonder. All right. I'm with him on that.
5: Really?
1: You think it's going to go a second?
5: It might.
1: All right.
5: I haven't looked to see what's coming up this week, but... I don't know. I think it got a lot of money this weekend.
1: It did. You have time to change your mind, though.
11: Yeah.
5: Okay. Thank you.
1: Okay. Coming up, we have sports with George Takata. And naturally, we have a Bears injury to, of course, Caleb Williams. Also, the Rams are playing tonight against the New York Giants. The new AP Top 25 is out in Major League Baseball. 49ers looked pretty good yesterday. All that, a little bit more coming up next.
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6: Good Monday morning, everybody. I'm George Takata with the KMJ Morning Sports Report. NFL Week 2, the Niners 2-0 beat the Dolphins easily, 35-13. Brock Purdy, 20 of 22, 287 yards, two touchdown passes, rushed for 30 yards and a score. San Francisco scored touchdowns on their first five drives. George Kittle, 80 yards and a score. Niners take on Arizona on Sunday. The Raiders are 2-0. They beat the Chargers, who are now 0-2, 26-14 at SoFi Stadium. Kirk Cousins, 253 yards, three touchdowns and a pick. Cody White caught two of those touchdowns on just two receptions. Trey Tucker, five catches, 119 yards and a score. Hezekiah Masses, the rookie defensive back from Cal, had two interceptions for Las Vegas. The Raiders will try to go 3-0 at New Orleans on Sunday. The Cowboys are 1-1, beat the Commanders 37-20. Dak Prescott, four touchdown passes, breaking Tony Romo's franchise record for touchdown passes. He now has 249 for his career. CeeDee Lamb, 153 yards receiving and two scores. Jaden Daniels, the Commanders quarterback, dislocated his left elbow. Chiefs are 2-0, beat the Colts in overtime 33-30. Patrick Mahomes, 382 yards and three touchdowns. Harrison Butker, the game-winning 40-yard field goal with no time left in overtime. Monday Night Football, the Rams 0-1 host the 1-0 Giants tonight at 5:15. The game's on ESPN. Associated Press top 25, Texas still at 1, followed by Georgia, Notre Dame, Ole Miss, and Indiana. That's the top 5. BYU moves up to 9. USC is at 12. In the majors, the Dodgers beat the Giants 3-1 to complete a three-game sweep. Max Muncy, 2-for-4, an RBI single and a run scored. Padres over the Marlins, 7-3. Jake Cronenworth, two homers and five batted in for San Diego. Their magic number to clinch a playoff spot now down to 2. The A's, blanked by the Guardians, 1-0. The A's have lost 6 straight. Twins shut out the Angels, 8-0. Bulldog footballers getting ready to host Rice now on Saturday, 7 p.m. kickoff from Valley Children's Stadium. The game will be on the CW Network. The Bulldogs 2-1. The Owls are 1-2. Fresno State favored by 14.5 points coming off their 26-10 win at San Jose State. 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That'll do it for your morning check in sports. Have a great week, everybody. I'm George Takata with the KMJ Morning Sports Report.
1: Thank you, George. Back to Greg, taking a look at your morning commute.
11: And this commute is brought to you by the all-new North Fork Moto Casino opening this October in Madera, right off of Highway 99. In Raisin City this morning, Southwest Lawn Avenue at West Mountain View. Got a hit-and-run, non-injury accident, but the roadway is blocked up, and so that's causing some delays. In Madera Avenue 10 at Road 40 and a half, there is an issue with some debris. And we have in Porterville this morning, 14,000 block of Road 284, there is an injury accident, and there is some roadway blockage because of that. Reed Avenue at East Adams, they're looking at a hit and run with injuries. And we're looking at our next, in about 10 minutes. I'm Greg Lane, KMJ Traffic.
14: Fall starts tomorrow on Tuesday. For now, we are expecting to see some nice partially cloudy skies through the valley floor on Monday morning. However, those temperatures as we head into later this afternoon could warm up into the upper 80s for most of the valley floor. The High Sierra could be seeing some moisture as we head into later this afternoon. However, by the middle of this week, those temperatures start to warm up. For KMJ and ABC 30, I'm Cassandra Gutierrez.
1: 61 degrees right now here in Fresno. We're going to get back to Randy at the news desk.
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1: Today's Daily Buzz question. All of you listening going to work, this is for you. It's false for all of us. California Congressman Mark Takano and Senator Bernie Sanders want to cut the standard American work week from 40 hours to 32 hours. Do you love that? Do you hate it? Daily Buzz question, sponsored by Closets by Design. I have my own idea, but nobody's asked me. I think that once every month, Randy, once every month, we should have a Monday off.
5: Yeah, good idea.
1: I like that.
5: Good morning, everybody. Patrick Clancy talked about the loss of his three children and the mistrial in the murder case against his former wife, Lindsay Clancy, in an interview.
9: Patrick Clancy says he dreams about his three children, quote, all the time, in his first interview since a mistrial was declared in the case against his ex-wife, Lindsay Clancy. Her lawyer had argued that she was not criminally responsible for strangling the children in 2023 because she was suffering from postpartum psychosis. Patrick Clancy told CBS's 60 Minutes that Lindsay had struggled for months to find care for her illness.
10: I saw headlines that said, you know, killer mom and baby murderer, monster, and none of them were accurate. I believe that it was her mental illness that caused that.
9: Audio courtesy of CBS. Prosecutors have not yet said whether they will retry Lindsay Clancy. Tanya J. Powers, Fox News.
5: The U.S. and China are talking about a framework for artificial intelligence-related incidents.
30: Treasury Secretary Scott Bessent has proposed a new safety notification system to China's vice premier during talks in New York. Bessent says it would apply to AI incidents that rise to a national security level. Though Gordon Chang, senior fellow at the Gatestone Institute, tells Fox Business,
31: the Chinese regime is increasingly insecure. They're not going to notify us of problems with their AI. So what we have is basically a one-way agreement, and we shouldn't be entering into deals like this when we know the Chinese can't comply.
30: The notification system could be considered by President Trump and China's President Xi at their summit this week. Janico Solda, Fox News.
5: President Trump has warned Iran over possible outcomes for them if a deal is not reached. Fox's Marianne Rafferty reports.
32: The U.S. and Iran trading new threats ahead of the U.N. General Assembly this week. President Trump is warning Iran it's going to fail economically or have its leadership wiped out if it doesn't make a deal. Trump also raising the possibility of blowing up the entire nation, saying they better behave. Tehran is pushing back, claiming it will retaliate harshly to any fresh attack. Iran also laying out seven core demands to end the war. But even with the new threats, President Trump says he's open to meeting with Iran's president at the UN this week.
5: The U.S. virtual embassy has stated for Americans to not travel to Iran, and the U.S. citizens should leave Iran now. ICE agents shot a Venezuelan immigrant after a car chase in Austin, Texas. Fox's Griff Jenkins with more.
18: DHS says the man is an illegal migrant from Venezuela and had a final order of removal. Police say federal agents were pursuing the man in a car when he got out and ran, prompting agents to open fire, striking him in the torso. He was hospitalized and now in stable condition. Protesters taken to the streets, waving Mexican flags and calling for change, causing authorities to deploy tear gas in an attempt to break up the unlawful assembly. Meantime, Texas Democrats are demanding a full investigation while speaking out against the agency. DHS revealing the suspect is in federal custody pending removal.
5: The victim's lawyer said based on their knowledge, the victim entered the United States lawfully and previously held a valid work permit. It's the latest in a string of shootings by DHS agents, which have triggered calls for reforms at the agency. 722 here on Fresno's Morning News. The man who took moviegoers to a galaxy far away is about to open a massive new museum celebrating how humans have told stories for thousands of years.
20: George Lucas and his wife Melody Hobson are opening the Lucas Museum of Narrative Art Tuesday in Los Angeles. The roughly 300,000 square foot museum features more than 30 galleries devoted to storytelling in all its forms, from Norman Rockwell paintings and comic art to photography and movie history. And yes, there's plenty for Star Wars fans, including Luke Skywalker's landspeeder, costumes, and other pieces from the Lucas archives. Even the building looks futuristic, with a sweeping curved design that doesn't have a single straight line. Matt Murphy, Fox News.
5: It's the design of that building is just phenomenal. I don't understand how he got to that.
1: Yeah, it's very, very cool. And years later, after we all knew who George Lucas was, what have you, I talked to an old professor, not a professor of mine, but somebody I knew at USC who was in the School of Cinema, School of Cinematic Arts. And he had taught George Lucas.
5: Oh, wow.
11: Oh, man.
1: Yeah, and he said, we didn't really know that he would get that big, but you could see that He had so much talent, mm-hmm. so many ideas, and he was so easy to work with all of his other students. You could just see that success at some level, he was going to hit that.
5: Right, and you would think with the George Lucas Museum, it'd be all about Star Wars. Well, that was kind of an afterthought because of his whole global thing of trying to get the whole communication storytelling thing out.
1: Absolutely.
11: And I just love the way whoever designed that building, it's something you would think of with George Lucas, but I just love that building. I want to go see it.
1: Yeah, it's cutting edge. That's one of the reasons, probably not one of the main reasons, but when they were talking about it being in Chicago years ago, I thought, well, Chicago is known to have some of the greatest architecture in the world. Mm-hmm. That kind of a building would fit right there. But that's cool that it's going to be down there.
11: So it sure is.
1: A road trip on the way. We are coming up on traffic and weather together. Randy James is at the news desk, Greg Lane, traffic desk. I'm CG, and this is the award-winning Fresno's Morning News on KMJ at KMJNow.com or anywhere.
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1: Let's head over to the traffic desk. 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
11: Thank you, CG. 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I want to remind drivers a little bit later on, there's more construction work going on Shaw Avenue. And different parts of Shaw Avenue will have different detours set up. So just look for the detours and the signs, and watch out for all the workers that are along Shaw Avenue working to get these roads better. Right now, the roads aren't that good on southbound 99. Starting at Ashton, the brakes go on, and it is slow and go until you get past Olive, almost to Belmont, and then things get a little bit better. Westbound 180 heading in to northbound 99 right now. We got some heavy traffic there. The rest of 180 in both directions looking good. So is 168, and a little slowdown heading into northbound 41 off the 180. Next update in 10 minutes. I'm Greg Lane with KMJ Traffic.
14: It's Monday, Central Valley, and our temperatures today will be nice and mild across the valley floor with some partially cloudy conditions into Monday morning. Sunshine returns later this afternoon, and into the middle of the week, we do expect to see a warm-up. Overnight lows will still remain in the 60s, nice and comfortable across the valley. For KMJ and ABC 30, I'm Cassandra Gutierrez.
1: Thank you, Cassandra. 61 degrees right now, coming up on 729. We're going to head back to Randy in about 9.
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5: 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I'm Randy James, live in the KMJ Newsroom. Fresno police have made an arrest in the murder of a 17-year-old boy. Investigators say 20-year-old London West of Fresno was taken into custody Thursday and booked into the Fresno County Jail in connection with last Saturday night's deadly shooting. The teen victim was shot multiple times at an apartment complex near 9th Street and Bulldog Lane, right there close to Valley Children's Stadium. Detectives have also identified two additional suspects,

0: En garde!
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2: Which is the Rodgers and Hammerstein musical from the real-life Von Trapp family story. Visitors can see nearly 450 objects, including props, costumes, and the famous gazebo. Fans of the film, which won 5 Oscars, have long flocked to Salzburg. The exhibition is open daily until November 1st and will reopen next March.
3: First time I saw the movie, I wanted to go there.
4: Yeah.
3: I just
4: beautiful.
3: Oh, it's gorgeous. Of course, Julie Andrews. Spectacular.
2: Phenomenal.
3: Just amazing.
4: Before I knew that I had a horrible singing voice, I knew all the words to The Sound of Music and loved singing, but I always made sure nobody was home when I was doing it.
3: That's right. I've heard stories, though. You talk about movies that just stand the test of time. I could turn this on a weekend. In fact, I might do it next Sunday when the Bears are on because there won't be any, or Monday because there won't really be any reason to watch. No, this is great stuff. You ever been to Austria?
2: Never.
3: Okay.
2: Have you?
3: No, I've been to Switzerland, just a stunning country. And Austria looks as beautiful, if not even more so.
4: Did you have a crush on Angela Cartwright?
3: Who didn't?
4: Okay.
3: Yeah.
2: Only when she was on Lost in Space.
4: Oh, okay. Yeah. All right.
2: Not from that movie.
4: Okay. Yeah. Well, that's cool.
3: All right, coming up, we are, as we relive our crushes, I'm still trying to get over Judy Jetson,
4: yeah, but that's
3: another story. All right, coming up, we have your bottom hour headlines next. This is Fresno's Morning News.
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3: And these are your bottom hour headlines. Good morning, I'm Christopher Gabriel.
2: Good morning, I'm Randy James. A major housing proposal near Fryan goes before the Fresno County planners this week. Get more in today's KMJ Business Report.
3: Madera County on the hunt for a man they call extremely dangerous.
2: And we'll visit with Gabe Dillard of the Business Journal.
3: We will indeed. We'll talk with the Gaber at about 14 minutes from now. We're going to talk with Greg Lane right now. How do things look out on the roads?
4: It's getting busy, as you might expect, but a little busier than it was a few minutes ago on Southbound 99. Now things are starting to back up to Shaw Avenue on Southbound 99. So prepare for a slowdown. And there is areas between Shaw and Shields where it's got real heavy stop-and-go traffic. And it's pretty much like that until you get past Bell.

0: Belmont on westbound 180. It is starting to back up, and it's all heading into northbound 41. A little of southbound 41 is affected by that. 168 all the way through to the 180 is in both directions, moving along just fine. And keep in mind, on 41 in Madera at Avenue 12, it's backing up there. Next update in 10 minutes, Greg Lane with KMJ Traffic.
1: Good morning, Central Valley, and happy Monday, everyone. We're tracking some nice warm temperatures later this afternoon, but first, some cloudy conditions for the valley floor. The High Sierra could be seeing a round of moisture as we head into the rest of your Monday. However, a warm-up later this week across the Central Valley. For KMJ and ABC 30, I'm Cassandra Gutierrez.
2: Thank you, Cassandra. Down on the Central Coast, or I should say over on the Central Coast, Big Sur right now, beautiful, 56 degrees. Up at the south gate of Yosemite, it's now 50 degrees. And here in Fresno, Palm and Shaw Radio City, it is 62 degrees. 7:38 is the time. We'll get back to Randy in about 65.
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4: Thank you, Christopher. Good morning, everybody. A major housing proposal near Friant goes before Fresno County planners this Thursday, and county staff says it could bring a sizable economic boost. Rose Ortega has more in today's KMJ Business Report.
5: Friant Ranch is a proposed 2,500-home master-planned community for residents 55 and older. According to a Fresno County staff report, construction over 10 years is projected to generate about $1.3 billion in economic activity, supporting an average of 643 jobs a year. A full build-out, the development is expected to house 6,000 to 7,000 residents and include a mixed-use village center with retail office, open space, and housing. County analysts also estimate household spending tied to the project would generate nearly $200 million in annual output and support about 1,150 full and part-time jobs. The fiscal analysis says annual revenues would exceed county service costs by about $1.9 million at build-out. But the environmental review also flagged significant and unavoidable traffic impacts on several roads and intersections in Fresno and Madera counties. The Planning Commission is scheduled to consider the environmental report and a general plan amendment Thursday. I'm Rose Ortega with your KMJ Business Report, sponsored by Prime Capital Financial. People first, advisor-led.
4: Madera County authorities are searching for a man they call extremely dangerous. 33-year-old Eric Vaughn Richard Howman is wanted on charges including attempted murder, torture, and robbery. Investigators say he brutally attacked a 75-year-old man in North Fork on Thursday, leaving the victim with severe permanent injuries. Deputies say Howman also stole the victim's vehicle, which was later found in the Lemoore area. If you know where Howman may be, you're urged to contact the Madera County Sheriff's Office immediately. 7:41 here on Fresno's Morning News. Metallica has announced their plans for next year.
6: Metallica is not done with the road just yet. The band has just announced a new North American stadium run for 2027, extending the M72 World Tour into its fifth year. The newly added shows kick off May 8th in Vancouver and wrap June 19th in Salt Lake City, Utah. Hitting a dozen cities, the tour hasn't played on this run. Limp Bizkit and Avatar are set to support. The run comes right after Metallica wraps its Sphere residency in Las Vegas, Life Burns Faster, which launches October 1st and runs through March 13th. Fan club presales begin September 21st with a general on sale following on the 25th. Michelle Polino, Fox News.
4: You guys realize that Metallica holds the distinction of being the first musical act to perform a concert on all seven continents.
3: I did not know that.
4: Including a special show in Antarctica back in 2013.
3: Wow, that's cold.
4: That's very cold.
3: Yeah, it's cold down there. Man, that, well, I didn't know that.
4: Yeah.
7: That's pretty fast. I would have thought the Rolling Stones would have done that.
4: You would think, but they don't like the cold, I guess.
3: Mick's probably like, right, I'm not going down there.
7: It's too cold.
3: Now, I know your son Raymond, I think he was doing a little music this weekend.
4: Yes.
3: Okay, and then, of course, you have your band. Either of your bands ever cover Metallica?
4: Yes.
3: Okay.
4: But his band does.
3: Okay.
4: And mine, the guys I'm playing with now, no, but my time in Dallas, Metallica, and I, like, three bands I was in, we all covered Metallica.
3: Okay, all right.
4: Yeah, so it's a pretty common thing.
3: I talk more with Raymond than I do with you.
4: Yeah, what's up with that?
3: Well, he's a great guy.
4: Yeah, he is.
3: I'm not trying to imply that you're not. I'm
4: no,
3: just
4: come
3: saying
4: on now.
3: He said, well, no, I wouldn't just say that to your face.
4: He's a very dynamic individual, isn't he?
3: He is. I dig his vibe. He's very cool.
4: Yeah.
3: He's very cool. We were just talking about how we should all have lunch again.
4: And you did?
3: Yeah.
4: No, he hasn't brought that up yet.
3: Well, I told him not to bring. I told to talk to Greg, not to talk to you. So,
4: hey, just in case you're wondering, the name of his band is called Trifecta.
3: Trifecta.
4: Yeah, man.
3: All right, I like that.
7: Yeah. I didn't realize that was the band. Trifecta. I've heard of that band. I didn't realize that was the band he was in.
4: There you go.
7: Impressed now.
3: All right, there you go. Coming up, we have sports with George Takata. He'll tell you what happened yesterday. Some of the results of the National Football League, Major League Baseball, getting right down to it. Teams are looking at their magic number to get in, or maybe to get eliminated. All that coming up.
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9: Brock Purdy nearly perfect in the Niners' rout over the Dolphins. Good Monday morning, everybody. I'm George Takata with the KMJ Morning Sports Report. NFL Week 2, the Niners take care of the Dolphins easily, 35-13 to improve to 2-0. Brock Purdy, 20 of 22, 287 yards, two touchdown passes, ran for 30 yards and a score. San Francisco scored touchdowns on their first five drives. George Kittle, 80 yards and a touchdown. The Niners take on the Cardinals on Sunday. The Raiders are 2-0, beat the Chargers, who are now 0-2, 26-14. Kirk Cousins, 253 yards, three touchdowns and a pick. Cody White, two touchdown receptions for Las Vegas on just two receptions. Trey Tucker, five catches for 119 yards and a score. Hezekiah Masses, the rookie defensive back out of Cal, had two picks for Las Vegas. Raiders try to go 3-0 in New Orleans on Sunday. The Cowboys 1-1 beat the Commanders 37-20. Dak Prescott, four touchdown passes, breaking Tony Romo's franchise record for touchdown tosses with 249 now. CeeDee Lamb caught two of them last night for 153 yards. Jaden Daniels, the Commanders quarterback, dislocated his left elbow. The Chiefs, in an overtime thriller, beat the Colts 33-30. Kansas City 2-0. Patrick Mahomes, 382 yards and three touchdown passes. Harrison Butker, the game-winning 40-yard field goal with no time left in OT. Monday Night Football, the Rams host the Giants tonight at 5:15 on ESPN. Associated Press, top 25. Texas still at 1, followed by Georgia, Notre Dame, Ole Miss, and Indiana. That's the top 5. BYU moves up to 9. USC now at 12. Bulldog footballers are 2-1, coming off their big 26-10 win at San Jose State. Will now host Rice Saturday night at 7 on the CW Network. The Owls are 1-2. The Bulldogs favored by 14.5. Major League scoreboard, the Dodgers beat the Giants 3-1 to complete a three-game sweep. Max Muncy, 2-for-4, an RBI single and a run scored. Padres over the Marlins 7-3. Jake Cronenworth, two homers and five batted in for San Diego. Their magic number to clinch a playoff spot now down to 2. Guardians blank the A's 1-0. The A's have lost 6 in a row. The Twins shut out the Angels by the final of 8-0. 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That'll do it for your morning check in sports. Enjoy your week, everyone. I'm George Takata with the KMJ Morning Sports Report.
3: Thank you, George. We go back over to Greg, taking a look at the morning commute.
7: Well, right now, CG, the morning commute's getting kind of busy, especially on southbound 99. We've got some big backup right now starting at Shaw. And it gets real heavy as you go between Shields and pretty much down to McKinley right now. Westbound 180, halfway between 168 and 41, it's very heavy traffic right now. And southbound 41 has got its own share of problems, aside from the problem at Avenue 12 Madera. There's also a slowdown starting at Herndon and pretty much makes its way down to Shields on southbound 41. This report brought to you by the all-new North Fork Mono Casino, opening this October in Madera, right off of Highway 99. Next update in 10 minutes. I'm Greg Lane with KMJ Traffic.
10: Fall starts tomorrow on Tuesday. For now, we are expecting to see some nice, partially cloudy skies through the valley floor on Monday morning. However, those temperatures as we head into later this afternoon could warm up into the upper 80s for most of the valley floor. The High Sierra could be seeing some moisture as we head into later this afternoon. However, by the middle of this week, those temperatures start to warm up. For KMJ and ABC 30, I'm Cassandra Gutierrez.
3: Thank you, Cassandra. Right now here in Fresno, 62 degrees. Coming up in just a couple of minutes, Gabe Dillard from the Biz.
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3: KMJ News Time is 7:52. It's Monday. That means we welcome Gabe Dillard from the Business Journal. Gabe, good morning. All right, we have a 3,000-mile purchase. We have a Charlotte, North Carolina company acquiring a Fresno company.
12: Yeah, and this is a big money deal. SPX Technologies in North Carolina has completed its acquisition of Fresno-based FIS Water in a deal that's valued at about $410 million, and that's straight cash. And the announcement came this Tuesday. FIS Water, as I mentioned, is in Fresno, and they have about 120 employees, and they're going to be joining SPX Technologies HVAC segment and operating within its cooling division. FIS Water is expected to generate about $105 million in revenue this year. So, you know, justify that big price tag. So what does FIS Water do? So they were formed in 2018 and the company operates a portfolio of brands that provide water management and control solutions, mostly for commercial and industrial cooling applications. Their brands include Lakos, Puroflux, and more. The products remove solids from the water, they maintain water quality, and they control the water flow and cooling systems, which makes it a fit for SPX. So FIS Water serves many of the same customers and sales channels as SPX's existing cooling division, and their clients include data centers and other commercial and industrial facilities. FIS Water President Scott Thomas said SPX shares the company's commitment to product quality and channel partnerships, and most importantly for the local operation, as SPX plans to support FIS Water's growth while preserving its existing brands, customer relationships, and company culture. So congratulations to FIS Water. It's a 3,000-mile partnership, and we hope it's a good one for the local economy.
3: Gabe Dillard from the Business Journal joining us. All right, we have another story involving a number figure over $400 million, but this involves a Fresno building that everybody has seen for years, but maybe not much longer.
12: Yeah, you know, this is talking about one of Fresno's most recognizable buildings that could eventually come down. The Board of Supervisors accepted a 10-year facilities master plan on the 8th that calls for the eventual demolition of the County Plaza, which is commonly known as the Dell Webb Building, after they're going to be shifting some departments around in the future. So this is a 21-story tower, you know, black and white, a definite, very recognizable on the skyline. It was completed in 1964, known as the Dell Webb Fresno Center. It was actually an office complex when it was completed by Fresno-born developer Delbert Webb. The architecture firm Gensler identified County Plaza as an underperforming property, and it has the highest level of deferred maintenance in the county's portfolio, and they said renovating it would be cost prohibitive. Downtown advocates are pushing back. They say the county should test the market for a private buyer before, you know, demo. Elliot Balch, he's with the Downtown Fresno Partnership, he said losing 300,000 square feet would be pretty significant. And he said that that building has redevelopment potential given its location, and said the state should, you know, test the waters, get some proposals to see if a developer would take it on. There are a lot of complications. We spoke to real estate broker Veronica Stump. She said the building's deferred maintenance, we're talking more than $100 million that combined with two other downtown properties, that would be a concern for investors. But still, she said the county should test whether developers might convert it to maybe housing or modernize it to Class A office space. Even Supervisor Gary Bredefeld questioned why the county should spend. This is the price tag to bring it down would be about $10 million in and of itself. So what's at stake for the skyline? If this 21-story tower comes down, the current zoning wouldn't allow anything taller than 15 stories to replace it. So the whole plan, as you said, is estimated at $426.5 million, and it could take 4 to 5 years to implement. So, you know, anything could happen in that time, but, you know, it's definitely kind of on the path towards demolishing that building, and you know,
3: all right,
12: definitely would affect the skyline.
3: All right, good stuff. Thank you, Gabe. We'll talk to you next week.
12: Thank you.
3: All right. From Gabe, we go to the traffic desk. Get a quick look at your morning commute with Greg.
7: Hey, we got a couple of problems right now, and one of them is southbound 99. It is very, very heavy right now. Dakota, Shields, all the way down to Olive, and westbound 180, same thing. We got very heavy traffic into both north and southbound 41. More details coming up in 10 minutes. Greg Lane with KMJ Traffic.
10: It's Monday, Central Valley, and our temperatures today will be nice and mild across the valley floor with some partially cloudy conditions into Monday morning. Sunshine returns later this afternoon and into the middle of the week. We do expect to see a warm up. Overnight lows will still remain in the 60s, nice and comfortable across the valley. For KMJ and ABC 30, I'm Cassandra.
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3: Well, good morning, everybody. We are coming up on hour number 3 here on Fresno's Morning News. I'm Christopher Gabriel.
4: Good morning, I'm Randy James. The Dome Fire in Yosemite National Park rages on, killing 2 in a firefighting helicopter crash.
3: An arrest in last Saturday night's murder near Valley Children's Stadium.
4: And we'll preview the opening of a museum celebrating the art of storytelling.
3: All those stories, plenty more, coming your way from Randy James at the news desk over the next 60 minutes, along with traffic and weather together on the 5s. George Takata has your sports. Right now, Avila Beach, mostly clear and 60 degrees. Up in South Lake Tahoe, gorgeous, clear, 51 degrees. Here in Fresno, Palm and Shaw, Radio City sun is shining. for the most part, 62 degrees. Let's go 3000 East, Midtown Manhattan, Fox News. It is 8 a.m.
14: More than 100 world leaders will be in New York this week. I'm Dave Anthony, Fox News, and President Trump will address them tomorrow and meet with the leaders of Gulf countries with no end in sight to the Iran conflict. State Department spokesperson Tammy Bruce tells Fox Business.
17: Every single step he takes is for certainly the national security of the United States, for the prosperity of this country, and for the world.
14: The president will also meet at the UN with Ukraine's President Volodymyr Zelensky. After writing on Truth Social, the ridiculous, never-ending war must be ended, that the whole world suffers. As the president wrote, Russia's lost control of its diesel industry after refineries were blown up and knocked out of commission. The price of diesel today hit a new record high, $6.51 a gallon, according to AAA. Later this week, China is on the president's agenda, hosting leader Xi Jinping at the White House.
18: Preps here are underway across the world for this major summit on Thursday. And right here in Beijing, there's talk about this new potential AI hotline. It would be a hotline between the U.S. and China, and it would go into effect when there was a national security threat from AI.
14: Fox's Steve Harrigan in China. There have been anti-ICE protests in Austin, Texas, angry over a shooting yesterday that wounded a Venezuelan immigrant. Homeland Security says he was here illegally with an order for removal.
19: We still don't know what led up to the shooting, but one woman who was nearby, she pulled out her phone as this was unfolding.
20: Oh my God.
19: Video from the scene shows a blue dark Toyota Corolla with heavy damage to the passenger side door and what looks like bullet holes. Now, the man's attorney identifies him as 28-year-old Wilbur Garces Perez and says he was making a DoorDash delivery when he was shot in the torso. She says he's since been released from the hospital but doesn't know where he's being held and has not been able to speak with him. His attorney also says Perez previously had a valid work permit.
14: That's Fox's Brooke Taylor. 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
5: 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And sports with George Takata. 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
3: Well, good morning, everybody. It's hour number three here on Fresno's Morning News. Glad to have you aboard. Let's head right over to the traffic desk. Check in with Greg Lane.
7: Thank you very much, CG. And I got some good news for those on 99. The big backup right now is pretty much isolated to between Shields and McKinley. Up Shaw Avenue down on Southbound 99 has improved, so that's some good news. However, westbound 180 is now stop and go from 168 to 41, and it is just it's just stuck with traffic, so be very prepared for a little bit of a wait as you're heading through that area. 41 right now, Herndon all the way down to Ashland. There are periods of stop and go traffic, so be aware of that. And again, on northbound 41, once you get past the 180, things look really good there. This report brought to you by the all-new North Park Motor Casino, opening this October in Madera. It's right off of Highway 99. Next update in 10 minutes. I'm Greg Lane with KMJ Traffic.
10: Good morning, Central Valley, and happy Monday, everyone. We're tracking some nice warm temperatures later this afternoon, but first, some cloudy conditions for the valley floor. The High Sierra could be seeing a round of moisture as we head into the rest of your Monday. However, a warm-up later this week across the Central Valley. For KMJ and ABC 30, I'm Cassandra Gutierrez.
3: 62 degrees right now. Thank you, Cassandra. It's at 8:08, and let's head over to the news desk. Say good morning to Randy James.
4: Thank you, Christopher, and a happy Monday, everybody. A firefighting helicopter aiding crews on Yosemite's massive dome fire has crashed in Mariposa County, and two people are feared dead. ABC 30's Danielle Burke North.
6: Fly Precision, which is the firefighting contractor, had to say on social media, "It is with unimaginable sadness and broken hearts that we share the loss of two beloved members of our team. We are devastated by this loss and are struggling to find the words." The fire started Tuesday morning near Wawona Dome inside the Yosemite National Park. Fire officials told Action News nearly 500 personnel have responded to the incident. They say several helicopters were assigned to the fire to deliver firefighters to the remote area and for water dropping.
9: It is a full suppression fire, so we are going direct with all of our firefighters and personnel, throwing everything at it that we can right now.
6: The Yosemite National Park remains open, but several trails have been temporarily closed because of the fire.
4: The dome fire has now scorched nearly 3,100 acres with just 15% containment. Get a look at the latest news and coverage map when you click the link on our socials at KMJ Now. A downtown Fresno hit and run is now being investigated as a felony felony assault. Police say a man was intentionally struck by a vehicle Saturday night near Dickey Playground on Calaveras and Vorman Avenue. The victim suffered injuries to his back and face and was taken for treatment. Investigators say the driver took off and remains on the run. No motive has been released. Anyone with information is urged to contact the Fresno Police Department. A grenade discovery sparked a major scare in southeast Fresno Friday night. Fresno PD say a military-style grenade was found inside a vehicle near 2nd Street and Jensen Avenue. That's close to the Fresno Inn. As a precaution, officers evacuated the motel and shut down surrounding streets while they investigated. One person was detained. Authorities say there's no ongoing threat to the public. Farmers go to Washington, D.C. for face-to-face meetings with lawmakers. KMJ Ag Director Don York.
11: The National Farmers Union mobilizes nearly 250 farmers for a legislative fly-in. The goal is to urge Congress to pass a farm bill that strengthens the farm safety net, along with expanding competition, restoring mandatory country of origin labeling, and creating new domestic markets for agricultural products. National Farmers Union believes more legislation is needed to address economic pressures facing agriculture. Farmers continue to struggle with rising input costs, market concentration, and an outdated farm safety net. Don York, KMJ News.
4: 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A video game-inspired movie wins big at the weekend box office.
12: Resident Evil debuts with a franchise best of $60 million.
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15: Hey, you got time for another run?
16: No, I'm wrapped up for the...
17: It's outside the zone, so it pays double.
16: I can do that.
12: The audience for Zach Cregger's reboot of the 90s zombie video game was overwhelmingly male and under 35. Practical Magic 2 landed in second place, taking in $12.2 million in its second weekend. Spider-Man Brand New Day was third with $6.5 million in ticket sales in its eighth weekend. Kathleen Maloney, Fox News.
4: Okay, guys, I took a look at what's coming up this weekend, and I think you're right. Resident Evil may be gone.
3: What do you think is going to take? Because I think it's going to get overtaken, but what's coming out?
4: Avengers Endgame.
3: Oh, there it is. Oh, that's that's gonna clean everybody's clocks. Absolutely.
7: That's going to be a several week at number one movie.
3: Well, you know what? Why don't we do this? Since we love making predictions.
7: Okay.
3: Randy, we'll start with you. What do you think is going to be the weekend box office total that you'll be reporting on next Monday at this time?
4: The total, or as far as the rankings?
3: No. It's going to be number one, but what do you think is going to be in the millions?
4: Probably, I'd say 60 mil.
7: Yeah.
4: For Endgame.
3: Okay. Greg?
7: I was going to say 60, so I'll say 65, just to be different.
4: Now, this is a special theatrical re-release, so maybe not.
7: What about you?
3: I'm going to go a little higher than both you guys. And, right, I'm going to say 110 million.
7: Whoa!
3: Yes, sir. I think Avengers, the name itself, is going to get people to flock to the theater.
4: You have some inside information we must not know about there, yeah. Christopher Gabriel.
3: Well, I don't want to say anything, but I might have. But I'm going to go 110. I've written down our numbers.
7: Okay.
3: And we're set there. So, by the way, we all won our predictions on Ole Miss Friday.
4: Oh yeah.
3: Hey, we were all of us over.
4: I was pretty close to the score.
3: I was closer. I'm just saying. Look at me. Or my go ahead, Randy. Go ahead, Greg. Sorry.
7: I was just going to say, and I missed out on how many cops are going to escort him off the field.
3: Oh, that's we all picked that one wrong. Yeah. Well, no, I was going to say that this is one of the rare times I got one of the scores right, because normally I'm way off. But you had them winning by a little bit bigger margin. I had them winning 27-24. They won 32-24.
4: I sure liked their uniforms.
3: Oh, those are sharp. Yeah, those are good looking. All right, guys. Coming up, we're talking about sports. George Takata's got...
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17: Good Monday morning, everybody. I'm George Takata with the KMJ Morning Sports Report. NFL Week 2, the Niners 2-0 beat the Dolphins easily, 35-13. Brock Purdy, 20 of 22, 287 yards, two touchdown passes, rushed for 30 yards and a score. San Francisco scored touchdowns on their first five drives. George Kittle, 80 yards and a score. Niners take on Arizona on Sunday. The Raiders are 2-0. They beat the Chargers, who are now 0-2, 26-14 at SoFi Stadium. Kirk Cousins, 253 yards, three touchdowns and a pick. Cody White caught two of those touchdowns on just two receptions. Trey Tucker, five catches, 119 yards and a score. Hezekiah Masses, the rookie defensive back from Cal, had two interceptions for Las Vegas. The Raiders will try to go 3-0 at New Orleans on Sunday. The Cowboys are 1-1, beat the Commanders 37-20. Dak Prescott, four touchdown passes, breaking Tony Romo's franchise record for touchdown passes. He now has 249 for his career. CeeDee Lamb, 153 yards receiving and two scores. Jaden Daniels, the Commanders quarterback, dislocated his left elbow. Chiefs are 2-0, beat the Colts in overtime 33-30. Patrick Mahomes, 382 yards and three touchdowns. Harrison Butker, the game-winning 40-yard field goal with no time left in overtime. Monday Night Football, the Rams, 0-1, host the 1-0 Giants tonight at 5:15. The game's on ESPN. Associated Press top 25, Texas still at 1, followed by Georgia, Notre Dame, Ole Miss, and Indiana. That's the top 5. BYU moves up to 9. USC is at 12. In the majors, the Dodgers beat the Giants 3-1 to complete a three-game sweep. Max Muncy, 2-for-4, an RBI single and a run scored. Padres over the Marlins, 7-3. Jake Cronenworth, two homers and five batted in for San Diego. Their magic number to clinch a playoff spot now down to 2. The A's, blanked by the Guardians, 1-0. The A's have lost 6 straight. Twins shut out the Angels, 8-0. Bulldog footballers getting ready to host Rice now on Saturday, 7 p.m. kickoff from Valley Children's Stadium. The game will be on the CW Network. The Bulldogs 2-1. The Owls are 1-2. Fresno State favored by 14.5 points coming off their 26-10 win at San Jose State. 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That'll do it for your morning check in sports. Have a great week, everybody. I'm George Takata with the KMJ Morning Sports Report.
3: Let's go back over to the traffic desk. 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
7: And we have some breaking traffic going on right now. Northbound 41 at Shields. It's on the on-ramp. There is a report of a fire right now. Don't have a lot of details other than smoke is coming from the right-hand shoulder. And emergency personnel are headed out there. South Ballard, East California, got a non-injury working there. And then McCall, just north of westbound 180, there is an injury accident that has just occurred. And Westlawn at Mountain View, hit and run, non-injury accident, pretty much in the cleanup stages. This report is brought to you by the all-new Norfolk Mono Casino, opening this October in Madera, right off of Highway 99. Next update in 10 minutes. I'm Greg Lane with KMJ Traffic.
10: Fall starts tomorrow on Tuesday. For now, we are expecting to see some nice partially cloudy skies through the valley floor on Monday morning. However, those temperatures as we head into later this afternoon could warm up into the upper 80s for most of the valley floor. The High Sierra could be seeing some moisture as we head into later this afternoon. However, by the middle of this week, those temperatures start to warm up. For KMJ and ABC 30, I'm Cassandra Gutierrez.
3: Thank you, Cassandra. 62 degrees right now at 818. We're going to head back to Randy.
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3: 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Randy, we talk about them all the time. They are spectacular at concert.
4: Pure greatness. Mm-hmm. Good morning, everybody. Presley Gerber, the son of supermodel Cindy Crawford, has died at the age of 27. Medical examiner records show Gerber died yesterday at a rehab facility. The death was confirmed by Allie Jenkins, a representative for Crawford, and her husband, businessman Randy Gerber. Jenkins says the family is asking for privacy. Presley was the older brother of model and actress Kaya Gerber. ICE agents shot a Venezuelan migrant after a car chase in Austin, Texas. Fox's Griff Jenkins reports.
23: DHS says the man is an illegal migrant from Venezuela and had a final order of removal. Police say federal agents were pursuing the man in a car when he got out and ran, prompting agents to open fire, striking him in the torso. He was hospitalized and now in stable condition. Protesters taken to the streets, waving Mexican flags and calling for change, causing authorities to deploy tear gas in an attempt to break up the unlawful assembly. Meantime, Texas Democrats are demanding a full investigation while speaking out against the agency. DHS revealing the suspect is in federal custody pending removal.
4: The victim's lawyer said based on their knowledge, the victim entered the United States lawfully and previously held a valid work permit. The U.S. and China are talking about a framework for artificial intelligence-related incidents.
24: Treasury Secretary Scott Bessent has proposed a new safety notification system to China's vice premier during talks in New York. Bessent says it would apply to AI incidents that rise to a national security level. Though Gordon Chang, senior fellow at the Gatestone Institute, tells Fox Business,
25: the Chinese regime is increasingly insecure. They're not going to notify us of problems with their AI. So what we have is basically a one-way agreement. And we shouldn't be entering into deals like this when we know the Chinese can't comply.
24: The notification system could be considered by President Trump and China's President Xi at their summit this week. Janico Solda, Fox News.
4: 8:23 here on Fresno's Morning News. The man who took moviegoers to a galaxy far, far away is about to open a massive new museum celebrating how humans have told stories for thousands of years.
11: George Lucas and his wife Melody Hobson are opening the Lucas Museum of Narrative Art Tuesday in Los Angeles. The roughly 300,000 square foot museum features more than 30 galleries devoted to storytelling in all its forms, from Norman Rockwell paintings and comic art to photography and movie history. And yes, there's plenty for Star Wars fans, including Luke Skywalker's landspeeder, costumes, and other pieces from the Lucas archives. Even the building looks futuristic, with a sweeping curved design that doesn't have a single straight line. Matt Murphy, Fox News.
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3: Mental health is not a given for anybody, but something that we all have to work on, just like we work on our physical wellness. As a result, working on mental health often involves making important changes. And change, frankly, can be hard. So understanding how change works can make all the difference. 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It's more often than not a process. Many people claim that if you are simply motivated enough, you can make any changes you desire to make. But lasting change does not begin with motivation. Research shows it begins with action. 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They start small, repeat the behavior consistently, and let those small successes build confidence over time. Lasting change isn't about making one big decision. It's about making one small, healthy choice over and over until it becomes part of who you are.
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6: I got some good news right now, and I love being able to share that. Westbound 180 right now is completely free of stop-and-go traffic heading in to northbound and southbound 41. There's very little delay there. 99 from Shields all the way to Olive. There's no stop-and-go traffic. Things have really improved. And coming through Fresno on southbound 41, things have gotten back up to the speed limit. The only real big problem that we're having on 41 is in Madera at Avenue 12. There is some backup there. This report brought to you by the all-new North Fork Mono Casino, opening this October in Madera, right off of Highway 99. Next update in 10 minutes. I'm Greg Lay with KMJ Traffic.
7: It's Monday, Central Valley, and our temperatures today will be nice and mild across the valley floor with some partially cloudy conditions into Monday morning. Sunshine returns later this afternoon, and into the middle of the week, we do expect to see a warm-up. Overnight lows will still remain in the 60s, nice and comfortable across the valley. For KMJ and ABC 30, I'm Cassandra Gutierrez.
5: 62 degrees right now here in Fresno at 828. We're going to head back to Randy at the news desk.
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1: 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I'm Randy James, live in the KMJ Newsroom. Fresno police have made an arrest in the murder of a 17-year-old boy. Investigators say 20-year-old London West of Fresno was taken into custody Thursday and booked into the Fresno County Jail in connection with last Saturday night's deadly shooting. The teen victim was shot multiple times at an apartment complex near 9th Street and Bulldog Lane, close to Valley Children's Stadium. Detectives have also identified two additional suspects, 18-year-old Denna McEvey and a 16-year-old Jaheim Packard, who remain at large and are wanted for murder. Anyone with information is urged to contact Fresno police or anonymously through Valley Crime Stoppers. Fresno Unified has paused Hoover High School's junior varsity football program while it investigates a practice-related injury that last week involving a student athlete. KMJ's Liz Kern.
2: The player was hospitalized after being injured during practice and is receiving medical care. District officials say four coaches and a trainer have been placed on administrative leave as standard precaution during the review. The district is examining coaching supervision, emergency response procedures, and safety protocols. The varsity football activities at Hoover High School are not affected. Liz Kern, KMJ News.

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2: With no points to show.
3: Nothing.
2: Either one of them.
3: Neither of them. And, you know, I mean, the Vikings are a very, very good team. And again, Brian Flores, a wonderful defensive coordinator. Kevin O'Connell, wonderful coach. But, yeah, no points. You look down the stat sheet, the Bears outdid the Vikings in every category. But this looked like the Bears pre-Caleb Williams.
4: Well, and the thing was, I really thought the Bears were going to be able to pull it off. And it just kind of, because I enjoyed watching the game for a while. And then I was thinking what you were going through, and it kind of tarnished me a little bit.
3: Well, and their backup quarterback is paid millions. Tyler Badgett's a wonderful quarterback. He's not Caleb Williams. And the Bears will go downhill fast if they don't get him back.
4: Do you think that Caleb's going to be out for a while?
3: Well, I don't know. Yeah. You know, we'll find out what the severity of the hamstring. I mean, this is the kind of thing that could last all year.
4: Yeah.
3: Or he could be back in 3 weeks. But, you know, as a former athlete, you get a hamstring, you really need a lot of rest.
4: Yeah, and I hope they give him the opportunity to do this. He gets back even stronger.
3: He may not have any choice.
4: Well,
3: so we shall see. All right, coming up, your bottom hour headlines.
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3: And these are your bottom hour headlines. Good morning, I'm Christopher Gabriel.
6: Good morning, I'm Randy James. A major housing proposal near Friant goes before Fresno County planners this week. 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
3: Madera County on the hunt for a man they call extremely dangerous.
6: And the Metallica nonstop roadshow continues well into the next year.
3: All those stories, plenty more, coming your way just a couple minutes from now from Randy over at the news desk. But first, today's edition of Valley Legends, The Legacies Continue.
8: The title of mayor has been used to designate several different kinds of chiefs of the city since Fresno was incorporated in 1885. Before the year 1901, it was an honorary title accorded individuals elected by the city board of trustees as president of the board. Since these presiding officers had little more power than the other trustees, the title was merely a courtesy. At the turn of the century, Fresno began operating under a new city charter that called for a separate office for mayor. Louis Oliver Stevens, prominent owner of Stevens and Bean Funeral Parlor, was Fresno's first officially designated mayor under the mayor-council form of government. In early July 1901, freshly installed Mayor Stevens gave his first address to his board of trustees, who were none too happy with their reduction in power and tried to impose the old rules on the mayor. He had no intention of acquiescing. Here's an excerpt from his speech. Quote, "To the Honorable Board of Trustees, we begin at this meeting what the citizens hope will be a new era in our city government. We are here because the people of Fresno had enough confidence in us to place in our keeping and control the city government under a new charter. No man is fitted to be a careful and successful public servant till he can judiciously and firmly say no to his friend." I'm Mark Standriff for Valley Legends, The Legacies Continue, sponsored by the Pipkin Detective Agency at GoPipkin.com and the Fresno Historical Society.
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1: Let's go over to the traffic desk, check in once again with Greg Lane.
2: And right now we are looking on 99 at East North Avenue. We've got some hazard with some debris in the roadway. We also have West Madison and South Brawley. There is an injury accident. Emergency personnel are there. And a report of a fire a little while ago, don't have any update on it, but it's northbound 41 at Shields Avenue, and it is on the on-ramp. Next update in 10 minutes, Greg Lane with KMJ Traffic.
3: Good morning, Central Valley, and happy Monday, everyone. We're tracking some nice warm temperatures later this afternoon, but first, some cloudy conditions for the valley floor. The High Sierra could be seeing a round of moisture as we head into the rest of your Monday. However, a warm-up later this week across the Central Valley. For KMJ and ABC 30, I'm Cassandra Gutierrez.
1: Thank you, Cassandra. Right now, here in Fresno, had a little bump. It's up to 65 degrees. 8:39 is the time. We'll get back to Randy in 6.
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1: Here is today's Daily Buzz question. It's a good one. California Congressman Mark Takano and Senator Bernie Sanders, they want to cut the standard American work week from 40 hours to 32 hours. Do you love it or do you hate it? 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Back to Randy at the news desk.
5: Thank you, Christopher. Good morning, everybody. A major housing proposal near Friant goes before Fresno County planners on Thursday, and county staff says it could bring a sizable economic boost. Rose Ortega has more in today's KMJ Business Report.
6: Friant Ranch is a proposed 2,500-home master-planned community for residents 55 and older. According to a Fresno County staff report, construction over 10 years is projected to generate about $1.3 billion in economic activity, supporting an average of 643 jobs a year. A full build-out, the development is expected to house 6,000 to 7,000 residents and include a mixed-use village center with retail office, open space, and housing. County analysts also estimate household spending tied to the project would generate nearly $200 million in annual output and support about 1,150 full and part-time jobs. The fiscal analysis says annual revenues would exceed county service costs by about $1.9 million build-out. But the environmental review also flagged significant and unavoidable traffic impacts on several roads and intersections in Fresno and Madera counties. The Planning Commission is scheduled to consider the environmental report and a general plan amendment Thursday. I'm Rose Ortega with your KMJ Business Report, sponsored by Prime Capital Financial. 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
5: 8:42 on Fresno's Morning News. Metallica has announced their plans for next year.
7: Metallica is not done with the road just yet. The band has just announced a new North American stadium run for 2027, extending the M72 World Tour into its fifth year. The newly added shows kick off May 8th in Vancouver and wrap June 19th in Salt Lake City, Utah. Hitting a dozen cities, the tour hasn't played on this run. Limp Bizkit and Avatar are set to support. The run comes right after Metallica wraps its Sphere residency in Las Vegas, Life Burns Faster, which launches October 1st and runs through March 13th. Fan club presales begin September 21st with a general on sale following on the 25th. Michelle Polino, Fox News.
5: You know, the Metallica bass player, Robert Trujillo, one time famously played for Ozzy Osbourne. Mm-hmm. He was also in the band called Suicidal Tendencies. Remember them?
8: You're kidding, right?
5: And what about Infectious Grooves?
8: That yes.
5: Okay. Yeah. Now, his son, Ty Trujillo, at the age of 13, crossed the pond to go play bass for the band Korn. Why did he have to go play for Korn? The bass player for Korn was banned from traveling or something like that. But this guy's a kid. He's got his own band now, but he was 13 years old playing bass for Korn.
8: I love listening to the lineage, the legacy stories of all these bands from both of you, whether it's, you know, a little heavy stuff or whether it's country, because I just, you know, half the time I know the people you're talking about, but I don't know any of the background of this stuff.
5: And the guitar player, Kirk Hammett, before he joined or auditioned for Metallica, he had private guitar lessons from Joe Satriani.
8: That's crazy.
9: Wow.
8: That is crazy. Hey, isn't it true that, that Phil Collins basically answered an ad for Genesis when they were looking for a drummer?
5: That's a good question.
9: That is absolutely
8: isn't
9: true.
8: That true?
9: Because yeah.
8: I thought I'd heard him say that. Yep. So these are the kind of, these stories of bass players and you tell them with the country artists, just mind boggling, really.
9: Yeah, and the thing was when he auditioned, I mean, nobody knew who he was.
8: Right.
9: You know, and it's like, this is Phil Collins, ladies and gentlemen. You don't know who he is? Oh, man. He just goes to show you.
8: He might have auditioned as Philip Collins.
5: We're just trying to keep up with all your sports knowledge.
8: Well, listen, it's a good balance here. It's a good balance. All right, coming up, we have sports with George Takata. He's going to tell you about the new AP Top 25. Also, what went on with some of the local teams, meaning California, in the National Football League. That, a little bit more.
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14: Brock Purdy nearly perfect in the Niners' rout over the Dolphins. Good Monday morning, everybody. I'm George Takata with the KMJ Morning Sports Report. NFL Week 2, the Niners take care of the Dolphins easily, 35-13 to improve to 2-0. Brock Purdy, 20 of 22, 287 yards, two touchdown passes, ran for 30 yards and a score. San Francisco scored touchdowns on their first five drives. George Kittle, 80 yards and a touchdown. The Niners take on the Cardinals on Sunday. The Raiders are 2-0, beat the Chargers, who are now 0-2, 26-14. Kirk Cousins, 253 yards, three touchdowns and a pick. Cody White, two touchdown receptions for Las Vegas on just two receptions. Trey Tucker, five catches for 119 yards and a score. Hezekiah Masses, the rookie defensive back out of Cal, had two picks for Las Vegas. Raiders try to go 3-0 in New Orleans on Sunday. The Cowboys 1-1 beat the Commanders 37-20. Dak Prescott, four touchdown passes, breaking Tony Romo's franchise record for touchdown tosses with 249 now. CeeDee Lamb caught two of them last night for 153 yards. Jaden Daniels, the Commanders quarterback, dislocated his left elbow. The Chiefs, in an overtime thriller, beat the Colts 33-30. Kansas City 2-0. Patrick Mahomes, 382 yards and three touchdown passes. Harrison Butker, the game-winning 40-yard field goal with no time left in OT. Monday Night Football, the Rams host the Giants tonight at 5:15 on ESPN. Associated Press, top 25. Texas still at 1, followed by Georgia, Notre Dame, Ole Miss, and Indiana. That's the top 5. BYU moves up to 9. USC now at 12. Bulldog footballers are 2-1, coming off their big 26-10 win at San Jose State. Will now host Rice Saturday night at 7 on the CW network. The Owls are 1-2. The Bulldogs favored by 14.5. Major League scoreboard, the Dodgers beat the Giants 3-1 to complete a three-game sweep. Max Muncy, 2-for-4, an RBI single and a run scored. Padres over the Marlins 7-3. Jake Cronenworth, 2 homers and 5 batted in for San Diego. Their magic number to clinch a playoff spot now down to 2. Guardians blank the A's 1-0. The A's have lost 6 in a row. The Twins shut out the Angels by the final of 8-0. 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That'll do it for your morning check in sports. Enjoy your week, everyone. I'm George Takata with the KMJ Morning Sports Report.
8: Thank you, George. Come back over to the traffic desk. Check in with Greg.
9: And right now, this report, CG, brought to you by the all-new Northport Moto Casino, opening this October in Madera, right off of Highway 99. At the 4199 interchange, there is a large white plastic object. It's sitting in the number 2 lane right now. It's causing a hazard because people are kind of swerving around it. So that is, they're getting somebody from Caltrans out there right now to try to get that taken care of. Northbound 99 at East North, we have some debris causing some issues. Northbound 41 at Shields, there is still some fire equipment on the scene from a reported fire from earlier ago, and they're still cleaning up McCall Avenue at westbound 180 from an injury accident. And our next update is in 10 minutes. I'm Greg Lane with KMJ Traffic.
3: Fall starts tomorrow on Tuesday. For now, we are expecting to see some nice partially cloudy skies through the valley floor on Monday morning. However, those temperatures as we head into later this afternoon could warm up into the upper 80s for most of the valley floor. The High Sierra could be seeing some moisture as we head into later this afternoon. However, by the middle of this week, those temperatures start to warm up. For KMJ and ABC 30, I'm Cassandra Gutierrez.
8: Thank you, Cassandra. 65 degrees right now at 8:49. We'll head back to Randy.
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5: 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I'm Randy James, live in the KMJ Newsroom. Madera County authorities are searching for a man they call extremely dangerous. 33-year-old Eric Von Richard Howman is wanted on charges, including attempted murder, torture, and robbery. Investigators say he brutally attacked a 75-year-old man in North Fork Thursday, leaving the victim with severe permanent injuries. Deputies say Howman also stole the victim's vehicle, which was later found in the Lemoore area. If you know where Howman may be, contact the Madera County Sheriff's Office immediately. California's controversial farm animal housing requirements are still a hot political topic back in Washington, D.C. KMJ Ag Director Don York.
19: The National Pork Producers Council wants lawmakers to address California's Proposition 12 and the growing patchwork of state livestock housing regulations. Prop 12 sets animal housing requirements for pork producers to follow if they want to sell their products in California, even if those producers are out of state. The pork industry says Proposition 12 increases costs and creates uncertainty for more than 60,000 pork producers across the country. The National Pork Producers Council is asking congressional leaders to craft a solution to conflicting state livestock housing laws. Don York, KMJ News.
5: 8:54 here on Fresno's Morning News. Today, September 21st, has become a holiday for Earth, Wind, and Fire fans. And now, there's a surprising reason behind that famous lyric.
8: Do tell.
5: People thought it was kind of a random choice, but it turns out Maurice White picked the date because it was the expected birth date of his son, Cabron.
8: Never heard that story.
5: Me either.
8: I love EWF. We all do, but you never heard that story.
5: And in celebration, Disney's Epcot Center is celebrating by playing September all day on the Guardians of the Galaxy Cosmic Rewind ride.
8: You just know that there's some scrubbed kid, you know, on that ride looking great, and he walks backstage, you know, where they always call it backstage, to take a break, and he's like, I'm sick of this song. Yeah. I'm just sick of it. As he lights up a cigarette. But that is a great song.
5: It is.
8: Really, you're probably wondering why I didn't play it today. Are you wondering why I didn't play it today?
5: No. Yeah, kind of. I am.
8: Yeah, it was the wrong answer. Yeah, yes is the
5: correct. Yeah, I was wondering.
8: We actually played that for some other reason like 3 weeks ago. I didn't feel right about playing it again.
9: Because it was September. That was
8: We have a whole series of, you know, contractual obligations of songs and stuff, and you know how that works.
9: Yeah, I know.
5: You toe in the line. Look at you go.
8: That's what we do. That's what we do here. All right, fellas, we'll get back to you in just a second. It's Broski Moussan coming up next. John Broski is in. Christina Moussan is not. Joe Basil, fellow Bears fan, is in. Good morning to both of you.
20: Good morning.
8: It was contemplating not even coming to work today. I was so upset about that Bears game.
20: You just ruined the show.
8: I know.
20: Thanks for bringing it down.
8: Well, you know, I do what I can. I'll bring it up, though. It's John Broski, former Long Beach State basketball player.
20: Oh, yeah.
21: Yeah. We're going to talk about fire today. The Dome Fire. We had this terrible helicopter accident.
8: Absolutely terrible. Yeah.
21: So not only is Joe in, we're going to have Jeff Aiello in.
8: Okay.
21: You know, he was updating this morning on his website, Talk of the Hill. A lot of interesting stuff going on about the fire. We're going to deal with the helicopter crash, talk about fire suppression in the national park, and get to the bottom of what's going on up there.
8: You know, you think about this, you have that terrible helicopter crash down in Los Angeles, losing the two folks on board, as well as a person on the street, and then this crash. It's just it's just terrible when you hear this stuff.
20: Yeah, it really is. Also, the idea of, like, what are we doing to try and mitigate the idea of these fires? We're still talking through this idea of what are we doing with brush? What are we doing with, why aren't we using this for logging? There's so many other questions that go along with this. Is why aren't we making money on it while also clearing the ground at the same time?
8: Yeah, it's, I mean, we accept the fact that wildfires happen every year, and you just wonder, can we do more to stop them? Absolutely. All right. Thanks, guys. John and Joe, J and J, coming in. Broski and Moussan coming in. They are 9 to 11, 11 to 2 is the Ray Appleton Show. Blake Taylor in for Mr. Appleton today. 2 to 6, the afternoon drive with Philip Teresi. Let's go back over. Nobody in for Greg Lane today.
9: No, it's the real thing here today. And we have some really good news as far as the freeways go. 99 is back up to the speed limit. Most of 41 is, except coming off of 180. It's a little congested there. 168. is up to the speed limit in both directions, so things look good. Have a wonderful day. I'm Greg Lane with KMJ Traffic.
3: It's Monday, Central Valley, and our temperatures today will be nice and mild across the valley floor with some partially cloudy conditions into Monday morning. Sunshine returns later this afternoon, and into the middle of the week, we do expect to see a warm-up. Overnight lows will still remain in the 60s, nice and comfortable across the valley. For KMJ and ABC 30, I'm Cassandra Gutierrez.
8: Thank you, Cassandra. Always good to have you on the program with us. 65 degrees right now. Coming up next, it is John Borowski and Joe Basil in for Christina Masson. They're on the way. My thanks to Randy James, Greg Lane, yours truly, Christopher. I'm not thanking myself, just saying Christopher Gabriel. And always a pleasure to hang out with you guys. We'll see you bright and early.
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5: A mix of sun and clouds, 65 degrees here at Radio City. It's 9 o'clock. I'm Randy James, live in the KMJ newsroom. Jeff and Annette Shaw with Shaw's Home Comfort are honored to sponsor this news update. Fresno police have made an arrest in the murder of a 17-year-old boy in connection with last Saturday night's deadly shooting near Valley Children's Stadium. Detectives have also identified two additional suspects who remain at large and are wanted for murder. Anyone with information is urged to contact Fresno police or anonymously through Valley Crime Stoppers. A firefighting helicopter aiding crews on Yosemite's massive dome fire has crashed in Mariposa County, and two people are feared dead. ABC 30's Danielle Burke North.
2: Fly Precision, which is the firefighting contractor, had to say on social media, "It is with unimaginable sadness and broken hearts that we share the loss of two beloved members of our team. We are devastated by this loss and are struggling to find the words." The fire started Tuesday morning near Wawona Dome inside the Yosemite National Park. Fire officials told Action News nearly 500 personnel have responded to the incident. They say several helicopters were assigned to the fire to deliver firefighters to the remote area and for water dropping.
22: It is a full suppression fire, so we are going direct with all of our firefighters and personnel, throwing everything at it that we can right now.
2: The Yosemite National Park remains open, but several trails have been temporarily closed because of the fire.
5: The dome fire has now scorched nearly 3,100 acres with just 15% containment. Get a look at the latest news and coverage map when you click the link on our socials at KMJ Now. President Trump has warned Iran over possible outcomes for them if a deal is not reached. Fox's Marianne Rafferty reports.
23: The U.S. and Iran trading new threats ahead of the U.N. General Assembly this week.
1: President Trump is warning Iran it's going to fail economically or have its leadership wiped out if it doesn't make a deal. Trump also raising the possibility of blowing up the entire nation, saying they better behave. Tehran is pushing back, claiming it will retaliate harshly to any fresh attack. Iran also laying out 7 core demands to end the war. But even with the new threats, President Trump says he's open to meeting with Iran's president at the UN this week.
5: The U.S. virtual embassy has stated for Americans to not travel to Iran and that U.S. citizens should leave Iran now. A downtown Fresno hit and run is now being investigated as a felony assault. Police say a man was intentionally struck by a vehicle Saturday night near Dickey Playground at Calaveras and Vorman Avenue. Cops say the driver took off and remains on the run. Anyone with information is urged to contact the Fresno Police Department. Over to Wall Street, a pretty healthy day of trading thus far. The NASDAQ is up 466 points. The Dow is up 235. S&P 500 is up 89. Oil trading at just under $96 a barrel. It's 903 Valley weather, a mix of sun and clouds, 65 degrees here at Radio City on our way to a high of 84. Cloudy tonight, 59 for an overnight low. Tomorrow, sunshine with a high of 86. Same goes for the rest of the week with temps climbing to 97 by Thursday before settling down to the upper 80s for the weekend. I'm Randy James on KMJ at KMJNow.com or wherever.
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3: Now.
4: Good morning. This is Broski and Moosan on KMJ. I'm John Broski.
5: And I'm Joe Basil. Let's go.
4: Joe Basil, Restoration Church pastor. Nice to have you in, Joe.
5: Hey, thanks for having me. I appreciate it.
4: And we also have another special guest today we're going to get to right now, and that's Jeff Aiello. I was watching his update on the Talk of the Hill Facebook page this morning, and we have a helicopter crash related to this fire up in Yosemite called the Dome Fire. We want to talk about that. Two people killed. Also want to talk about how the fire suppression effort is going. So, Jeff, thanks for taking some time with us this morning. We appreciate it.
6: Yeah, good morning, guys. Nice to be on with you. And unfortunately, yeah, we've got, you know, some bad news to report. Late yesterday, we lost two firefighters in a helicopter crash up on the Dome Fire. And so we're still waiting for more news on that. I have been able to independently confirm some details. Some of this is pretty late breaking. I just found out about 10 minutes ago. I had somebody confirm within the air attack community, somebody confirmed with me the crash site. And this, I think, is important because when we look at the fire maps this morning on CalTOPO or watch duty, that show the infrared heat signatures of the fire from satellites in outer space, we noticed some hot spots well to the west of the main fire and fire perimeter that we've been seeing all week now. And that, you know, one of the first questions I asked last night, I had a contact at Cal Fire call me last night to tell me about the helicopter crash. And one of my first questions was, any fatalities? And then the second question was, is there a large or concern for a secondary fire burning because of the crash? And that individual couldn't give me that information. They did confirm the two fatalities. But this morning after, you know, the morning briefings happen and everybody goes over the ops maps on the fire, I did get confirmation from a reliable source that the crash happened on the eastern perimeter or beyond the eastern perimeter of the fire. On an operational map, this would be in Division Mike. It wasn't within the main fire perimeter, but it was just to the north of a large spot fire that started a few days ago and is almost kind of joined up with the main perimeter. If you look, if you're familiar with ops maps, which you can download from the InsaWeb website, and that's the website that is doing the main and official information dump on this fire through the National Park Service, you'll see on those operational maps little purple dots, and you'll see H-5 or H-2. Those are called helispots. Those are places where ground crews have cleared vegetation and created a place for a helicopter to either land, rappel people in, or drop, you know, supplies. And so this particular helicopter crash, according to sources, this crash happened very close to Helispot 5. So that tells me that it's likely that this happened during an operation where it was either taking off or landing. I don't know that for sure. That's just my speculation. But this was near H5, Helispot 5, on an operations map, if you look at that. This particular helicopter was a large Type 1 helicopter. It's the biggest of the helicopters that we put on fires. It was operated by a company out of Idaho called Precision Helicopters. I think they actually fly Precision as maybe their handle or their official name, but a lot of the folks within the community know them as Precision Helicopters. It was a large Aerospecial Super Puma helicopter, and it's a big helicopter. It's a two-man crew. What's interesting about this particular helicopter is that it was also being used in this fire, and it's a big fire. It can carry a lot of people. So this helicopter is being used or was being used to insert hotshot crews. If you guys have probably reported, this fire is in such a remote part of the southern area of Yosemite National Park, just above Wawona. There are no roads or trails to access this. You're not going to see bulldozers come in. You're not going to see fire trucks go in and do hose lay. All the firefighting is very difficult, and it's all with hotshot crews being inserted via helicopter. They're either rappelling out of this helicopter or this helicopter's landing and dumping crews to go fight the fire and go direct on it by hand. So that's what we know about the helicopter crash right now. And the big thing for me that I'm watching today is how does this crash and the weather today, the weather is an issue today, how do those two things impact how this fire is being fought? Because there's been a lot of controversy about that.
5: So, Jeff, great stuff, by the way. Thank you so much for all this information. This is Joe Basil, resident idiot here at KMJ, so I have some questions.
6: Hey, Joe.
5: Hey. So, okay, so it's a two-man crew. It's a large, it's the Super Puma, and it's near H5, the helispot. If it was empty, does that mean it was there to pick up a hotshot crew? Or, and I know you don't know that. I'm just kind of processing Super Puma, only two passengers near the helispot. So I'm trying to think, were they trying to retrieve a hotshot crew, or were they dropping supplies? Just thoughts. You probably don't have those answers, but that's what came to mind.
6: Actually, no, it's a great question, Joe. And I do have a little more information and background on this. I just got literally right as we were going on the air, I got a note from a contact within the fire service that said that this helicopter was observed just before it crashed, long lining, meaning it had probably a 150-foot long line underneath it with what's called a Bambi bucket, which is a smaller bucket for that size of helicopter. And that was observed just prior to the crash. So that tells me that this fire, the fighting helicopter, was engaged in suppression efforts. It was doing dips up in Austria Lake, probably is the closest dip site for that chopper. And it was dropping water on the fire. A lot of times in a fire like this, and this is what gets into the controversy of it all, of this fire, is publicly, this fire is being managed by Incident Management Team 3, the Fed Team 3, and you know, we cover a lot of fires. This fire has probably been the worst when it comes to sharing public information. And so we just haven't been getting good info from them, from the National Park Service, from Yosemite Fire, and now Incident Management Team 3. So what that means is we're hearing two different things. On the public record, what the team is saying, what the Incident Management Team 3 is saying, is that this is a full suppression fire. They're telling the public full suppression. So in our mind, we think they're throwing everything they've got at it. Yet as a public that's very, especially here in Southern California and the foothills here now, we're very savvy to firefighting efforts and optics. And we know what a full suppression fire looks like when Cal Fire hits a fire, for instance. Granted that the terrain's different, the fuels are different, everything's different. But for instance, on this fire, they waited 3 days before they approved the use of the red stuff, Foscheck, and fixed-wing airplanes to help fight this fire. Because the National Park Service, and Yosemite in particular, doesn't allow the use of Foscheck retardant dropped onto the park. You have to get special clearance for that because they're worried about, you know, endangered species or water supply or that kind of stuff, even though these products have checked out to be innocuous, those things. And so we waited 3 days. That doesn't tell me full suppression. That tells me maybe you're letting this fire burn. You'll hear that a lot in this fire. Oh, there's Park Service letting it burn. That's what they always do. For that is the Yosemite Fire Management Plan. It's the Bible. It's the book they go by. It specifically prescribes that fires like this, especially lightning fires, let them do their thing. Let them grow. Let them burn up all that understory, all that deadened down. Let it burn it up. And there's logic in that. So this is a tough thing to kind of argue with them, because if the fire weather permits, this is a good thing, because this particular area right here where this dome fire is hasn't seen fire in over 100 years.
5: Wow.
6: So you can imagine the amount of fuel on the ground, right?
5: Right.
6: And so that's the stuff that's torching off right now. And that's what's making it tough. But from our intel and from what we're seeing on comments directly coming into top of the hill, this fire was engaged in long lining water drops.
5: Okay.
4: Now, you last week you told me that there are some natural barriers here that will contain this fire, like rocks to the west and old fire scars to the north.
6: Sounds like you need some water, John.
4: I know. I think the fire is getting to me.
5: Yeah, that's right. He's emotional about it, but go ahead. What, yeah, are there some natural barriers there?
6: Yeah, so that's what we get into. So, and this is what I'm learning from talking to firefighters that have been engaged in this fire and people that are managing the fire. The public is hearing full suppression, and I believe that they are doing full suppression on this fire as it's described by the incident management team. A managed fire, meaning letting the fire burn within boundaries that you create and that nature has created. In this situation, there's a lot of rock up there. Fire is a tough time burning in rock. And there's a giant burn bar to the north head of this fire from the Empire Fire in 2017. So those fuels are reduced, and there's going to be a lot less ability for the fire to carry through that existing burn scar. So if you're doing a managed fire, you're going to lay retardant, or you're going to cool off. The helicopters are primarily being used to cool off hotspots so that ground crews can get in direct and cut a line on the ground with hand tools, chainsaws. Okay, that's what's going on. But people in the public, but they don't see the evidence of that. What you need to understand is two things can be true at the same time on a fire like this. This can strategically, from an overall perspective, be a full suppression fire. However, parts of the fire, divisions of the fire, areas of the fire line might be indirect, might be let it burn, quote unquote. And that's what's confusing, I think, and that's what we're trying to clean up with information that we're sharing this morning.
5: Yeah. Well, let's go back to one of your first comments, because I thought that was interesting. You thought, okay, are we concerned about a second location fire? But you said that it seems like to the north they're going to be joining together, so that would not be as big a concern because it does seem like it's already kind of merging. So I just wanted to go back to that earlier statement. Is that accurate?
6: Yeah. What we're hearing from firefighters on this fire specifically yesterday, because we're at 3,042 acres now, we're still 15% containment, which is just a little bit of containment near Wawona there at the bottom of the fire or the south end of the fire. This fire has been spotting, and main reasons for that are wind and fuel type. So this is now burning in what's called a red fir fuel load. So red fir is a specific type of tree that grows, you know, likes to grow at 7,000 feet and above. And this is a large tree. This is a big, fat, tall fir tree. And there's a lot of them up here in this area that haven't burned yet. And so, and there's a lot of deadened down from the red firs that create an intense ground fire, right? So that's what they're fighting. And that fir, that red fir type biome, that type of fire really sends embers out ahead of itself. So if it's got wind behind it, it's going to throw that, those red fir embers really, they hold together well on, you know, being carried in the wind. Land a quarter mile, half a mile up from the fire line, and they easily ignite an area of forest, and then that starts to grow, and then you have this leapfrogging effect. So we've been dealing with that on this fire for the last 3 days, but the map this morning shows some significant spotting to the west of the fire, and that is what's concerning, because that is in what's called the Alder Creek Basin, which basically, if you follow Alder Creek all the way up, it kind of comes into the backside of Badger Pass Ski Resort, and then you get, and now you're into the Glacier Point Road and that whole area there. So that's what we continue to watch. But this fire has effectively spotted for 4 days in a row, meaning it continues to out jump or over jump its main fire line, and we don't even have the thing wholly contained yet, obviously. So it's tough to say where all those hotshot crews are, but those guys and gals are working their butts off right now.
5: Yeah.
4: Hey, one other thing here. Let me ask you about, you know, you mentioned Badger Pass, which if it heads north, that is kind of in danger there. It's also near Wawona. Is that in any danger? And from what I understand, this has not affected the national park in terms of getting in. Is that right?
6: That's correct. So the fire started just above Chilnawama Falls, which is popular, and Wawona Dome. So that if you're familiar with where Wawona is along the Highway 41 corridor in the Yosemite National Park, you know, you go by the golf course there, the big meadows and the old historic lodges and whatnot. The fire is up the South Fork of the Merced River where the Chilnawama Creek and South Fork meet, and it goes pretty vertical. So Wawona is in a valley, and this fire started well above Wawona to the north and east a little bit. And it started very near the trail to Chilnawama Falls, which is a popular place for day hikers and for visitors to the park. the cause of the fire is still under investigation, but my personal thought is it's probably human caused, just because of the amount of humans that are in that part of the trail right there where this started. But Wawona is not in any danger. It never really was with this fire. That's why you didn't see evacuations, and that's why you continue to see the south entrance to Yosemite National Park via Highway 41 and Oakhurst remain open.
4: All right, Jeff, I know you got things to do. I appreciate your time this morning. Thank you very much.
6: Okay, guys, talk to you later.
4: That's Jeff Aiello. If you want to see his updates, he's on Talk of the Hill on Facebook, and he's doing regular updates there. We're trying to keep up with him here as well. I know Blake is going to be in for Ray today. He's going to try to talk to Jeff a little bit later when he has a little more time. But we got the main information we wanted. You know, this helicopter crash is terrible. And I didn't know exactly what was going on there. Like you said, you know, there's two people killed, and it was a helicopter that could have been transporting firefighters. That does not appear to be what it was doing, or else it had already dropped them off, but it had a bucket.
5: Yep.
4: So it was dropping water on the fire, but it did crash around a helicopter landing spot.
5: Yeah.
4: So unfortunate, very terrible accident, two people killed, and we're still trying to find out exactly what happened with that.
5: Yeah, Hellspot 5 is where it went down. It was definitely in suppression efforts. It's the Super Puma is what IO let us know. I am curious, maybe we get back, we'll talk a little bit about this idea of Incident Management Team 3. He said we're not getting much information from Fed Team 3. I really wanted to ask him, which team do we get information from?
4: We are here with Joe Basil, and I'm John Broski. Thanks to Jeff Aiello. Be right back on KMJ.

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5: Whether it's a breaking story from Washington or Fresno City Hall, KMJ's Broski and Musan are all over it.
6: Once again, thanks to Jeff Biello. Talk a little bit about that in a minute. I just wanted to mention that we had our Feeding Families Fun Drive on Friday out at the market, Herndon and West. And we do have a total. We were able to raise $419,000 for the food bank. So thank you all for doing that.
7: Thank you.
6: By the way, that every dollar you donate is matched by a 50-cent addition by GAR. And so if you donate a dollar, it becomes $1.50. That's why we're able to raise so much money. A lot of people that like to donate to the food bank like to do it when they get that extra boost from GAR. And that still continues, even though the fund drive was Friday. GAR has pledged to put that 50 cent extra for every dollar to the end of the month.
7: Wow.
6: So if you want to go to KMJNow.com, you can still donate and we can still make more money for the food bank. It's tough days out there.
7: Yeah.
6: You know, economy, according to a lot of people with the gas prices, kind of tough.
7: When I lived in L.A., I was a pastor down in L.A. on the west side. So here I'm living in one of the most affluent communities in the world. And I went to the food bank. We just didn't make enough money to live over. I mean, like, so you're living in someplace great like California, but the dollar didn't stretch to pay the bills there. And so I went to, and even when we first moved here to Fresno and I was the lead pastor at First Baptist, there was a little food bank and a little food, just because, you know, we needed it. We had kids and we, you know, just the cost of living with one income at the time. So I know it's helping people with jobs. Not just people without jobs. It helps those with jobs.
6: And by the way, if you go to their website, Central California Food Bank, it'll tell you where you can get the food. There are many distribution points, and you just find one near you and tell you when you go by, and that's all there is to it.
7: Yeah, and don't be ashamed. It's okay that these people are here to help. So if you need some help for you and your kiddos, go take advantage of it. It's for you.
6: Did you feel okay doing that when you did it?
7: I did. Yeah. I let people know. I was very, I mean, I was thought we needed help. I was working as hard as I could. My wife was at home raising our kids. So I was pastoring a church. Didn't want to, everybody was doing their part. And so someone said, hey, we had some fresh produce and some items. And I was like, thank you. It was very helpful as everybody's trying to do all they could.
6: All right. Just to wrap up on the conversation about this fire, you know, we talked about a little bit with Jeff, but, you know, this whole idea of the philosophy of fire suppression.
7: Yeah.
6: Because he said this is a full suppression effort by the National Park Service. But one item on last week, he explained a little bit more about that. He said down here in the foothills with Cal Fire, they used to not really just really go after a fire. It's not like the Creek Fire got started. It was a mm-hmm. small fire, but they let it burn because it was a small fire. Then it turned into be a 400,000 acre fire,
7: yeah.
6: right? So Cal Fire now, from what I understand, any fire, what they call full suppression is you got like a quarter acre fire and they just douse it and they don't wait to see if it'll burn itself out or anything. Now, the national park, they have different rules up there about endangered species, about wildlife, whatever. Mm-hmm. And so they don't like to like dump this fire suppressant on unless they got to discuss it.
7: Yeah. He actually had an interesting comment. He said, even though these have been tested to be okay for water, and for endangered species, he says they are running by a playbook, right? You heard him talk about that there's a specific standard and protocol which allows them to delay. And they're even saying, they might even argue, well, some of these things might be burning off in areas that we like. Maybe not the whole thing. So it's a very interesting, even political concept on how to deal with fire.
6: Yeah, and like I say, this thing has now grown to about 3,000 acres. That's the last I saw. But it is in a place where they think there's some natural barriers. And it seems like, you know, there's still this philosophy in the environmentalists that they like to let fires burn as sure. part of nature. And mm-hmm. that might be part of this, too. But they do debate the suppressant, in this case, I think, for 3 days before they used it. They finally did use it. But maybe this thing will just burn itself out. Let's hope so anyway.
7: Yeah, let's hope so.
6: Okay, Joe, it is 9:30. We'll be back with more. Let's check the news on KMJ.
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4: In central Fresno, a man died in a triple shooting last week. Authorities arrested 19-year-old Danny Lamas for the crime. KMJ's Liz Kern.
8: The shooting took place back on December 21st in 2025 at the Pleasant Village Apartments at Pleasant and Fedora. Fresno police say 19-year-old Danny Lamas approached 35-year-old Mariano Cabrera and a man and fired. A woman nearby was also shot. Cabrera died from his injuries at CRMC. Lamas has been booked into the Fresno County Jail. Liz Kern, KMJ News.
4: Governor Newsom is declaring a state of emergency as a potentially historic El Nino takes shape. 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Over to Wall Street. The NASDAQ is up 525 points. The Dow is up 303. S&P 500 is up to 101 points. And oil inching down now just under $95 a barrel. It is 932. Valley weather, a mix of sun and clouds, 67 degrees here at Radio City on our way to a high of 84. Cloudy tonight, 59 for an overnight low. Tomorrow, sunshine with a high of 86. Same goes the rest of the week with temps climbing to 97 by Thursday before settling to the upper 80s for the weekend. 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

0: Okay, John Broski here with Joe Basil. We're going to talk about some First Amendment controversy here, Joe. You know, Friday, President Trump ignited a First Amendment firestorm by announcing a ban on CNN, Politico, and MS Now from accessing the White House. Now, I must say, you know, we all watch these White House press conferences, and there's a room that only holds so many people, right? Not everybody gets to go in there, you know. They don't let everybody in from around the world, anybody who wants in there.
1: Sure.
0: Some people just, there's not enough room. But, you know, you would expect, like, CNN maybe to have a seat, although you might not like them having a seat.
1: Yeah, you'd expect them. They feel like, you know, one of the second or third largest news broadcasting media companies in the world.
0: Yeah.
1: You think they get a seat.
0: Yeah. So, I mean, I don't really like anybody to be banned because personally, I think I want to hear what they report because I think it helps me understand where they're coming from.
1: That's right.
0: Right. And so to me, them talking is actually a good thing.
1: Yeah.
0: But it doesn't keep them from knowing what's going on in there. They just don't get to be in the front row and ask a question, maybe.
1: Yeah.
0: Somebody else in there will probably ask the same question, and they still have access to the information. We all do.
1: Yeah.
0: We all watch these things. I don't get to ask a question either.
1: Right.
0: I don't get a seat.
1: Right.
0: You know, so not all of us get that seat. But I still want to say, I don't like it when it happens to anybody. You know, the Obama administration tried to do this in a lesser way to Fox News. And everybody came to their defense, including CNN.
1: Yeah.
0: Right. So,
1: well, and when we talked about that, so a couple thoughts. One, the First Amendment does not protect the freedom of the press to have access to the president and to the press room and all that.
0: And it's not like you, I mean, how many places do you have access to President Trump?
1: Right.
0: You
1: know? So it doesn't allow that. But I would say the other part of it is, though, but that does seem like you're specifically targeting, and listen, he's not hiding it. He's saying, I don't like the way they're reporting on me. I'm like, well, that's too bad. Like, that's not really the reason to not allow. You're not saying it's yellow journalism. By the way, we have a long history of journalists and news and reporting in the U.S. all the way going back to our grandfather, England. You know what I mean? Like, we know yellow journalism, all the misrepresentation, and Trump has said fake news, but that's not what he's saying. He doesn't like the coverage that he's getting. That doesn't mean he's wrong, but that doesn't mean he's right to ban them, especially someone like CNN. Honestly, to me, I've always been a fan of let me decide that they're misrepresenting you, because the reality is other news outlets are also covering it. So they're being fact checked by whoever else you have in that room, and then when it's being broadcast live. So when I hear you say, Donald Trump say the sky is blue, and CNN says, Donald Trump says the sky is brown, let me criticize them. It actually makes you look better. It makes you look petty if you say they can't be in there. Let me listen to them.

0: say, these guys are nuts. You know, we can't trust CNN. Let the American public cancel culture CNN. Don't do it yourself, Donald Trump. It's a mistake.
1: Yeah, I think part of the thing here with Trump, you kind of have to think, okay, what's he doing? Okay, because I think what he is doing is sending a message to people. This will be resolved in the courts, not by Donald Trump.
0: 100%.
1: Right? And they'll probably end up back in there.
0: Right.
1: That's kind of my guess. I think he's just saying to people, look, these guys aren't fair. And, you know, we've seen the reports. If you look at the mainstream media, MS Now, CNN, networks, their coverage of Donald Trump, according to the last report we had, was 97% negative.
0: Yeah.
1: So I think, you know, to him, he's looking at the polls. He looks at negative. Everything he does, I turn on CNN and I see, I'm like you. I can make up my own mind.
0: Right.
1: And I see CNN, whatever he does, their interpretation of it is negative.
0: Yeah.
1: Every day.
0: Yeah.
1: It's like, look what Donald Trump did today.
0: Yeah.
1: And it's always negative, negative, negative. And to me, I go, you know, that then transfers to the polls. If you see negative coverage every day.
0: Yeah.
1: And I think, you know, a lot of people in this, they don't watch Fox News.
0: Right.
1: They don't listen to talk radio.
0: No.
1: That's what they see.
0: Sure.
1: And so that, I think, will drive down the polls. Then the polls, after they get driven down, they become the story.
0: Yeah.
1: Then CNN reports, look at these poll numbers. They're terrible. Well, if you've been driving Trump down with negative stories for 20 months, of course the polls are down.
0: Yeah.
1: So then I think a lot of us don't trust the polls, but it makes sense that they would be lower if you have that kind of coverage every day. You know, if they have a Democrat president doing the same thing, it's a positive spin.
0: Yeah.
1: They find a way to do positive. They always find a way to do negative with Trump. That's my interpretation of them. But I understand what you're saying. I can figure that out.
0: Yeah.
1: I don't need to ban them.
0: And also, that's good strategy on his part. So he said three things that were really interesting. One, it's going to end up in the courts. So then you start to say, is Donald Trump doing this to draw attention to it, knowing it's not going to stick anyways, right? So is this strategic to say, hey, we'll let the world know I don't trust CNN. And guess what? I'm going to be forced to let them back in. But I want to draw really big attention to it. And I'm not even going to hide why I'm doing it. I'm going to make it really juvenile and say, I don't like the way they're covering me. But this becomes news now. And now it's very clear. I don't like Politico. I don't like MS News. MS Now, I'm sorry. And I don't like CNN, right? So pretty smart there. And then the idea of the polls and how it's reflecting, where you're saying like 97% negative and it's affecting how people see him. I genuinely thought Kamala Harris was going to win the presidency because of the perspective on the polls and the coverage in the media. I really did. I thought he had no chance. I was shocked he won because that is how the media was portraying that. They're like, she's winning. He's dead in the water. So that's real. Donald Trump has a broken marriage with the liberal media. And here's what I mean. There's a book out there called Seven Principles for Making Marriage Work by Gottman. And Gottman talks about when you have a relationship with someone that starts to fail, there's called the well of good feelings and the well of bad feelings. So when you have the well of good feelings towards your spouse, no matter what they do wrong, you see them through like, you know what, they're awesome. They didn't mean it, right? That's how MAGA Republicans see Trump. Well, the liberal media has a well of bad feelings towards him. So no matter what he does, even if it's good, they're like, what's he up to? He could have saved the entire world. But the liberal media would say, why'd he do that? What's his real motive? And I think they have this well of bad feelings towards him. He can't win. So it's not that he's never doing anything right or wrong. He's doing both, but it doesn't matter. The liberal media sees him one way, specifically CNN. And it's always when he does something good, what's behind it?
1: I should mention, Joe is Pastor Joe. And of course, you know, that hole there, that sounds pastorish.
0: It's, believe it or not, it's because I'm married to the CEO of Link Care, a therapy center in town here in Fresno, my wife, Lisa Basil. So it's really learning from her, and that's more of a therapeutic concept.
1: Okay. But, you know, then it gets into, you know, a lot of people I know, we end up, what should be Trump's strategy? Everybody's got their feelings, like they kind of like a lot of stuff Donald Trump is doing, but they think, you know, maybe there's a better way to do it in terms of how your PR works. I mean, Donald Trump has come in and just taken on the media.
0: Yeah.
1: Now, I get it. You know, as he won the first time around, and then he lost the 2020 election, and then they went, as they found out he was going to come back again, they went on this whole thing through the legal channels trying to destroy him. And he wins, probably the greatest political comeback in history, in our history, American history, and then they go after him again. So I understand his feelings about the press. All you do is negative, negative, negative. Sure. And so I get it. And I think that's why I said, I think, what's he up to here?
0: Yeah.
1: He just what you said and I said. It's just like, this is a message. He'll probably lose in court. But you know, when he loses in court, he obeys the courts.
0: Yeah.
1: They call him a king.
0: Yeah.
1: But he does what the law says in the end.
0: Yeah.
1: But he doesn't mind throw it into court. He says, you guys threw me into court.
0: Right.
1: You know, good luck. I'm going to send you. You go sit in the cold courtroom for a while.
0: I can't remember. I can't remember. Like, so we're okay. The pendulum swing in presidency just keeps happening, right? Just literally the next president's the complete opposite of the previous president, yeah. Right? It's not even kind of alike. They're just, it's like, it's never Trump. It's never Biden. It's back to never Trump. And so we're going to get done with here. And people are like, never Trump again. We don't want any of that. And it's interesting is, I would say this, Joe Biden was bad at his job. I'm not even going to talk about anything else. He was bad at his job. Donald Trump is not liked. He's not an incompetent. He is defiant in a way that some people love and some people hate. He is so polarizing. It's so interesting to me to see that literally Joe Biden stopped being about the decisions he was making as a president and started being about the competency he had as a man, right? His mental capacities. Donald Trump, it feels like it's not about his decisions as a president. It's about his character quality or his kindness or his delivery. It's very interesting. We're on two presidents in a row. We're not really talking about the job anymore. We're talking about the man. Fascinating. Yeah.
1: Well, I think, you know, if you're a conservative in this country, you feel like the media is always anti-conservative, the mainstream media.
0: Yeah.
1: Then you have like Fox News Talk Radio, some websites, you know, that are conservative, but you feel like you're totally outnumbered by the masses of people who watch the main, that's what you call the mainstream.
0: Yeah.
1: You know, that's where most people get their news. Short burst, half an hour in the evening, maybe.
0: Yeah.
1: And, you know, that's about it. So that's where they get their information. Every day it's negative. And so the people who like Donald Trump don't mind him being defiant.
0: Right.
1: Feels like he's taken on the whole establishment. You know, Washington, D.C. is 90% liberal.
0: Yeah.
1: So Donald Trump wants to put his name on a couple of buildings when every other name has a liberal on it.
0: Yeah. Right? It is so interesting. I like hearing that perspective because it him saying like, listen, everybody's against me. It is interesting because I'm not a Republican. I'm a conservative. And that means it's a philosophy of politics. In some of his strategy, I'm just like, I don't know if another Republican gets elected next time around if he doesn't change his tactics. This is fine for what he's doing for himself right now. I don't know if this helps anybody after him because he's got the bravado, but also the charisma. So you need both. And I don't know if there's anybody behind him that they might have the bravado. I don't know if they have the charisma.
1: Yeah. Well, you know, he's a unique character in presidential politics, you know, and he's at a kind of a unique time where we are a divided country. You know, we're at war, but half the country, maybe more than half the country, if you believe the polls, don't like the war.
0: Yeah.
1: But, you know, to me, the war was something that most politicians wouldn't have done.
0: Yeah.
1: For the very reason that we are where we are now.
0: Mm-hmm.
1: 'Cause what if it doesn't work out?
0: Right.
1: He is not your typical politician. He said, I see a problem. This is how I interpret it.
0: Yeah.
1: I see a problem. I'm going to solve it. These guys have been out there calling death to America for 48 years.
0: Yeah.
1: And I'm tired of it.
0: Yeah.
1: And I'm going to go take care of this problem. I'm tired of them feeding the Houthis, Hamas, Hezbollah.
0: Yeah.
1: I'm tired of them, you know, feeding all this, you know, all this mass hysteria in the Middle East. We can solve this problem.
0: Yeah.
1: But it wasn't that easy. You know, these guys are pretty tough.
0: And he's also doing it in the era where would you have ever thought in the world that Americans would be against Israel? That the anti-Semitism is not even that bad in our world right now. I've never thought that would ever happen in my life. So now, not only are you fighting against, you know, Iran and fighting a war there, and who are also this anti-Semitic religious belief system that dominates that culture. I'm not saying everybody. And now you don't have the backing of a lot of people here in the U.S. because they don't care too much for Israel on top of it.
1: Well, that makes
0: you crazy.
1: I know, and it makes you wonder, how did that happen?
0: Yeah.
1: Right? So we talk about the media and now these university protests. So you go, what's going on university campuses? Yeah. and all these young people are coming out not being pro-Israel. Where did they get that? And all these communities throughout the country that are pro-Hamas.
0: Yeah.
1: And, you know, they, we let up a lot of people in this country that, yep. you know, don't like Israel. What seems like, why would a pro-Israel country let people in who hate Israel? But we did,
0: yeah.
1: apparently.
0: Yeah.
1: And so, yeah, you got your right. So we got the universities, we got the media, you got Hollywood. All of these entities yes. are kind of liberal.
0: Yeah.
1: Right?
0: I will say what's been nice talking to young people is there's coming more to empathy for innocence on either side as opposed to anti-Semitic or anti-Israel. I've seen that reduce and just young people saying we're just concerned about innocent people dying. I can support that concept.
1: Yeah. It's just that, you know, again, the media coverage with Hamas, they get their information from Hamas. Yeah. That's the only way you know, like what's going on in Gaza. The information is controlled by Hamas.
0: Yeah.
1: And they report that information and make it look like Israel's the bad guy after they're the ones that got attacked.
0: Yep.
1: And I don't know. It's just crazy
0: and
1: world.
0: And then throw some socialism in there. Hey, this is our show.
1: Well, yeah, then you throw the whole thing with Democrats going after the founders and the Constitution
0: crazy.
1: For the last 20 years.
0: This is a, it's a crazy, I never thought in my life we'd ever get here.
1: Yeah. It wasn't easy.
0: Yeah.
1: It took some work. It took decades.
0: Yeah.
1: It took some work to undermine the founders. Yeah.
0: There's some erosion.
1: The whole thing with Smithsonian.
0: Yeah.
1: You know, the way that they portray history. And if you want to make it more positive, like Donald Trump does, they say you're rewriting history. We said, no, you're rewriting history.
0: Yeah.
1: We want to write it yeah. like it was, right?
0: Exactly. Well, that's the part where
1: we're going to write it and write it.
0: Yeah. This is the part coming back to Donald Trump is he's taken big swings at stuff that's been eroding for 20 years. And people are just debating on whether or not the tactic is right, but I don't think a lot of people are debating on whether or not they like what he's trying to do, at least the people on the MAGA side.
1: Yeah, but I think Donald Trump feels like, hey, I am taking on all of this.
0: Yeah.
1: And I want people around me who take all this on. That's why I think when some people are what he calls like, you know, not quite totally Republican.
0: Right, the rhinos.
1: He backs the other guy,
0: yeah.
1: right?
0: Mm-hmm.
1: 490-5858. Joe Basil is here on KMD.
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1: We were discussing President Trump's ban on some people having access to the White House. By the way, you know, you can still know what's going on in there. It's not like it's a big secret. We all watch these briefings.
0: Yeah.
1: Right? So it's not like you have to be in the room. Like
0: yeah.
1: But still, I don't like the fact that anybody's banned. Former President Barack Obama reacted to this ban by President Trump. Let's hear what he has to say here.
16: My imagination could not foresee some of the stuff that's going on right now. I believe there was just an announcement that the White House decided, you know what, CNN, MSN, MS Now, maybe the New York Times was included. You just can't come to the White House press briefings anymore because you're giving the current president unfavorable coverage. I'm trying to think what would have happened if I had said, you know what, Fox News, you're out of here. It's unimaginable. So,
1: well, we should say, he did do that.
0: Yeah, that's a slight memory. He might be having a senior moment because he did do that.
1: Yeah, he didn't ban them from the White House, but he did try to ban them from covering a certain thing. And, you know, I don't know that it really matters what it is. It's just he did kind of the same thing in a different way. And I guess he doesn't remember.
0: Yeah.
1: Right?
0: And really the reason it didn't happen is, and here's the part where Donald Trump should give some mercy to CNN. And Fox News should support CNN because CNN and everybody else came to their aid.
1: Yeah.
0: And honestly, Fox News should, again, if you're press, forget that you don't agree with CNN. You should be like, hey, these guys did this for us with Obama to support freedom of the press, First Amendment rights. I think it'd be really cool if Fox did that, even though they completely disagree with CNN. And it's not about agreement. It's about opportunity.
1: Okay, let's got to take a break here, Joe. So we'll take a break and have more of this. You want to join this discussion, 490-5858 on KM.
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21: A mix of sun and clouds, 69 degrees here at Radio City. It's 10 o'clock. I'm Randy James, live in the KMJ newsroom.
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21: One of California's most notorious serial killers is dead behind bars. State prison officials say Wesley Shermantine, one half of the infamous Speed Freak Killers, has died at the age of 60. Shermantine and childhood friend Lauren Herzog were linked to a string of murders and disappearances across San Joaquin County and beyond, with investigators believing they may have been responsible for at least 20 deaths. Arrested in 1999, Shermantine spent decades in prison and died while serving his sentence in Sacramento. As Russia and Ukraine trade attacks, President Trump says the ridiculous war has to end.
23: President Trump wants Ukraine and Russia to leave energy infrastructure alone, saying the attacks are contributing to rising diesel prices. Today, posting on Truth Social that Russia has lost control of its diesel oil industry. He added, this ridiculous and never-ending war with Ukraine must be ended. This weekend saw one of Ukraine's largest ever drone attacks on Russia, with more than 1,000 fired, damage reported at an oil refinery. Meanwhile, Russian drones struck Zaporizhia in southern Ukraine. President Trump meets Ukrainian President Zelensky in New York this week. Jonathan Savage, Fox News.
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24: The way she wrote was the way she talked, and it just really, it penetrated.
25: Nancy started out as the Sun stereo girl, but fell in love with broadcast journalism at the ABC 30 studios. Eventually, she joined the team in 1977. Every day, she proved herself. Action News anchor Warren Armstrong, whom she shared the desk with for years, read it in her own words.
26: Getting out on the street, meeting people, covering stories, that part of the business, to me, is the most exciting part about it.
25: She covered everything from Queen Elizabeth's trip to Yosemite to a report from the inside of a cockpit with the Blue Angels, a trailblazer for women in news. But her fun, joyful spirit, something fellow ABC 30 colleagues say,
26: you are missed at home and in our newsroom. But your impact on your colleagues and the community here in Central California will be felt for decades to come. Thank you, Nancy.
21: That was ABC 30's Brisa Colon reporting. Nancy Osborne was 78 years old. Over to Wall Street, the NASDAQ is up 516 points. The Dow is up 296. S&P 500 is up 100. Oil trading just over $95 a barrel. It is 932. Valley weather, a mix of sun and clouds. 69 degrees here at Radio City on our way to a high of 84. Cloudy tonight, 59 for an overnight low. Tomorrow, sunshine with a high of 86. Same goes for the rest of the week with temps climbing to 97 by Thursday before settling to the upper 80s for the weekend. I'm Randy James on KMJ at KMJNow.com or wherever you...
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22: 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Now.
1: Good morning. This is Broski and Musan on KMJ. I'm John Broski.
0: And I'm Joe Basil in for Christina Musan.
1: Joe Basil is pastor of Restoration Church, also does a show on Saturdays with your wife, Lisa.
0: That's
1: called
0: right.
1: Joe and Lisa Basil.
0: Yeah, we thought we'd be super creative and clever with the title.
1: It works. What did you guys do this weekend? What were you talking about?
0: We're the light side of KMJ. So whatever it was probably a bunch of nonsense that we had a lot of fun and laughed about. I do know at one point on the show, do you know the Chinese Grauman Theater in Hollywood?
1: Oh, yeah, yeah.
0: So I was talking something about theaters because, you know, with the closing of Maya and it going away, that was part of the topic. I accidentally called it the Chinese Ramen Theater.
1: Ah.
0: So the little bit of noodle fun happening for us. So you can check it out on podcast. Yes, Joe and Lisa Basil, Saturdays at 11 a.m.
1: You know, growing up in Southern California, you could go to the Grauman Theater to watch movies.
0: I watched movies right? there. Yeah. I literally watched movies there, too. I was like, yeah. Although it was weird to not be in stadium seating because it is still that just standard slight incline on the floor.
1: Well,
0: there.
1: I mean, I went, you know, years ago.
0: Yeah.
1: You know, just, you know, back in college and stuff. You mm-hmm. go, that was like a big date.
0: Yeah.
1: Go to the Grauman instead of going to the local theater.
0: Yeah.
1: Right. But you're right. I mean, they didn't have all this fancy stuff you have now.
0: But it's weird to think because you always think of it as big releases for movies. When I found out you could go see a movie there, I'm like, well, I'm going to go watch a movie there.
1: Yeah.
0: I didn't even know.
1: It was just a theater.
0: It's just a theater.
1: You didn't have to be the Academy Awards or anything.
0: That's true. Right.
1: Now, did you guys come up with anything profound about the Maya Theater's closing or did you?
0: We had our own suspicions. We first of all, we're trying not to throw Lance Cashing under the under the bus. You know, I know they're good business people. But we thought it's got to be the retail cost. She theorized that college kids aren't going. So you put it there thinking college kids are going to go to the theater and maybe they're not. She's saying you might be targeting the wrong audience. And that was my theory. My theory is this. Is the theaters that people go to already are pretty... Like, I am loyal to Sierra Vista. Even though it's older, I like the taste of the popcorn. I like that. And then secondly, I like River Park. So I think Campus Point coming in, trying to get a piece of that market, maybe was harder than they thought. And then the cost for being the anchor, it is the anchor there. For being the anchor at Campus Point might also be just the cost benefit is just not there.
1: Well, I think, you know, if they were counting on students being their main business... I don't know if that's true.
0: I don't know either.
1: But, you know, but it's a commuter college. It's not like you have 30,000 people hanging out there.
0: You're right.
1: They are driving in. They're driving out. They're going back. They're all over the valley here coming and going.
0: Yeah.
1: You know, I went to Long Beach State. Same thing. Commuter college. We weren't. There was a dorm population, but it was very hundreds.
0: Yeah.
1: Not thousands. So, well, I don't know. You know, you think about the population of Fresno, Clovis, mm-hmm. Half a million maybe 600,000 for the metro area.
0: Yeah.
1: And how many theaters we have. How many people do we have per theater group here? You know what I mean?
0: It's true.
1: You need a lot of people.
0: Well, they're doing so. If you go to L.A. or Chicago, they're doing something there at Campus Point that I appreciate. So you'll, whenever I go into the inner city, like when I'm back in Chicago, you'll see they'll have a movie theater. They'll have all the apartments. So you see all the apartments around Campus Point, which is smart. But then they'll throw like a Target or a Walmart there. And I think that's the piece that the Campus Point is missing to draw people for multiple reasons. And then the problem I see, and again, Lance Cashing, they know more about business and property and real estate than I'll ever know in my whole life. But I do see a challenge. Then you have Save Mart Center next there. So anytime you have a massive event, do you think I want to go fight the traffic at Save Mart Center to go see a movie on Friday, which is often, or a sporting event, or a basketball game, when I could just go to Sierra Vista or and go to River Park? So there's a couple of opposing concepts there. I do think if they could get something like a Target in there, that will complete the concept that they're looking for. So people go there for more than one reason. Make Target your anchor, and then make your theater the bonus.
1: Yeah.
0: So that's my thoughts on it.
1: Okay, well, I'm just, you guys obviously gave it some thought.
0: Yeah.
1: So you can catch Joe and Lisa Saturdays at 11.
0: Saturdays at 11. If you want to hear wrong takes and cold takes, that's the place to go to.
1: Hey, I have a study here by the 2026 Annenberg Constitution Day Civics Survey, and this is about the branches of government, First Amendment. So they show that 35% of U.S. adults cannot name all three branches of government.
0: That's right. There's the smiley group, there's the funny group, and there's the making bad decisions group. I think those are the three branches.
1: You know, it's kind of stunning because I always thought we all took this in school. So I'm wondering what happened to these 35%?
0: Yes. Right,
1: that they don't know the three branches of government.
0: Right.
1: That's, now, we've let a lot of people into this country, but not 35%.
0: Right.
1: You know, so we've let people in. You know, if you come in legally, you have to learn a little bit about the country to become a legal citizen. If you come in not legally, you don't have to learn anything.
0: Yeah.
1: Just so we've let millions of people in, but not 35%.
0: No.
1: So I can't figure out how 35% didn't get their civics lesson to learn the three branches of government.
0: This I know we're going through all this, but that does smack at the education system in America. How could it not, right? How could you not, how does this not become like, is this not something we're teaching, not something we're valuing? Is it not retention on the students' part? On Sunday at Restoration Church, I was doing a history lesson on the New Testament, right? So I was talking through how reliable is the New Testament compared to other ancient documents. And I talked about frequency, internal consistency, all that stuff. But I started with, hey, let me know if you learned about Plato's works in school. And then I said Aristotle. Then I said Caesar. Then I talked about Homer and the Iliad and the Odyssey. Different hands went up for that. It wasn't consistent that a lot of people didn't learn that. And I said, oh, I wasn't trying to make a statement about your education, but now I kind of want to make a statement about your education that if some of you don't raise your hand, if you didn't learn, a lot of you didn't learn about Aristotle or Plato. That's fascinating. But Caesar? You didn't learn about Caesar. The Roman Empire was not part of your education. So that goes into the same line here, which is the idea of 35% of people, what's happening in the American education system? We have obviously lots of attacks on both sides about how we're educating people, but this should be the bipartisan agreement that Americans should know how the government works. Otherwise, you're going to find yourself like Brexit. You're going to be voting your way out of the EU because you don't understand what that meant.
1: Yeah, well, I think, you know, we talk about all these young people are, you know, not all of them, but, you know, this whole socialist movement, because they're being taught somewhere that capitalism doesn't work.
0: Right.
1: And socialism, it looks like on paper, this looks great.
0: Yeah.
1: Everybody just gets everything. What could go wrong?
0: Right, exactly.
1: Right. Well, a lot can go wrong, as we've seen over the years. But if you don't even know what you have, it seems like that's a lot easier to give you some kind of motivation to change it, because you don't even know what you have. So I just don't know. You know, we have all these complaints about the education system here and that people aren't learning this stuff. I hear this from a lot of people. I don't really know what's being taught in schools. It's different everywhere, right? Yeah. Every school district might have its own deal. I know I learned all this stuff, like in even elementary school, junior high, you know, about how government works, branches of government. I know in eighth grade, we had like our own we had our own presidential convention.
0: Yeah.
1: Did you guys do that?
0: No.
1: You didn't do that. Okay.
0: We did the president fitness challenge. That's what we did.
1: Well, that's okay too.
0: So listen, this kind of actually goes into the idea. So you correct me if I'm wrong. I believe that the President Trump dismissed the Secretary of Education. Is that correct?
1: Yeah.
0: Because he said that should be relied on the state to do that, to regulate
1: the department, not the secretary. He's got a secretary.
0: Right.
1: She's part of getting rid of the department.
0: That's right. My thought is this is one of those reasons. And again, it's more than I know. It's beyond my, but this is the idea of some standards for all Americans should be represented. And minimum, it should be how the government works. That should absolutely be a standard so you understand what you're doing. Because again, if you don't understand how the government works, that is how things like socialism gets in there, right? Because you're not understanding, hey, what's the difference between communism and Marxism and capitalism, and what is a fascist? Because people are throwing all these words around, they don't know what they mean. And here is the biggest misnomer, is that people believe, whether you're a communist, a socialist, or a capitalist or other, that it gets rid of the have and the have-nots. It does not. The have and the have-nots exist in humanity. They exist in culture. They exist in society. You're just changing around who are the have and the have-nots. When we had a king, when we were British, the have and the have-nots were born into it, right? That's what you had with a monarchy, right? So now it was by birthright. And in capitalism, the have and the have-nots, they're saying you're going to earn it. Right. We'll make it available to everyone. You're going to earn it. But the have and the have nots do not go away. Socialism promises you a lie that the have and the have nots all go away and everybody's a have and there's no have nots. It's just not true. And all you have to do is look at every single form of socialism that has ever existed. The have and have nots, they're just changing your opportunity. Basically, socialism is removing your opportunity to be a have, and they're just saying, you get what we give you. With capitalism, it's like, you at least get to choose. It's not perfect, but you at least get to choose if you want to be a have or a have not.
1: Yeah, you know, my theory on capitalism has been, the capitalism is not perfect. You know, there are people who fall through the cracks with capitalism.
0: 100%.
1: And what happens is, they try to fix it with socialism.
0: Yeah.
1: Okay, and we've done that.
0: Yes.
1: And we've tried to stop the people, but the more socialism you put into capitalism, kind of the worse it gets.
0: Yeah.
1: Right? So now we got $40 trillion in debt trying to, you know, seal up the cracks of capitalism. And so the more you try to fix it, the more you break it.
0: Yeah, right? I agree. You know? What you should do with capitalism is you should let the earners earn, and then you should make agreement with the earners on how to be generous. And I mean that.
1: Yeah.
0: For the poor and those who can't help themselves, let the earners earn, and then say, hey, just so you know, but not all the earning is for you.
1: Yeah. Well,
0: we're
1: going
0: to let you earn, but we're going to ask you to give.
1: Yeah. Well, we just had our Feeding Families Fund Drive.
0: Exactly.
1: You know, this is voluntary,
0: mm-hmm.
1: and people are very generous.
0: Yeah.
1: Right? And I find out that people in the Valley are very generous, and they're willing, people who don't have a lot are
0: yes.
1: willing to donate to people who have less.
0: That's the best version of this. The best yeah. version is get out of the way of the earners, let them earn, and then ask them to be generous and ask them to give and give them a benefit for giving. Let the earners earn and then ask the earners to give. That is the healthiest version of this.
1: So I guess my question, because I know we have some teachers. I know school is in, so I don't know how many teachers are available to our audience right now, but maybe you're retired or have the day off. Why would 35%...
0: Good question.
1: Not know the three branches of government?
0: Good question.
1: And you know, because I'm thinking, we see all these test scores with students.
0: Mm-hmm.
1: You know, we go, why are they not learning to read? Why are they, I mean, if you can't read, you're probably not going to know the branches of government.
0: Yeah.
1: You know, if you can't read, you're probably not going to know the amendments, and you don't know math. And what's going on
0: yeah.
1: in schools? What are we teaching? You know, because our perception out here is, you've thrown a lot of other stuff in there.
0: Yeah.
1: And you're not doing the basics.
0: Yeah.
1: And you're worried more about social issues and all these mm-hmm. other things we read about. But I don't know what's going on. I meet teachers and they tell me, hey, we are teaching this.
0: Yeah.
1: So is it that we're doing such a bad job teaching that 30% are being taught this stuff, but they're not getting it?
0: Right.
1: They're just bad students.
0: Right.
1: And maybe not their fault they're bad students.
0: Yeah.
1: You know, somehow we're not getting through to them.
0: Right.
1: I don't know why that is. I mean, is that
0: Right.
1: Is that plausible?
0: Is it a reflection on how we grade, right? Yeah. Is it, we talking about grading versus mastery? Mastery was one of the concepts in teaching is we don't move kids along until they master something. So are we moving kids along who don't understand how their government works? We're just saying, well, we just need to move you along. So keep going. So maybe that's, is it a grading thing? Is it the rubric? How we're defining what makes a successful student? What is it? But whatever it is, because we have a nice long list that we'll continue on with, a First Amendment knowledge that people don't have either. That's their rights, and they don't know them.
1: Yeah, but I just it makes me wonder, how is it that so many people don't know? And you're right, we do pass people. I remember when I was going to school, there were very few people held back, but there were very few people that needed to be held back.
0: Yeah.
1: Almost everybody was kind of getting it as we moved along. There weren't but I feel like there's a lot of people being passed along and giving passing grades now, and I feel like it's more.
0: Yeah.
1: I don't know. I can't prove it, but it seems like we're just passing people along, and they graduate, they still can't read up to grade, they can't do math, and then we lower the standards to get into college because they can't read. Now we read about college kids. They're in college and they can't read.
0: Yeah.
1: How'd that happen?
0: Right. How is this? Well, and this goes back to, again, it's a system, right? How do the schools get money? Right? Because then you'd start saying, what pressures are teachers and institutions facing from governments? I'm not even telling you what those are. But we know attendance, there's money connected to butts and seats, right? But then the idea is, what about the metrics of scores and passing grades? How does that affect what they do?
1: Not only just passing people, but are they getting good grades?
0: Yeah.
1: Instead of a D or a C, or are you giving them an A?
0: Right.
1: Just to move them along. Anyway, I'll just go back to my question. Does anybody know why 35% of U.S. adults cannot name all three branches of government? Does anybody know why that is? 490-5858 on K.
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1: This is Broski and Moosan on KMJ. Joe Baselin today for Moosan. I'm John Broski. We're trying to figure out why 35% of U.S. adults cannot name all three branches of government. See if anybody can help us out there, Joe.
2: Yeah.
1: 490-5858. Rick, you're on KMJ.
3: Yes, sir. Good morning. Thank you for taking my call.
1: Yeah.
3: I don't think it's so much that we haven't been taught those things. But I was obviously judicial, legislative, executive, all of that. But I think it boils down to how relevant is it in our society? We live in a capitalistic society. Is there a pay value attached to knowing these specific things, the Fifth Amendment and all of the other amendments and things that we, you know, we enjoy learning as we grow up? But again, how do we apply those things that we know, and what do they have to do with the relevant situation that we're experiencing right now? So I think that's really the, you know, I don't think we're a bunch of dummies out here. I just don't think that it's that significant in terms of improving the quality of our life. That's all I had. Appreciate you taking my call.
2: Thank you.
1: No, Rick, I appreciate the question. Here's the thing to me.
2: It's good insight.
1: See, I appreciate our founders. You know, I think our founders put a lot of thought into how to put this together.
2: Yeah.
1: They didn't just, like, slap some stuff down. They debated this. They studied. They studied everything they could about democracies, other governments, and try to put something together using all of that. And I've watched this attack on our founders for the last few decades. So I think, you know, if you're going to have people come along like AOC, I don't think AOC put as much thought into this as our founders have.
2: Yeah,
1: I don't think Ilhan Omar has put as much thought into this as our founders have. But we spent so much time demonizing our founders for other reasons that they have no credibility to some people, to the point where you might ask that question, why do we need to know? Well, you need to know because when people come around and start throwing things like socialism and what kind of government is that, and when people have ideas like they want to totally deconstruct, you know, throw away the senators, dump the Supreme Court, have everything working under the House of Representatives, you know, you need to know this stuff that you've been taught about our government and how to counteract those arguments.
2: Well, let me address the idea of, I thought Rick made a great point. Like, why does this matter? So when we talk about the three branches of government, we're talking about the checks and balances. That's literally where
1: separation of powers.
2: That's right. And the whole idea behind this is, and why does this matter? And this is actually, Rick, you know, this is good. I know, I hate to keep going back to church. I did this whole big long thing about all the historicity and archaeology and all this of the New Testament. And then at the end of presenting all this irrefutable information, I said, who cares? Why does this matter? I said, because what's written inside. And this is the same idea of why the checks and the balance matter. It matters because when people say, oh no, this one branch has gone rogue, or this president, all the panic and fear mongering, you can absolutely say, everybody calm down. We have checks and balances. And that's the whole point of this, is so that we don't all of a sudden absolutely go into anarchy because you don't like the president this 4 years, or I don't like it next 4 years, or I don't like who's in Congress, or I don't like who's in the House, or I don't like who the Supreme Court is. You can all calm down because of checks and balances. This is the whole point of relax. Give it 4 years. Give it 8 years. Chill out. So all the fear mongering, this is why it's important to know. So when you go on Facebook and everybody says, look what President Trump has done, the world is coming to an end, you say, no, it's not, because I understand how our government works, and we have three branches, and we're all going to be okay.
1: And there's a separation of powers. And so when you go out there and you have no King's Day, because you think we have a king, because Donald Trump initiates all this stuff,
2: right,
1: and you don't realize it all ends up in court.
2: Yep.
1: And the courts resolve it because you have separation of powers.
2: Yep.
1: And you go in and the courts resolve it, and Donald Trump always goes along with what the courts say.
2: Yeah.
1: You know, so, but they still have no King's Day.
2: Yeah.
1: And you want to go out there and have them take the Annenberg survey because they need to know the branches of government, separation of powers, and all that.
2: That's right. Right. Three multiple people I've heard is that Trump's going to go for a third term. Like, he's not. Because I understand how the government works.
1: But it's out there.
2: I'm telling you, it's not going to happen.
1: And he kind of like trolls people with it, too.
2: Yeah.
1: Right? Okay. We see if you're on the phone. Stick around. 490-5858. It is 10:30. Let's take a check of the news on KMJ.
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4: The U.S. and China are talking about a framework for artificial intelligence-related incidents.
5: Treasury Secretary Scott Bessent has proposed a new safety notification system to China's vice premier during talks in New York. Bessent says it would apply to AI incidents that rise to a national security level. Though Gordon Chang, senior fellow at the Gatestone Institute, tells Fox Business,
6: the Chinese regime is increasingly insecure. They're not going to notify us of problems with their AI. So what we have is basically a one-way agreement, and we shouldn't be entering into deals like this when we know the Chinese can't comply.
5: The notification system could be considered by President Trump and China's President Xi at their summit this week. Janine Cosolda, Fox News.
7: Fresno police have made an arrest in the murder of a 17-year-old boy. Investigators say 20-year-old London West of Fresno was taken into custody last week and booked into the Fresno County Jail in connection with last Saturday night's deadly shooting. The teen victim was shot multiple times at an apartment complex near 9th Street and Bulldog Lane. That's close to Valley Children's Stadium. Detectives have also identified two additional suspects, 18-year-old Denna McKevy and 16-year-old Jaheim Packard, who remain at large and are wanted for murder. Anyone with information is urged to contact Fresno police or anonymously to Valley Crime Stoppers. Over to Wall Street, the NASDAQ is up 541 points. The Dow is up 323. S&P 500 up 107. Oil trading at just over $95 a barrel. It's 10:32. Valley weather, a mix of sun and clouds. 70 degrees here at Radio City on our way to a high of 84. Cloudy tonight, 59 for an overnight low. Tomorrow, sunshine with a high of 86. Same goes for the rest of the week, with temps climbing to 97 by Thursday before settling to the upper 80s for the weekend. I'm Randy James on KMJ at KMJNow.com or wherever.
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0: En garde!
1: U.S. Olympians do it, and so does your college-bound neighbor Jane. 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

0: bass holding for Christina today. Bronski and Musan show. Thanks for joining us. 490-5858. We're talking about the 2026 Annenberg Constitution Day Civic Survey that showed that 35% of U.S. adults cannot name all three branches of government. We just had a call that goes, so what? Why do we need to know this?
1: Yeah, it's a good question.
0: I think you need to know it. Yeah. So when people come along and tell you that your government is no good and you need to change it, you know something about the government you have.
1: Especially when you're about to vote on that person.
0: Exactly. 490-5858. Scott, you're on KMJ.
2: Thank you. Longtime listener. Really enjoy listening to you guys. My point was, very simply, I think it goes back to what Reagan said. I'm here from the government and I'm here to help. And I think we've been doing this so long in the education system is that we've lost our way. If I'm a farmer and my crop dies, I don't farm anymore. But if you're a teacher and you teach kids not like you're supposed to or don't bring them up to par and you continue to be a teacher, I think that's an issue.
0: Hmm. You know, the whole thing about teaching is everybody points at everybody else.
1: Right.
0: Like the teacher says, well, this is the class I got from second grade. I'm a third grade. This is how they came to me.
1: Right.
0: And then, you know, somebody points, and then the parents, they don't care.
1: Yeah.
0: Right? I mean, everybody's pointing at everybody. And nobody can be blamed.
1: Yeah.
2: Unfortunately, what we're going to have is the dumbing down, which we've seen. I think the school system is almost like the high-speed rail. And if you continue to just throw money at it, somehow it's going to get fixed. And I just don't believe that.
1: Yeah.
0: Well, what is the way to fix it, though? I mean, the founders, going back to the founders, they believed you had to have an education system. The main reason was just what we're talking about. So that they would learn about the system we have and learn to love it so that we would continue to do it. But if they're not learning it, how can you love it?
1: Yeah.
2: That also, and there's no reschooling for teachers. Once you get your degree, you can do it. Once you're 10 years, you're in and you don't get out. Mm. And if you're a bad teacher, how do we know if we have a good teacher or a bad teacher without testing? Mm. If you're a computer programmer, you got to go to school. If you're a mechanic, you got to go to school. And these people get in and have different ideologies, and it's tough.
1: Interesting, yeah. Like a police fitness test, but for teachers.
2: Exactly.
1: Yeah.
2: Exactly. And I think you guys have a good point, and I think all this is healthy for it, and we'll get this out in the open, and maybe we can get our kids back up to par.
1: Thank you. Good thoughts. Here's something interesting about this, is that if you go to mastery, right, like you have to, because here's the thing is, I almost am at the place of you're no longer allowed to assign homework. And here's what I mean. AI right now, if kids are getting grades based off of, if kids are getting grades based off of homework, that's just crazy because AI is absolutely going to be able to mimic that. So now it's Idiocracy, right? You actually don't. You can use a phone, but you don't know how one works. You don't know how it's made. And you get less and less educated and less knowledge, right? So really at this point now, and I even said this about courtrooms, same thing. We're not going to be able to trust video evidence. We're not going to be able to trust audio evidence. We're not going to be able to trust kids' homework. What we need to do is be in the classroom. You've got to show me while I look at you that you actually know this information. I'm going to watch you take a test. I'm going to watch you write it out. I'm going to watch you write a paper. It almost seems like we have to go backwards 30 years to say, if we're actually going to educate our kids, we're actually going to have to watch them because the technology now can absolutely fool us. I can write something on AI and then I can tell AI, make it look human. It'll add in errors. It'll make it look like I wrote like a fifth grader. Like right now, if we're really going to educate our kids, especially about the government, I think we got to watch them do it.
0: Well, the thing is, you know, I don't know about when you went to school. When I went to college, we had what we call the blue book. Mm. Did you have blue books?
1: Yeah,
0: you remember that?
1: We did in college, yeah.
0: So a blue book is just a

0: a little blue book with blank lines in it, right?
1: You had to write your paper on there. You had to write it out.
0: You go to your exam.
1: Yeah.
0: And they would ask you a question, and you had to write it in longhand.
1: Yes.
0: In the book. No computer.
1: Yep.
0: You know, we didn't have computers.
1: Mm-hmm.
0: You just had to write your answer, your essay answer. It might be several questions that you had to answer, and you'd turn in your blue book right there in class. You didn't take it home. You just, you know, you had your hour and a half or 2 hours to take your exam, and you turned it in.
1: Isn't that amazing how we're actually flipping, going backwards, that the best way to actually educate people is through either oral or through handwritten? And that's it. We're just going to be like, because we're not doing kids a favor by allowing, you know what, when you go to, you get a job and you work for AT&T and you have a complaint email and AI says, here's a quick draft of how to respond to this complaint, fine. That's fine. But it's kind of like, you can't play the guitar with distortion until you learn the classics. You need to show us you can actually read and write and comprehend and be able to respond and be educated and know what you're talking about. And then you could use your AI for whatever you want to do. But first, while you're in school, we actually need you to learn.
0: Yeah. But like I said, the whole idea of free education was the founder's idea. Mm-hmm. You know, we want people to be educated, but the main reason is so they understand what this is, what America is. They've got to be taught this over and over every generation so that we never lose sight of what this is. So when somebody asks, why do we need to know? That's why.
1: Yep.
0: You need to know what this is, why it is. And like I say, the founders put a lot of thought into this. They didn't just throw stuff up against the wall. They debated this, you know, the Constitutional Convention, all, you know, and they had a lot of disagreement.
1: Yes.
0: You know, they had a lot of debates about this. The whole country voted on this. We call ratification.
1: Yes.
0: That needs to be taught. You know, the whole thing, all these states had their own power, and they had to talk about how much power they were going to give it to the federal government.
1: Mm-hmm.
0: And they didn't want to give it. That's why we have this thing called states' rights.
1: Yeah.
0: Because states did not want to give everything to, but I don't know if this stuff's still being taught.
1: Well, and this
0: is not that hard.
1: No. And they used to, and they argued it. And then they amended it.
0: Yeah,
1: right?
0: Right.
1: Because then they
0: argued it. And they set up a process for amendment because they knew that it wasn't perfect.
1: Right. New information. We're going to be able to amend this. But they spent time arguing this. Where that skill is being lost. The idea of just being able to debate it and argue it and letting truth win out and be willing to be wrong. What we do now is we argue and then part ways and call the other person the devil. You are evil or satanic, as opposed to saying, oh, good point. You know what? I didn't think about that. That actually makes a lot of sense. Maybe we could do this differently. Every single person is holding on to an agenda because of what they might lose or might cost them or their job. And as opposed to being like, actually, if we can disagree and then we can agree on what the best route forward is, we'll all be better for it.
0: Yeah. But, you know, when you see this whole socialist movement, you wonder, have we already lost it here to some degree? You know, and then you see a survey like this. Well, 35% don't even know what this is.
1: Yeah.
0: Right? I mean, this is basic stuff. You know, when somebody, you know, I don't mean to, was it Rick?
1: Yeah.
0: Rick, I think it's a good question.
1: Yeah.
0: And the reason we ask that question now is because we're not teaching the why in school. This is why you need to know. It's not just memorize the three branches.
1: Exactly right.
0: Why do we have three branches? Why do we have separation of powers? Why do we have these things? How did this stuff evolve? And you can't even answer the basic question of what are they, let alone why are they?
1: Yeah.
0: Right?
1: And the why is a big deal because he's right to say like, he's saying like, how does this affect us today? You know what, Rick? We should be answering that so that you don't ask that question. There should be a reason like the teacher be saying, one day you're going to be old enough to vote, right? And you're going to have questions about who your candidates are and what they believe and how they actually reflect or support or oppose this governmental structure. And you should be educated on that because 35% of our voters don't know how the governmental structure works. 35% of people out there are saying, oh, I don't really get it. And guess what? They're probably the people who are the most pissed off on Facebook because they really don't know what's happening.
0: And then, you know, you go back to all of the demonization. What we're learning about the founders now, I feel, is how evil they were because they were slaveholders.
1: Right.
0: And that, you know, nothing they did is legitimate because of that.
1: That's the well of bad feelings, right?
0: Yeah.
1: We look back on them and saying we're judging them based on the era in which they operated.
0: Yeah. Instead of looking at is it legitimate, the government that they came up with? Does it make sense?
1: Right.
0: Where did they get these ideas? All that stuff should be part of the education. But now We spent all of our time demonizing them and then demonizing the document they wrote. Therefore, the whole thing is illegitimate and we need to start over. And it's really a false argument because what they wrote actually paved the way to fix the problem that everybody's crying about here, which was slavery. They knew, you know, they didn't invent slavery. They were born into slavery like everybody else because that's the way the world works.
1: They didn't know anything else. How about this? All of the people, if you're sitting here listening right now and you think Bill Clinton was the best president of all time, which I've heard a lot from people on the left, not even mad at you for saying that. Misogynist. He literally, the Me Too movement, he abused his power to manipulate a young woman. And you know what I see? I see SNL, I see Family Guy, I see all these very liberal comedic shows talk about what a ladies' man he was. But aren't you also the same people that's saying, like, that's an abuse of power? So should you say that there's nothing good about your favorite president, Bill Clinton, because he did that? Or do you say, no, I still like him as a president, but in that area of his life, he was a piece of crap? Or do you say, I really like our founders. They grew up in an era where they didn't know that slavery is bad, and slavery is bad, and we don't agree with that part. But there were also some really good things that they did. Can't people be more than one thing?
0: Well, I think the people who are the socialists and want to go in that direction, want to portray it in the most negative way possible, right? So they're just trying to throw the whole thing out because of the slavery issue and say everything they did was illegitimate. Therefore, here we are with this whole system. The whole thing is no good.
1: But they don't do that with their own favorite people. No. That's what the whole Bill Clinton thing is. Yeah. But they don't do that with him. Do you know what I mean? Like, we'll demonize everyone else that does bad, but what about the people that you say is your favorite? What about all his ills? You just forgive those.
0: Yeah. So, I don't know. Somehow, we end up with 35% of the people not knowing what the heck this government is, how it works.
1: And, but they're voting.
0: I know. And when you have that situation, that's a pretty big block of people.
1: Yes.
0: And that can make a difference in what happened. I'm not even talking about the election that's coming up here. I'm just talking about...
1: In general.
0: Having some love of what this country is, which, you know, the way we were probably brought up, right? But I don't know, somehow that doesn't seem to be happening anymore. There wasn't 35% of people felt this way when I was growing up.
1: Yeah,
0: I wouldn't find anybody that felt like that.
1: I think this speaks mostly into the fear-mongering of people being like, all this bad stuff's going to happen. I'm like, so you don't understand how the government works. Got it. That's the tell me that you don't know how the government works without telling me you don't know how the government works because you're fear mongering as opposed to just being like, I don't like this person or this thing or this group of people, but I also have confidence in the three branches of government that we have.
0: What's kind of amazing is on the conservative side, I feel like conservatives have more faith in people than the liberals because conservatives think capitalism works. Mm-hmm. You can make it. But if you listen to the left, what do they tell you? You can't make it.
1: You need the government.
0: It's an unfair system.
1: Yeah, you need the government to feed you.
0: So if you get that message for 30 years, are we surprised that 30-year-olds feel the way they feel?
1: No, that's absolutely right.
0: Regardless of what they're teaching in school, this is the message around them in society.
1: But when they hit 30 and they go to work, and one of two things happens. They work really hard and get rewarded, or they work really hard and somebody who doesn't work hard gets rewarded. It really does strike at that thinking. So it's like, wait a second, shouldn't the person, me, I'm working really hard, shouldn't I be rewarded? Why are they giving it to this person for some other outside reasons that have nothing to do with their work ethic? That's when it starts to change.
0: Because you're a beautiful woman or something?
1: Whatever it might be, right. Yeah, whatever it is. But it
0: sometimes
1: wasn't
0: that
1: merit.
0: Happens.
1: Yeah, it just wasn't on merit. Yeah.
0: 490-5858 on KM.
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0: must.
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1: Okay, Joe Basil is here. I'm John Brasky. Patrick Clancy, the husband of Lindsay Clancy, who was on trial, was on 60 Minutes last night, and he was talking about forgiveness. We're going to play that in a minute, but before we do, I just want to... There's a lot of GoFundMe stuff around this. I don't know if you're following this, but her parents have tried to raise money for their travel expenses and all the things that go about the trial. Patrick Clancy have raised over $1 million for funeral expenses and all the problems he's had. The holdout juror, there's a GoFundMe for him because he's in hiding. People have threatened his life. Raised over $370,000.
2: Yeah.
1: This story just keeps on evolving, right? So anyway, Patrick Clancy was on 60 Minutes last night. I thought it might be a good topic for Joe Basil. He was talking about forgiveness.
3: I saw headlines that said, you know, killer mom and baby murderer, monster, and none of them were accurate. I believe that it was her mental illness that caused that. So I shared those words. And I think when it comes to forgiveness, I also felt that if I didn't get there, I would be eaten up inside forever.
4: Did you ask Lindsay why she did it?
3: I asked her if she remembered it.
4: And what did she say?
3: She said it was like a dream. And she remembered it much in the way you would remember a dream after waking up.
4: Do you feel like you failed in some way in this period, or do you feel like you did the best you could?
3: I think I did the best I could with what I had at the time. And I live with the outcome. I live with it every day.
4: Has she ever asked for your forgiveness?
3: No. But I gave it to her.
1: So I was wondering, Pastor Joe of Restoration Church, what do you think about his ideas about forgiveness?
2: So this is a really good, this is a great topic, and I'll go right to the idea here, which is this, is that we are to live with a spirit of willing to forgive. So I can actually forgive you, but you won't experience forgiveness until you seek forgiveness from me. So here's what I mean. God forgives the world. Everybody's forgiven, but they actually can't receive forgiveness until they repent and seek it. I'm not better than God. So God's like, hey, forgiveness is available. So just like him, I'd say I live with a spirit of forgiveness, but she herself will not experience forgiveness until she says, I'm sorry, forgive me. But he's right. I can free myself and say, I forgive John Brasky. But until John comes to me and says, hey, I'm sorry, that's when it's made complete. It's when it's made complete in the Bible, when it's made complete amongst humans. We all know this. I can be like, I forgive you, but there's something to that person coming and saying, hey, I've wronged you. And the fact that she has not sought forgiveness while she's in her right mind does seem to be indicative of something different than just postpartum depression. I'm not an expert. But that is interesting.
1: Well, you know, he said, I had to forgive or else it would have eaten me up.
2: Right.
1: So he took care of him.
2: Yeah.
1: He didn't take care of her.
2: She still
1: His forgiveness
2: to come.
1: Doesn't do her any good.
2: No, she still needs to do this. She needs to come. He's actually saying it's out there. It's available to you. Come get it.
1: Yeah. So I don't know how that works when you're going through a court system.
2: Yeah.
1: Right? Because if you seek forgiveness, you're kind of admitting guilt.
2: Kind of
1: and
2: little
1: she's
2: bit.
1: Not. She's not admitting guilt.
2: And she might be saying, "Is I got the forgiveness for because I was not in my right mind." You know what? I can actually do something not in my right mind and say, "Hey, I'm still sorry that that happened."
1: Joe Basil, thank you very much. Appreciate your contribution today. It was great having you here.
2: Thanks. Thanks for letting me mess up your show.
1: All right, Blake Taylor in for Ray Appleton next on KM.
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1: A mix of sun and clouds, 73 degrees here at Radio City. It's 11 o'clock. I'm Randy James, live in the KMJ newsroom. A firefighting helicopter aiding crews on Yosemite's massive dome fire has crashed in Mariposa County, and two people are feared dead. ABC 30's Danielle Burke North.
2: Fly Precision, which is the firefighting contractor, had to say on social media, it is with unimaginable sadness and broken hearts that we share the loss of two beloved members of our team. We are devastated by this loss and are struggling to find the words. The fire started Tuesday morning near Wawona Dome inside the Yosemite National Park. Fire officials told Action News nearly 500 personnel have responded to the incident. They say several helicopters were assigned to the fire to deliver firefighters to the remote area and for water dropping.
3: It is a full suppression fire, so we are going direct with all of our firefighters and personnel, throwing everything at it that we can right now.
2: The Yosemite National Park remains open, but several trails have been temporarily closed because of the fire.
1: The dome fire has now scorched nearly 3,100 acres with just 15% containment. Get a look at the latest news and coverage map when you click the link on our socials at KMJ Now. Vice President J.D. Vance traveled to Greensboro, North Carolina to rally support for Republican Senate candidate Michael Whatley. Recent polls suggest Whatley is trailing Democratic Senate nominee Roy Cooper.
4: Do we want a man who will stand up fearlessly to these lunatics, or do we want one of these lunatics who pretends to be a moderate?
1: Democrats are criticizing President Trump over his handling of affordability issues and the war with Iran. President Trump has also campaigned for Whatley, who's looking to fill retiring Senator Tom Tillis' seat. A race could determine which party controls the Senate after the midterm elections. The man who took moviegoers to a galaxy far, far away is about to open a massive new museum celebrating how humans have told stories for thousands of years.
5: George Lucas and his wife Melody Hobson are opening the Lucas Museum of Narrative Art Tuesday in Los Angeles. The roughly 300,000 square foot museum features more than 30 galleries devoted to storytelling in all its forms, from Norman Rockwell paintings and comic art to photography and movie history. And yes, there's plenty for Star Wars fans, including Luke Skywalker's landspeeder, costumes, and other pieces from the Lucas archives. Even the building looks futuristic, with a sweeping curved design that doesn't have a single straight line. Matt Murphy, Fox News.
1: It's been a pretty solid day of trading on Wall Street since the opening bell. The NASDAQ is up 560 points. The Dow is up 342. S&P 500 is up 112. Oil trading at just under $96 a barrel. It's 11:03. Valley weather, a mix of sun and clouds, 73 degrees here at Radio City on our way to a high of 84. Cloudy tonight, 59 for an overnight low. Tomorrow, sunshine with a high of 86. Same goes the rest of the week, with temps climbing to 97 by Thursday before settling down to the upper 80s for the weekend. I'm Randy James on KMJ at KMJNow.com or wherever you stream.
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10: It's the Monday edition of the Ray Appleton program here on News Talk 580, 105.9 KMJ. Happy to have you along. Blake Taylor filling in for Ray today. For the next couple of hours, we'll be here taking your phone calls at 490-5858. Do want to take your phone calls today, though, because it's time to sound off, folks. It's time to sound off, and I want to hear from you. A little bit later on, we're going to open up the phone lines. They're blocked right now. I'm going to hit the block all button on our phone system here. Here's what I want to hear about. I want to get your thoughts on President Trump banning CNN, Politico, and MS Now, formerly MSNBC, from the White House press pool. I want to get your thoughts on that. They're now suing the Trump administration over this ban, claiming a violation of First Amendment rights. Is it? I don't know. I think it's an interesting debate. It's a fantastic conversation that's got a lot of different point of views that I'd like to hear about from your point of view a little bit later on in the program. Also, I don't know if you've heard about this. A California congressman and a Democrat from Riverside, and along with so-called independent Senator Bernie Sanders, old Bern, back in the news, they want to get rid of the 40-hour work week. What do they want to do with it? Well, they want to just toss that in the trash after 100 years or so, 150 years of a 40-hour work week in these United States of America, and drop it down to 32 hours for a full work week. What do you think about that? I want to take your calls on that, too. I think we could have some really good conversations a little bit later on in the program today. We're going to have a good conversation as well coming up in about 25 minutes from now in studio. Special guest joining us on the program today, the mayor of Clovis, California, and supervisor candidate Vong Monatua is going to be in studio talking with us about his race against a fellow Republican in Diane Pierce for Nathan Magsig's seat on the County Board of Supervisors. Also, I want to get his thoughts on Measure S because this thing, it's been a bit quiet the last 2 weeks. But before that, that's all we were talking about here on KMJ for, like, it seems like 2 months straight. We were talking about Measure C, which eventually became Measure S. Mayor Dyer's point of view, Gary Bredefeld's point of view, former Mayor Swearingen, who's now in charge of all of this stuff with these nonprofits. I want to get his thoughts on this as well, and maybe we'll take some of your phone calls, too. We've got a lot to get to today. There is a lot of stuff going on in the world, of course, and locally here as well on KMJ. We'll talk about the White House being sued by CNN, MS Now, Politico over being banned from the White House press pool. And by the way, President Trump is not setting precedent here. Barack Obama did the same thing. Joe Biden tried to do a similar thing against Fox News. So keep this in mind. And, oh, by the way, speaking of Fox News, they have joined forces with CNN, Politico, MS Now in protesting this banning from the White House. Yeah, even Fox News. So I just want you to keep this in mind. Got a couple developing stories here. I want to get to this right now. As a matter of fact, I think it's just a tragedy. It's a sad, sad story. As you heard Randy mention at the top of the hour newscast there at 11 a.m., a helicopter assisting in the fighting of the fire, the dome fire up at Yosemite, has crashed. It looks like The FAA says two people were on board helicopter assisting in firefighting efforts on the Dome Fire at Yosemite National Park crashed yesterday afternoon in Mariposa County. The FAA is confirming that the AS-332 chopper crashed just around 3 o'clock yesterday afternoon. At least two people were on board the craft. In an Instagram post, firefighting contractor called Fly Precision, which had at least one aircraft assigned to the Dome Fire, announced the tragic loss of two members of its team. I'm going to quote here now from, again, Fly Precision. "It is with unimaginable sadness and broken hearts that we share the loss of two beloved members of our team." The post reads, it goes on to say, "We are devastated by the loss and are struggling to find the words." Now, the victims of that helicopter crash have not been identified as of yet. As of right now, the Dome Fire up at Yosemite has burned more than 3,000 acres and at this hour is about 15% contained. There are about 500 personnel responding to that incident. It broke out near Wawona Dome inside Yosemite National Park on Tuesday of last week. It is a full suppression fire. We are going to talk a little bit later on with Jeff Aiello, great friend of the program, Emmy Award-winning documentary, and he's going to give us the update. He was up and at it very early this morning, updating the public and his followers at Talk of the Hill on Facebook. I was watching it at 6 a.m. this morning. That's, you know, it's an important situation to stay on top of course, from the news side of things. Fire officials are saying that the rugged terrain, the heavy smoke, the hazardous conditions, obviously it's steep, continue to be a major challenge for firefighting efforts in the area. Again, that's at Yosemite National Park. It's called the Dome Fire. A chopper went down yesterday afternoon, an AS-332 helicopter went down around 3 o'clock yesterday while fighting that wildfire at Yosemite. It's a Eurocopter is what the FAA is saying the model, make and model of that chopper is. We will keep you apprised of the situation if the FAA or the NTSB, the National Transportation Safety Board, have any updates. We will bring those to you in short order here at News Talk 580 1059 KMJ. So a tragic set of circumstances there. We'll monitor the wildfire for you here at KMJ. Another developing story we are following. If you were here in the 80s and 90s, you were probably well aware of the speed freak killers, serial killers, right here in the Central Valley. Well, one of them took his own life a couple of years back. The other guy, Wesley Shermantine, has now died. This is a developing story that broke overnight. One of California's most notorious convicted serial killers has died behind bars. The cause of death, unknown at this point, Wesley Shermantine. State officials saying one half of the so-called speed freak killers has died in prison. He was 60 years old. Shermantine and his childhood friend Lauren Herzog were linked to a series of killings and disappearances here in the Central Valley from the mid-80s to the late 1990s. These guys were at it for like 15 years. Amazing. Investigators believe the pair may have been responsible for at least, get this, 20 murders. They were both arrested in 1999 and have been locked up ever since. Shermantine was sentenced to death, while some of Herzog's convictions were later overturned on appeal. Herzog was paroled in 2010. They actually let this Jack Watt out of prison. He died by suicide a couple of years later. Shermantine had been moved. He was at San Quentin for quite a while on death row. But, of course, Gavi Baby, our illustrious slick-haired Governor Gavin Newsom, decided to put the death penalty on hold here in California. So while the moratorium was going on, Shermantine was moved, transferred to California State Prison Sacramento, where he served out the remaining days of his life. So he has passed away at the age of 60. Good riddance. Another developing story here I want to mention before we take a break here for the quarter hour. You know, there's a, listen, my kid's down at film school in L.A. right now. So I kind of got my ear tuned to the industry these days a little bit more than previously. The Paramount buyout of Warner Brothers is a big deal. It's a big deal. I mean, the movie industry, the film industry, the television industry in Hollywood and California for, as a whole, has been collapsing, absolutely collapsing over the past decade, maybe longer. It's in part due to politics. It's in part due to finances and economy. And, you know, frankly, it's a lot of it's due to unionization of the industry that is forcing filming of television and movies and some internet stuff to go to places like Canada, Toronto and Vancouver, Atlanta, New Mexico, as far as Eastern Europe. They're filming all sorts of stuff in Bulgaria right now these days, Romania. You're going to see a lot of big action movies and stuff be filmed out there, which is fascinating. I don't know if you've ever seen the show The Floor. Rob Lowe hosts, it's just a game show. It's a silly game show with 100 contestants on a floor, and they and you got to guess pictures and what it is. Anyway, it's a fun little, you know, brain-numbing reality slash trivia show, right? Game show. It's a nothing burger. But it takes a lot of money to produce something like that. It's on Fox. It's a fairly big hit. Do you know where they film The Floor, the game show that looks like it's done in Hollywood at Burbank in a movie or in a film studio somewhere? No, they film that in Ireland. They take 100 crew and 100 contestants, travel to halfway across the world to the Green Isle, the Emerald Isle of Ireland, and film that show there over like a month-long period because it's half the cost of what it would cost to film it in Los Angeles. That's how insane the film industry is right now. Anyway, the new development today is that it looks like Paramount has reached a settlement with the State Attorney General Rob Bonta over that antitrust lawsuit, paving the way for its massive $81 billion merger with Warner Brothers to go through. We'll keep an eye on this. Now, Discovery shares on Wall Street, if you pay attention to this kind of thing, up nearly 10% this morning. Hey, somebody's making some money on Wall Street in Hollywood. Hey, when we come back, we've got details on Governor Newsom is tired of capitalism. I know, it's a shock, isn't it? Governor Newsom says capitalism is broken, and he's going to explain to all of us little minions here in his golden state why we're punching the clock for apparently no reason. We're back in a minute on KMJ.

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8: Happy to be with you here on the Monday edition of the Appleton program. Blake in for Ray today. I'll be here tomorrow as well. Real quick, I want to follow up on the story we just brought to you about Paramount and a settlement with California Attorney General Rob Bonta. But first, I want to remind you about today's Daily Buzz question. California Congressman Mark Takano and Senator Bernie Sanders say they want to cut the standard American work week from 40 hours a week down to 32 hours a week. You love it? You hate it? You don't care? Let us know. Vote now. KMJNow.com. The Daily Buzz question, as always, sponsored by Closets by Design. We'll give you an updated tally about how that vote's going in just a little bit. Reminder, in about 10 minutes from now, we're going to be chatting in studio with Clovis Mayor Vong Manitoua. He's also running for county supervisor. You just heard that spot for Nathan Magzig. Magzig's running for state senate. And so now we've got an all-out brawl, basically, between Republicans over in Clovis, between Diane Pierce and Vong Manitoua, for that open seat. So we're going to get Vong's point of view on that race and also on the roads tax. I think that's a massively important situation that we need to get his thoughts on. And Measure S is what it's called now, if you're curious. It used to be Measure C, now it's Measure S. I guess that's for S for Swearingen. I'm just pointing that out. Real quick, I mentioned in the last segment that Paramount has reached this settlement with Rob Bonta, our illustrious attorney general here in California, over the Warner Brothers merger. That basically, listen, Paramount is a massive, massive company, billion-dollar company, and they were threatening to leave the state of California over this whole thing. But they've apparently reached a settlement. This happened early this morning. Paramount reaching a deal with AG Rob Bonta over a multi-state antitrust lawsuit, paving the way for this merger to happen with Warner Brothers Discovery. It's massive. $81 billion with a B. Billion. $81 billion merger deal with Warner Brothers. So around 7 a.m. this morning, it broke. Shares in Paramount and Warner Brothers jumped by 6.6 and 9.8% respectively after reports that advanced settlement talks over the weekend had been successful. Wow, I wonder who cashed in on that, huh? Insider trading. Huh? I didn't say that. The settlement terms include a commitment to release 30 movies a year, a multi-year pledge to remain in California. After I'd mentioned they had previously threatened to pick up and leave, moved. They were talking about moving to Texas or Tennessee or Georgia. Well, apparently they're staying put now in Southern California. They're going to mandate and keep in place independent editorial boards for CBS News and CNN. Interesting development there. The Wall Street Journal had reported on several possible concessions, including a $1.5 billion investment in California production and a possible penalty if Paramount does not deliver on its promise of 30 new movies a year. That is quite the promise. 30 a year? And they're going to have to divest and sell off Miramax. Do you remember Miramax? The movie production company that produced such classics as Pulp Fiction, basically the first half of Quentin Tarantino's career, produced by, yes, Harvey Weinstein, that's it. Quote, we are grateful to Attorney General Bonta and his fellow AGs, as well as the WGA, Writers Guild of America, for engaging in good faith to find a path forward and a resolution. And to Governor Newsom for his support throughout the process. Oh, my God. Can you see the tongue in the cheek of this guy putting out this statement? This comes from Paramount Skydance CEO David Ellison in a statement today. Quote, he goes on to say, our goal has always been to build a stronger Hollywood, one with more stories to be told, greater choice for consumers, and stronger competition. Having now addressed the state AG's and WGA's concerns, we have complete clearance for this merger and look forward to putting these commitments into action. Rob Bonta just held a press conference about 30 minutes ago. I'm not going to bother playing his nonsense words. But I will tell you something. Governor Newsom gets a pat on the back by Paramount for basically dropping this lawsuit. Okay, I get it. That's how the game's played. But you know what? I think we need to turn our focus to Governor Newsom in a different light. The multi-millionaire, suddenly, Governor Gavin Newsom, thanks to his first partner, Jennifer Seibel Newsom's income, which is questionable at best, Newsom is back on this income inequality talking point. He says it's threatening American democracy. This is what you're reading in the Sacramento Bee / Fresno Bee / all of the bees, which I don't know how many, if any, reporters still work there anymore. They just had a big layoff, unfortunately. My brothers and sisters in journalism, it's a tough racket these days. But Gavin Newsom continues on this crapping on capitalism. He says it's not working. Let's take a listen to what Gabby Baby has to say.
7: Mm-hmm. It's broken, folks. 10% of people own 2/3 the wealth. Same 10% own 93% of the value of the stock market. 30-year-old is not doing better than his or her father for the first time in history.
8: Okay. 30-year-olds are not doing better than their parents. For the first time in history? Really? This is Governor Newsom. This is the leader of the most populous, most influential state in the biggest, most powerful country in the world. He's saying that 30-year-olds are not doing better than their parents for the first time in history? I got to tell you, when I was 30, dead broke. basically dead broke. I was not doing better than my parents, and my parents were not wealthy. They've since passed on. Rest in peace, Mom and Dad. But I got to tell you, when you turned 30, were you more prosperous than Mom and Dad? If you were lucky to have a Mom and Dad in the picture? I would venture to guess probably not. In most occasions, 9 out of 10, 8 out of 10, 30-year-olds were not doing better than Mom and Dad. Maybe one or two of them. Maybe. That's probably if you were super smart and into the tech industry or some sort of influencer, which became a thing in the last 15 years. Or you hit the lotto. Or you hit a nice jackpot at the casino. Were you doing better at 30 than your parents? I would say the guess is probably not. At least 8 out of 10, 9 out of 10. I don't know. I'm just playing the guessing game here, but I don't know what this clown is talking about. But he's trying to beg for votes. We're going to see it play out in the next year and a half. And maybe we'll dive into it a little bit later. Vong Monatua, the mayor of Clovis, is on the way in the studio. Coming up next after a check of news with Liz Kern on KMJ.
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9: The ongoing conflict in the Middle East is causing gas and oil prices to spike. Vice President J.D. Vance campaigning today in North Carolina ahead of the upcoming midterm elections in November had this to say.
10: We continue to see a substantial amount of oil and gas flow through the Strait of Hormuz despite the Iranians terrorizing ships every single day.
9: President Trump is blaming the Russia-Ukraine war for contributing to increases in gas and diesel prices. Analysts are noting that the Iran war is now threatening cargo ship traffic in multiple key shipping lanes. Metallica announcing their plans for next year.
11: Metallica is not done with the road just yet. The band has just announced a new North American stadium run for 2027. Extending the M72 World Tour into its fifth year, the newly added shows kick off May 8th in Vancouver and wrap June 19th in Salt Lake City, Utah. Hitting a dozen cities, the tour hasn't played on this run. Limp Bizkit and Avatar are set to support. The run comes right after Metallica wraps its Sphere residency in Las Vegas, Life Burns Faster, which launches October 1st and runs through March 13th. Fan Club presales begin September 21st with a general on sale following on the 25th. Michelle Polino, Fox News.
9: Tech stocks are surging on Wall Street. Currently, the Dow is up 386, the S&P 500 gaining 117, NASDAQ adding 574 so far. 1132 at KMJ, valley weather, mostly sunny at 75 at Radio City. Our high today around 88, clear skies down to 69 overnight. Tuesday, a high of 90 for the first day of fall, upper 90s the rest of the week, flirting with triple digits. Then we're settling down to the upper 80s for the weekend. I'm Liz Kern on KMJ at KMJNow.com or wherever you stream.
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12: 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U.S. Olympians do it. 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
8: Hey, KMJ's Pizza Week is kicking off tomorrow with a special sweet deal. 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Happy to welcome to the studio, the first time we've actually met, Vaughn Monatua, the mayor of Clovis and supervisor candidate. Vaughn, good to see you, man.
9: Thank you, Blake. Thanks for having me on this morning.
8: I cannot believe we've never met in person, considering the folks we run around with and the people we know and the things we do.
9: It seems like we've met because I've heard your voice so many times on the radio. So,
8: well, thank you for listening. I'll take that as a compliment, I guess. I don't know. I don't know if you liked what I was saying, but at least you were listening. That's item number one on the agenda. Vaughn, thanks for being here. Appreciate the time. I know you're a busy guy. The mayor of Clovis and now a supervisor candidate. You're running for Nathan Magsig's seat. Why?
9: Yes. You know, I'm a product of the county. I was a recipient of Section 8. I know that's not a county product, but we got food stamps, welfare. You know, we came here poor with nothing. Mm-hmm. And in the city of Clovis, we do streets well. We plan well. Police, fire. I want to transfer those skills over to help sort of the neediest amongst us. We have a major budget deficit with the county. And also with H.R. 1, with sort of the cuts that and restrictions that the federal government is putting in, you know, how do we work together? How do we work with churches? How do we work with CBOs to say, hey, how do we work better as a safety net for those who really need our services? That's one. Another part of it is really with the recent issue with Shaver Springs, some of their water issues, the special water districts that are all around us. Is it time to relook at some of those water districts? How do we manage them better? How do we coordinate with the state and just fundamentally just provide safe drinking water, first of all, but then also how do we manage it together with Public Works?
8: Okay. Before we get into the drinking water up at Shaver, I want to ask you about the deficit. You mentioned that right off the top here. What is the financial severity that the county's looking at?
9: Well, you know, the county's been going around sharing a lot of sort of the shortcomings because with cuts in Medicaid, with cuts in some of the safety net programs, we don't determine those. We are the implementation arm of those services. So if the services are decreasing, yet the number of residents who receive those services, for example, in Medi-Cal, almost one in every two person receives Medi-Cal, Medicaid type services.
8: 50% of the populace Fresno County?
9: Yes.
8: Wow.
9: And so if they cut those, what's going to happen? Are they just waiting till they get super sick and then run to the hospitals? I mean, to the emergency room? And then it affects all of us. And so how do we plan? How do we work together to go, okay, as a community, this is happening.
8: Okay.
9: What can we do, hospitals? How can we prep? How can we help each other? Sort of the FQHCs, how do you fit in?
8: Okay. And then you're asking a lot of questions about how we do this.
9: Yeah.
8: So I'm going to ask you, as let's say you are elected supervisor, how are you going to do it?
9: Well, we get everyone together.
8: Okay.
9: I mean, this is not even discussed right now. It's not even an issue, it seems like, yet it is going to be a big issue once it happens. So we needed to collaborate, get together.

0: together and say, where are the meetings? Where is it happening? So that way we can start to identify solutions. Yeah. We are not, you know, sometimes you're a board of or even a mayor, you're not the expert, mm-hmm. but then you can be the convener of the experts to help bring the solutions.
1: Okay. So let's set up some meetings. Is Sacramento, the Newsom administration, receptive to talking, sitting down and having a face-to-face with folks from Fresno County? Because there's been a lot of animosity between Sacramento and Fresno County over the past decade or probably longer than that.
0: Well, I don't know what's happening or what has happened in the past, but we cannot not talk. Because if we don't, then we lose the feds, we lose the state, mm-hmm. we lose partners. And so we have to talk.
1: Let's go to the water situation up mm-hmm. at Shaver. So you're the district that you were running for, this is District 1, correct?
0: District 5.
1: Oh, District 5. I'm sorry. Yes. I apologize. So Nathan Magsig is running for state senate, and he's out. Now it's between you and Diane Pierce, a friend of the show, to be mm-hmm. honest with you. You know this. And the water situation, let's go there. You brought it up about Shaver Springs, I believe yes. it's correct.
0: Yes.
1: And there have been a few stories that have been coming to light. The pictures, the video, nasty. Nasty water. Yes. Is it contaminated? Is it dangerous?
0: That's what the neighbors are just asking. Let's just get them a clear picture of what is really going on and work with them diligently and be there to give them the information that they are asking for. That's important. I think the residents deserve that. We, meaning we, the county, as oversight, an oversight body, what are we responsible for? What is the state responsible for? And how can we deliver the information, the testing, sort of, you know, how do we make it so that way those 70 residents there can just have safe drinking water?
1: Talking with Vong Manitua, supervisor candidate, District 5, Clovis mayor. Vong, why are we asking these questions? It's 2026. We put a man on the moon 55 years ago. Why are we talking about having clean drinking water in parts of Fresno County? That seems to me unacceptable.
0: I am with you there, because that's the big question. Why are we talking about it? Have the residents, you know, been so sort of disenfranchised by us, meaning government? So that way there's like, forget it. We'll never get anywhere. Or are we there going, no, we can still work together with our residents. We can do what we were charged with, to work together to bring safe drinking water to everyone in this state. But for right now, that's what they're facing up in Shaver Springs, and we need to be right there with them.
1: I find it to be, frankly, not to be repetitive, but I will say it again, it's unacceptable.
0: I think
1: East Porterville had a similar situation yes. not too long ago. Yeah. I don't know if that's been cleaned up or not, and not that this is your territory. Mm-hmm. Or your responsibility. Wildfires. Yeah. Nathan Magsig was very proactive in getting with the media and explaining and telling folks, hey, this is where we got to go. This is the situation right now. Here's the evacuation centers. Wildfires, we lucked out this summer.
0: Yeah.
1: Agreed? We really did.
0: God was good to us.
1: It's dry, but Mother Nature was good to us this year. Would you consider yourself to follow in line with what Nathan had done in his term in office as a representative for the foothill communities, the mountain communities?
0: You know, we have to be a representative for every community within District 5. And if it's the sort of the mountain residents and what they need with wildfire protection services, I mean, they have a voluntary firefighter mm-hmm. unit. But Cal Fire is also there, and they just completed a study to sort of how do we consolidate, build, purchase wildfire or fire protection services so that way it's I don't want to say it's legitimate, but it's higher, so that way we can give residents better protection and also allow them to secure insurance. To protect them.
1: Well, now,
0: because without okay. wildfire protection, they're losing more than just their homes.
1: Okay, so you bring up the insurance companies.
0: Yeah.
1: Now, insurance companies over the last 3 years have been pulling out left and right.
0: Yep.
1: It's it is a bad situation, and it's not getting any prettier right now. Would you agree with that?
0: I agree.
1: Okay, so what are you going to do as a representative, if elected, mm-hmm. of the mountain communities who are getting screwed over by insurance companies either charging incredibly enormous fees or pulling out of the state altogether?
0: Well, that's something we have to work with the state on, because the state is the sort of the gatekeeper mm-hmm. of how and what insurance can cover, should cover. So we need to work, first of all, with the state and what are the entities that govern that? And then how, meaning if there are guidelines, requirements of insurance companies in order for them to also protect themselves but still cover the homes, that's what we need to figure out. Is it fire protection? If that is something, that's something we can do. If it is, mm-hmm. you know, if it's clearing, you know, forestry, okay, now we need to work with, you know, Bureau of Land Management and property owners.
1: Well, you also
0: got to
1: negotiate with the Sierra Club and all of the enviros.
0: That's right.
1: And you're going to have to sit down with those folks, too, and good luck.
0: We have to.
1: And good luck with that negotiation.
0: You know, I think if we don't, it's not better off than where we are right now.
1: I would agree with that.
0: Yeah.
1: We're talking with Vong Manitua, mayor of Clovis. He's a supervisor candidate, District 5. I want to ask you, when we come back from a quick timeout here, Vong, you're campaigning for this seat against a fellow Republican in Diane Pierce, and who the KMJ audience knows very well. I want to ask you about that. I also want to ask you about Measure S, which has a month ago, it was constant. I was getting I was having blackouts because I was so tired of hearing about it, but it is still with us, and we're going to vote on it here in a couple of weeks. So I'm going to talk with Vong Manitua when we come back here on KMJ. Stick with us.
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1: 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Good stuff there from Mark and Liz. We appreciate them being part of the team now here at KMJ. Continuing our conversation right now with the mayor of Clovis, Vong Monatua. He's running for Fresno County Supervisor, District 5. Interesting race, Vong, gotta tell you. Interesting race, my man. A couple of Republicans going head-to-head in this situation come November the 4th. The 4th is or the 3rd? I can't remember. Whatever.
2: No, it will have to be a special election after Nathan wins.
1: Okay.
2: And so we're not on this current election cycle at all. Oh. So Nathan would have to win. He would resign December if he wins. But if he doesn't win, right, then it's done.
1: But he's almost a shoe-in at this point. Right.
2: Correct.
1: So it's a special election between you and Diane Pierce, mm-hmm. who both of you have already proclaimed. You've pulled papers, as they say.
2: Yes.
1: So when would that special election happen?
2: The county board of supervisors would meet probably in January, probably March, April. Yeah.
1: Generally, those things happen in like mid-March.
2: That's right.
1: So two Republicans duking it out for a Republican-held seat with Nathan Magzik. How has this... What's the environment like at the Clovis Council chambers when you and Diane are both on the dais? And is there a fractioning amongst the Republican Party in Fresno County because of this situation?
2: No, the city of Clovis, our issues are pretty straightforward. And so when it comes to you read the materials and you make a decision, it's nothing dealing with the county. And because of that, we can keep our work pretty focused on what the item is before us at the council meetings.
1: Everything's respectful.
2: Yes.
1: Everybody's friendly.
2: Yes.
1: Good to hear. I like that. Yeah. Shows a level of class and maturity.
2: At least on my end. No.
1: Well,
2: I have not called anyone
1: names.
2: Shots
1: fired.
2: I have not, attacked anyone. So I said I would be very... Talk about issues and facts, I can do that, but calling names, that's not me. So.
1: But it is an interesting development that that is very rare, let's just say. It's a rare occurrence that we've got two popular members of the same party kind of going at it for the same seat. We're kind of seeing it with Keisha Thomas and Joaquin Arambula in the city council race, which is District 3, I think, for the city of Fresno. Anyway, so we'll keep tabs on how this all transpires. Yeah. And if Nathan wins, then we're going to his Senate race, then it looks like we're going to have a special election in the early spring with Vong Monatua and Diane Pierce. OK, one thing that's really divided a lot of folks in this community is what is now termed as Measure S. It used to be Measure C money. It's the roads tax funding for 30 years.
2: Yes.
1: And it's got a lot of people talking over the last couple of months about how this thing is being proposed and voted on and debated. And it was snuffed out by the Board of Supervisors. Then here comes Assemblywoman Soria to gut and amend a hospital bill, which I got to tell you, I was not a fan of. Mm-hmm. And then gets on Governor Newsom's desk and he's throwing down precedent that we've never seen before and mandating it be on a Fresno County ballot for this roads tax. Got to tell you, seems to me like the fix is in, from my opinion. You're a proponent of Measure S, is that correct?
2: Yes, I am.
1: Okay. Now, as the mayor of a city that would benefit from that, I understand. Mm-hmm. Jerry Dyer, same thing. I get it. Because crappy roads are a legacy. If you're the mayor and you've got potholes, you got issues. I understand it. I understand you're backing it. Do you have any reservations about Measure S?
2: Well, any measure is never perfect. The current measure we have for these last 40 years is not perfect. And so it is a change in the direction. I mean, our roads, meaning city roads, of every city after polling done with all the cities, every resident saying our roads have been neglected. Why? Because, yes, we have allocated more funds for regional projects in the last 40 years. And this next 30, the residents and 11 of the 15 mayors are just saying, let's just concentrate on our city roads internally. How do we fix those? And that's all the shift was. All the other categories pretty much remain the same. So it just moved it from regional now to local roads, 65% now.
1: A lot of the criticism coming from folks like Gary Bredefeld, mm-hmm. et cetera. I think their criticism of how this thing was parlayed and got on our ballot for November. And again, ballots are going to be mailed out in like 2 weeks from now, right?
2: Yeah.
1: I got to tell you, it smells fishy, man. It just smells fishy. I don't like some of the, I do not respect some of the power players that are involved in getting this thing, the enviro wackos, as some might term them, of putting this thing together. Just it smells funky to me, man. I mean, have you seen polling on this thing? Is it going to pass?
2: Well, let me answer that with regards to smelling funky. I mean, you can use all these big terms.
1: Funky is not a big term. I'll disagree with you on that one, Vaughn.
2: Well, no, but you have to actually go to the measure and say, this is what is funky. That is what is funky. We can debate that, but you just say, you know, big words to kind of move an audience. I mean, but it's hard to debate that. But if you can say, okay, right here, this paragraph, this is what I'm uncomfortable with.
1: Okay.
2: That's something that I think we can discuss and be very fair to the voters so they can decide. Because is 65 too much, too little? You know,
1: 25% of it's going to public transit and bike paths. 25%.
2: Okay.
1: So over 30 years. How many people are riding the bus in Fresno County? Not many. How many people are bicycling in Fresno County? Fewer than not many. Nobody rides a bicycle around here. Nobody.
2: So what do you say to the person who is riding? We're going to cut your routes? Because
1: the routes are already there.
2: No.
1: The routes are there. If they're on a bike right now,
2: they're just going to dissolve.
1: If we don't fund them for 30 years, they're just going to dissolve. Nobody's going to take care of it.
2: What are you talking about? Like, no one's going to fund it. Where are you going to get the money from? This is just to keep the current routes. So, for example, in the city of Clovis, we have 200,000 people mm-hmm. who ride each year. So you're saying cut it out. So do I say to my seniors, too bad? We already having discussions in which paratransit riders, people who are disabled from mm-hmm. teenagers and up, we have a on-call service for them, free of charge, both.
1: Right.
2: Okay? And so what do you say to that?
1: So that would go away if this does not pass. Is that what you're saying? Okay.
2: It would drastically decrease.
1: Do you want to hang around for another segment?
2: Let's
1: do it. Great. Vong Monatua, mayor of Clovis, candidate for Fresno County Supervisor, District 5, joining me in studio here. Blake in for Ray on the Appleton program on News Talk 580, 1059 KMJ. If you want to chime in, the phone lines are open, 490-5858. If you have a question for Vong Monatua, when we come back on KMJ, stick with us.

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1: Very controversial, very strong opinions. 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
5: Mostly sunny, 76 degrees at Radio City. It's 12 noon. I'm Liz Kern, live in the KMJ newsroom. 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Two people dead after a firefighting helicopter helping to fight Yosemite's massive dome fire crashed in Mariposa County. We get more from ABC 30's Danielle Burke-North.
6: Fly Precision, which is the firefighting contractor, had to say on social media, it is with unimaginable sadness and broken hearts that we share the loss of two beloved members of our team. We are devastated by this loss and are struggling to find the words. The fire started Tuesday morning near Wawona Dome inside the Yosemite National Park. Fire officials told Action News nearly 500 personnel have responded to the incident. They say several helicopters were assigned to the fire to deliver firefighters to the remote area and for water dropping.
7: It is a full suppression fire, so we are going direct with all of our firefighters and personnel, throwing everything at it that we can right now.
6: The Yosemite National Park remains open, but several trails have been temporarily closed because of the fire.
5: And we've learned that a procession will be held today for the two people on board. The dome fire scorched nearly 3,100 acres. It is only 15% contained. You can see the coverage map by clicking the link on our socials at KMJ Now. Governor Newsom declaring a state of emergency as potentially historic El Nino takes shape. State agencies are mobilizing now with staging sandbags, pumps, and emergency equipment ahead of what they say could be a dangerous winter. Paramount's major media merger appears headed for completion after threatening to move out of California. The company owned by Skydance reached a settlement with a group of state attorneys general who had challenged the planned buyout of Warner Brothers Discovery, including California State Attorney General Rob Bonta.
8: I'm always willing to come to the table for honest, good faith negotiations. And when we can find a strong solution that protects competition and consumers, I'd rather resolve the case, the issue, in the boardroom instead of the courtroom.
5: And the settlement with 12 state attorneys general requires that dozens more films are produced in the U.S. yearly. Mandatory country of origin beef labeling advances in Congress. We get details from KMJ's Ag Director Don York.
9: Mandatory country of origin labeling for beef is getting closer to returning after the Senate Ag Committee advances its version of the 2026 Farm Bill. The legislation directs USDA and the U.S. Trade Representative to develop a World Trade Organization compliant labeling system within 1 year. The label would require retailers to identify where cattle were born, raised, and slaughtered. Congress repealed the requirement back in 2015 after a World Trade Organization ruling opened the United States to retaliatory tariffs. But the National Cattlemen's Beef Association and Meat Institute opposed the mandate, saying such a move might increase the cost of beef. Don York, KMJ News.
5: 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Valley weather, mostly sunny, 76 at Radio City. Our high today, 88. Clear tonight, down to 69. Tuesday is the first day of fall, a high of 90. Upper 90s the rest of the week, and then the upper 80s for the weekend. I'm Liz Kern on KMJ at KMJNow.com or wherever you stream.
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14: All right, hour two of the Appleton Show here on KMJ, the Monday edition. Blake in for Ray. Developing story here that we are just now getting word of. It looks like a major situation is affecting a number of the largest airports in the country. The FAA has just issued a ground stop for several of the biggest airports on the East Coast, including Newark Liberty, John F. Kennedy, LaGuardia, Philadelphia International. So a bunch of the big ones out east. Newark, more than 20% of scheduled flights have been canceled. In Philadelphia, about 36% were delayed, 6% canceled. So big doings on the East Coast. It's unclear exactly what's going on there, but we will keep an eye on that developing story. It looks like an equipment outage has hit the international airports on the East Coast. Now, checking flyfresno.com, the Fresno Yosemite International Airport's website, no delays or cancellations for departures or arrivals at this point at Fresno Yosemite International. But we will keep you apprised of the situation throughout the day here on KMJ, because this looks like it's going to be a major headache for a lot of travelers. More than 4,000 flights across the East Coast have already been canceled today. All right. Continuing our conversation now with Vong Monatua. He is the mayor of Clovis, California, and a current supervisorial candidate for District 5 supervisor seat, which looks like Nathan Magzig is most likely going to be elected to the state Senate, which would trigger a special election in the springtime sometime between Vong and Diane Pierce, who is also a declared candidate for that seat. Before we went to the top of the hour news break there, Vong, you and I were getting into it on Measure S, my man. Yes. And like I said, listen, if this thing passes, it's no skin off my nose.
15: Yeah.
14: You know, listen, I our roads need to be fixed, and I'm more than willing to pay my share as a taxpayer. I don't think that how this thing got on the ballot passes the smell test. But hey, we're in America. Things could be a lot worse. So I'll take that. That's fine. And now it's up to the voters. As the mayor of Clovis, tell us what Measure S would do for your fine city.
15: Yeah, let me just say, you know, Judge Skiles really, really laid out how it was actually very legal, very lawful on how it got onto the ballot. So
14: I would argue there were loopholes involved. I would argue loopholes were involved, Vong.
15: You would have to go and appeal to the judge.
14: Sure.
15: And so he's the one who made the decision. It's not us anymore. And so with regards to what Clovis has seen, I mean, this is a measure with over 32,000 residents saying they need it. For the city of Clovis, it's going to be a $542 million projected revenues to the city of Clovis. And so right now we're getting, I have a smaller number, but it's more than triple what we're getting.
14: Okay.
15: So what that means is we can do a whole lot more, fix a lot more roads with it. Every city has more than doubled their percentage of what they're receiving in the current measure. So cities are benefiting. I mean, the county's going to get the city of Fresno is going to get $2.2 billion, and the county's going to get $1.1 billion because of the population and road miles and how that formula works out.
14: Okay.
15: That's a lot of money in which you can start on day one to find a match and to double, triple, quadruple your dollars that you have within the cities. So for us, that is important because Clovis values itself on very nice roads. Our average PCIs is 70 and above. And so because of that...
14: Can you explain that?
15: It's the pavement condition index. So okay. In other words, it's sort of the condition of the road.
14: Got it.
15: And the measure is written for cities in a way that says it's either the worst PCI or in the worst neighborhoods or zip codes in the city. So it's a combination. You can do both.
14: Okay. So yes. Specifically in Clovis proper.
15: Yes.
14: Within the city limits of Clovis, California, where are the worst PCI ratings specifically?
15: It varies because the city of Clovis has a report in which we approve every year of the worst roads that will get fixed. And potentially it can also be just an alley that needs to be fixed because we own those as well.
14: Okay.
15: And so
14: you have a lot of alleys?
15: We do. We
14: really?
15: Have quite a bit.
14: Huh.
15: And
14: okay.
15: All of them are paved pretty well and well lighted. And so I would not say that it's in other words, it's not even unsafe to go into our alleys because it's so well lidded and it's paved.
14: You heard it from the mayor of Clovis. Hang out in the alleys in Clovis. I'm kidding. They're safe spots. I'm kidding you. I'm just giving you a little bit of a joke there. But we've got a pinpoint. If we're going to spend this kind of money over 30 years, we've got to pinpoint the bad spots, the lowest PCI. My understanding is a PCI score of 65 or above is considered good.
15: Yes.
14: Okay. Anything under that, we got to get after it.
15: Yeah. The goal of the measure is to get all your roads up to at least a 65.
14: Okay.
15: And so that's your street, my street, you know, where we live.
14: Mm-hmm.
15: And so that's where the bulk of the money is going. And that's what it's going to fix immediately. And so that is very important to our citizens, important to pretty much the county, that they want that in every small city.
14: Okay.
15: City.
14: Well, let's talk about those small cities.
15: Yes.
14: As a potential county supervisor in a year or so from now, if you're elected to that seat, what are the smaller towns, your Dinubas and Parliers and Reedleys, what are you hearing from them?
15: Exactly
14: from those
15: the
14: folks?
15: Same thing.
14: Yeah.
15: Okay, so they even have more issues with safe routes to school because they have to cross a major highway sometimes to get to their school. So this project or this measure actually focuses on safe routes to school. So that way you can get a better crossing, increase, you know, put up stoplight in so they can cross the street, go to their school safely. No child should ever be in fear as they're walking to school.
14: I completely agree with you there, but are we talking, okay, we're talking stop lights, stop signs, crosswalks, are we talking like overpasses like that? Because that's a multi-million dollar project.
15: It's what the study would entail for them to have a safe route. And so the current projects we have are just painting the sidewalk and making sure the curbs and the lights work.
14: Okay.
15: And so we have that right now. We have to get about $6 million to all
14: the. So this is upkeep at this point.
15: Upkeep, or if you identify even more. So, for example, in the city of Clovis, we have some areas where some children have died. We can actually now work and say, what can make that crossing safer for those Clovis Unified students where rural and city kind of interfaces? What can we do? Because no child should be able to be fearful. And then also potentially we have two that lost their lives on Fowler and on almost Beheimer there.
14: Parent.
15: Okay. Yeah. Yeah. And so what are we doing? And there's right now there's no dollars. We just have to kind of get our money someplace and try to fix it.
14: And not too long ago, those stretches of roads were orchards.
15: Yes.
14: Now it's a city. Now it's part of the city. It's been enveloped by the city of Clovis, right?
15: Depending on which side.
14: Yeah.
15: Yeah. So, you know, if development has come to that street, we only own our side of it. Now we can work with the county and go, hey, let's use our safe routes to school dollars and let's fix this. And it's in coordination with the school district as well. So there's more eyes on it. There's more planning with regards to those dollars.
14: Got a few more minutes with Yvonne Monatua, mayor of Clovis and supervisor candidate, District 5, joining me here in studio, Blake, and for Ray today. Let's move on past Measure S.
15: Yes.
14: Because there's no bounds. I mean, we could sit here and talk for 3 hours about it. I mean, quite frankly, and I don't want to bore the listeners too much. What are your other priorities if you were elected?
15: Well, I said fire. I mean, public safety is important because the county will be in charge of the jails. And how do we continue to fund, you know, those services with the attorney DA's office and then with the sheriff's office?
14: Okay.
15: You know, they're elected, but we control the budget and we work with them. We need to continue to work diligently with them because there are also a lot of farm theft, rural farm theft that, you know, how do we work with the rural farm task force?
14: Ag crime task force.
15: How do we continue to fund stuff like that when the budget is low? And do we prioritize, you know, new ways to continue to keep people safe?
14: Well, we need to keep the tractors running, and diesel prices at $8 a gallon right now are putting people out of business, my man. I would take a look at that.
15: That's at the state, so go up there.
14: So if you do have that sit down with the Newsom administration, let's talk about the gas taxes a little bit, too.
15: I would be.
14: And funding our roads with that, what was that, Measure 1 or whatever it was?
15: SB 1.
14: SB 1, that's right. Hey, before I let you go, a couple of questions that are going to be popping up in the coming days. One is the Del Webb building in downtown Fresno. Do you know anything about the possible demolition of that and what it might cost? My understanding is this might cost us $10 million just to put this thing down and start to possibly rebuild. If you're on the dais at the supervisor's office, this is going to be on your plate. Potentially.
15: Yeah. And I don't know much about it right now, so I would have to read up on that one.
14: Okay. Another question for you is, in fact, it's our Daily Buzz question today at our website, kmjnow.com. What do you think about a 32-hour work week as opposed to a 40-hour work week? That's being proposed. There's legislation in Congress right now about it.
15: You know, I like the freedom of employers to put whatever week they think they can produce. I don't like it when government meddles into what you think your business model works for you.
14: Okay.
15: So if yours is an 80, do an 80. If yours is a 10, do a 10, right? Yours is working at home. You know, let people are smarter than us. And if we would just
14: Are they really? Long, come on now.
15: People are smarter than the electeds. You know that. I mean, you interview us all the time, so you know.
14: I'm kidding.
15: Hey, you know, they're experts, and so they know what.
14: You know what's interesting since COVID and the pandemic and this work from home flex schedules became a thing. Is that still in operation at the city of Clovis?
15: No,
14: we don't. You're back in the office. Yeah, everybody's back in the office.
15: Back in the office.
14: Good.
15: We are more flexible in that. Should you need to be with your kid, you know, now we have the technology that is there. And so it's made us where we can be much more flexible with employees should they need that type of work environment.
14: Yeah. You know, I got to tell you, my mom got sick a couple of years ago in 22. I worked from a different state for 6 months and I got, we got the job done, you know, and thank goodness my employer was cool with it because, you know, a lot of them wouldn't be. All right. Vong Monatua, mayor of Clovis, supervisor candidate, District 5. Thank you so much for coming in. It was fun.
15: Thank you.
14: Good conversation. All right.
15: Enjoyed it.
14: And if you missed any of that convo, Josh is going to be posting up as a podcast in a little while after 2 p.m. today. So go get it at kmjnow.com. When we come back, another update on this massive flight problem across the East Coast. We'll have that for you coming up next. A lot of flights have been canceled, 4,000 plus just in the last couple of hours. We'll talk about it, give you an update, plus an update on the Dome Fire. Jeff Aiello is going to join us in about 15 minutes from now as well. Stick around. This is KMJ.

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19: 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Just click the sweet deal tab. And then we've got great pizza deals throughout the rest of the week, too. So stick around for that. I'm sure Philip will dive into that a little bit later on today. Philip Teresi coming up from 2 to 6. Mark Levin, 6 to 9 on KMJ. And then it's Armstrong and Getty taking the rest of the night into the midnight hour. Again, it's Blake in for Ray today here on KMJ. If you missed Vong Manitua's interview, he sat in here for a good hour with me today. And we really appreciate his time. He's a busy guy. He's the mayor of Clovis. And he's also running for county supervisor for the county of Fresno. Go get the podcast after the show today after 2 p.m. It'll be posted there for you or wherever you get your podcasts. Following breaking news here, this is just mayhem in the skies. Mayhem, I'm telling you. A circuit failure has caused a massive ground stop at three major East Coast airports, snarling traffic, air travel across America. And they're saying it could take, I don't know, maybe a day or two to fix it. Oh my God, this is mayhem! I'm telling you, I'm not blowing smoke here, folks. This is an electrical issue. It's a single point of failure, according to reports, that led loss of radio and radar equipment at JFK International Airport in New York City, LaGuardia Airport, and Newark Liberty International Airport. Also reports out of Philadelphia that say the Philadelphia International Airport is down as well. We've got over 4,000 plus flight cancellations today. 4,000 plus cancellations. Not just delays, cancellations. Making matters worse, officials discovering a newly built fiber optic backup system has been damaged by construction work. Oh, fantastic. Isn't that fun? So, LaGuardia, JFK, Newark, probably Philly, all basically at a ground stop right now. No flights in or out. So I'm checking flyfresno.com. My kid's actually taking a flight this afternoon. Looks like her flight is still on time. However, we're seeing delays to San Diego, delays to San Francisco, SFO. Delay to DFW. DFW is getting hit hard because that is the home of American Airlines, of course. So they're going to have a lot of problems in Dallas today. Looks like arrivals from DFW are being delayed a little bit. Denver being delayed a little bit to Fresno Yosemite International. A lot of time schedule flights, departures and arrivals are being altered right now as we speak. So if you've got those apps to your airline, go check it out because you're going to need to be on top of it because things are changing rapidly, delays and cancellations all across the U.S. today. Now, speaking of delays, high-speed rail. I know. I know. Me too. The bullet train to nowhere. Apparently making... Hey, let's go to the nightclub and spend all of our taxpayer dollars and hang out, get some drinks. Listen to some tunes. You know, have a good time at the discotheque. I don't know if you saw this late last week, it broke, but the boondoggle, that is the bullet train project, apparently these consultants, quote unquote, that high-speed rail authority has been flying in from all over the world, have been hanging out, spending money at the gym, at nightclubs, cigar lounge, the tiki bar, private planes. We're paying consultants to consult on a boondoggle train to nowhere that is not being built. Stonehenge in the valley. $680,000 in taxpayer dollars over the last 2 years. $2 million in travel. Billed by just four consulting firms. Unbelievable. Your tax dollars at work, folks. Man. I do not understand how this thing keeps on trucking along. We just keep throwing money down the toilet. When we come back, we've got a tragic story to tell you about a helicopter crash at Yosemite National Park late yesterday afternoon. Jeff Aiello is going to be joining us. He was on air this morning discussing it about the dome fire. This helicopter that went down was on the scene trying to fight that fire, and it looks like we've lost a couple of brave people to that accident. We're going to have that with Jeff coming up after bottom of the hour news break with Liz Kern.
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9: Continuing that story, Blake told you the FAA says a blown circuit at a Philadelphia air traffic control facility led to the ground stoppage of flights in the New York City and Philadelphia areas. The circuits control an air traffic hub that oversees airspace in both cities. Jen Watts, a producer for our news partner ABC, on board a United flight, grabbing sound of the pilot announcing the plane would have to divert to Detroit.
10: We just got a message from our dispatch. We will have to divert to Detroit, Michigan. Apparently, the radar system in the New York area has been out for the last couple of minutes. They've been trying to work to get the radar and the communications back online, but they are unable to do so. So at this time, all aircraft are being diverted outside of the New York area.
9: The FAA administrator said the issue started when a circuit blew at the Philadelphia Air Traffic Control Facility and it went to flip into the backup. They discovered the backup fiber had a break. The FAA temporarily shut down the spare airspace to make the repair, but that fix did not work. The issues continue, canceling 4,000 flights. To check your flight, again, go online to flyfresno.com. Ed Sheeran continued on his tour, but addressed the controversy over dropping Macklemore.
11: Ed Sheeran spoke out before and during his Philadelphia show following fallout for his supporting acts on Saturday. He apologized for making mistakes after Gillette Stadium owner Robert Kraft and other venues made the promoter drop Macklemore over his pro-Palestine chants on stage.
12: What happened in Israel and at the London Music Festival on October 7th was horrific and compounded centuries of Jewish pain. What is happening in Gaza is catastrophic.
11: He ended saying in part, his concert is still a place where everyone is welcome. Everyone here can stand beside people that have opposing views. He then noted, but they can all agree on singing these songs, and these songs are about love, hope, and unity. Michelle Polino, Fox News.
9: Over to Wall Street, the Dow is up 411 points. 1233 at KMJ. Valley weather right now, mostly sunny. It's 77 at Radio City. Our high today around 88. Clear skies tonight. We get down to 69. And then Tuesday, the first day of fall, a high of 90. Upper 90s the rest of the week, upper 80s by the weekend. I'm Liz Kern on KMJ at KMJNow.com or wherever you stream.
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3: Thanks again to Vong Monatua, Clovis Mayor and Supervisor Candidate, for joining me for the last couple of segments of the program. 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Unfortunately, we've got a tragic story to discuss right now. The Dome Fire, as you know, has been burning for the last 6 days, I believe, now near Yosemite National Park. And yesterday afternoon, unfortunately, one of the helicopters assisting in the firefighting efforts on the Dome Fire at Yosemite went down. Looks like a couple of people may have been killed in that crash. Joining us now to discuss the very latest on the Dome Fire and this chopper crash is our good pal, Jeff Aiello. Jeff, good to talk to you. Unfortunately, under these circumstances, what do you know on the latest on the incident?
4: Yeah, Blake, good talking to you. Wish it was for different reasons for today, but we had two fatalities confirmed on the creek. I'm sorry, not the creek fire, on the Dome Fire yesterday in Yosemite National Park. The fire has been going on for about a week now and hitting it hard with helicopters, putting water on hot spots as ground crews attack it. But yesterday afternoon, about 3 o'clock, we had a Especial Super Puma, is the type of aircraft that went down. And it was doing long line water drops on the eastern flank of that fire. And we don't know why the chopper went down, but the chopper did go down and took the lives of the two pilots on board. Obviously, this is going to be a big impact on how the fire is fought. There's been a lot of speculation about whether this has been a full suppression fire or a managed, you know, wilderness fire that Yosemite is kind of known for. But our hearts go out to the families of the crew of this particular crash. And, you know, whenever these things kind of happen, you know, there's not a lot of forest fire, air attack. That community's small. There's probably 1,000 guys, gals in the country that do this. So when something like this happens, it really hits the whole community really hard. This fire has been closely watched by the local mountain community because it is in the park. It's close to communities like Oakhurst and Wawona. Mm-hmm. It is burning north and east into the wilderness area and the southern part of Yosemite National Park. But the latest I have from confirmed sources within air attack is that the chopper went down at 3 o'clock yesterday. It was on the eastern flank of the fire. So if you're looking at an ops map, this would be a fire. This would be a crash site that was near what's called Helispot 5 in Division Mike of the fire. And it looks like, from reports that I've heard, and I've got folks, you know, texting me and emailing me and calling me directly, giving me information, which is helpful in a situation like this. The chopper did have a 150-foot long line with a Bambi bucket on the bottom doing water drops. Mm. And for some reason, it went down.
3: As of right now, the Dome Fire is, I believe, a little over 3,000 acres. And about 15% contained as of this morning. At least that's the last number that I've received. We've got 500 or so personnel on site battling this blaze. Now, when you talk about the difference, Jeff, and you're one of those guys that grew up in that area, you know the terrain just as well as anybody, any expert out there. The terrain is so difficult, so treacherous that it's kind of a no man's land, right?
4: It is, and it's important for people to understand because this is what happens in – we're so plugged in as a community now since the creek fire. We're so plugged into how these

0: fires are fought. And we have so many people watching in real time with publicly available resources. We can see where the planes are. We get to update every 2 days or every, you know, twice a day. We see what's going on. And this fight is being fought in such different terrain than what a CAT fire in lowlands here. You know, a fire at Hensley Lake or, you know, out by Humphrey Station in Fresno County, a lowland foothill fire, CAL FIRE responds to that thing with a Type 1 tanker, a Type 1 helicopter. They throw everything at it, and the fuels are different. Typically, a CAL FIRE is going to be lowland, grass. You put your red stuff down. You get some strike teams around it. There's road access. You get fire all around that thing, and they can lock it up pretty quick. This fire is in the area, in the southern Yosemite National Park boundary, just above Chulnawana Falls. And so that's where it started. This is steep, rugged terrain, zero roads. In fact, in a wilderness area, you can't even have mechanized equipment. So there's no soldiers going in to help on this. Literally helicopters. And this helicopter that went down, this Super Puma, is a large Type 1 helicopter. Not only was it doing water drops on this fire, but it was supporting the hotshot crews and dropping them by rappelling or when they can land into the fire. So there's hand crews up there trying to go direct on this fire with no supportive mechanized equipment other than maybe a chainsaw. And so this is a very hard fire to fight. It's different than dropping red stuff out of the plains on a lowland grass fire. Yosemite has a fire management plan that specifically describes you cannot use retardant. So you can't even have a plane go in and drop red stuff on a fire in Yosemite unless it gets special clearance. And that happened the third day of this fire. They said, hey, let's go ahead and lift the rule. Let's let them hit the red stuff. We're trying to control this fire. And the thing to remember, Blake, too, is this fire is burning in an area that hasn't seen fire in over 100 years. So the ground story, the litter on the forest floor is thick, and that stuff is just burning. And it's really hard to fight this fire like we fight a lower land grass fire.
1: We're talking with Jeff Aiello here about the Dome Fire. Again, a helicopter crash yesterday afternoon around 3 p.m. Looks like it's claimed two lives while these folks were fighting this fire. It's a full suppression fire. Jeff, do we see full suppression efforts when it comes to high elevations like this?
0: It's a great question, Blake, and this is part of the issue with the public optics of this fire. This fire is being described by Incident Management 3 from California as a full suppression fire. When we hear that, especially down here in the valley and in the mountain communities, the bar that we measure that against, the barometer we use to measure that is typically a CAL FIRE response. So that's typically what we see. And this is a different kind of full suppression fire because the fuels are different, the burn is different, the terrain's different. The access to the fire line is different. And so this can be and is a full suppression fire. There may be parts of the fire, there may be divisions within the fire, where a commander might say, hey, we've got natural rock barrier, we've got an old fire scar in front of us, let's put water or retardant down on either side of that stuff and let this fire naturally kind of follow its path. You have to understand fire ecology is an important part of the health of our forest. Mm-hmm. So when we can let fires burn in an area, we should, because like for instance, in this particular part of the forest, the fire return interval is about 15 to 20 years. So it's typically every 20 years through this part of the forest, natural lightning caused fires over the millennia have kept the forest clean. But since the 1850s, we've been putting fires out. And so that's led to an unnatural buildup of forest floor dust and litter. We did have a way of cleaning that up before, not in Yosemite, but outside of the national forest through the logging industry. But we killed that too. So now you've killed the logging industry. We still fight fires. The result of that is going to be giant fuels on the ground. And so this is a full suppression fire from what the management team is describing publicly. But I believe that two things can be true at the same time. This is a full suppression fire, but there might be areas of the fire where they can't or won't go direct on it. And they'll use natural barriers like rock and old fire scars, for instance, Empire fire from 2017 is burning to the north or the head of this fire. And so this is why this is so tough, because you've got hotshot crews fighting this on the ground, and they can only go in so close before it gets too hot. And these choppers have been used to drop water buckets on the hot spots so that the crews can get closer. And unfortunately, this chopper, something go wrong where it crashed close to where one of these firefights was happening.
1: It's a terrible tragedy. We're talking with Jeff Aiello. One last question for you, Jeff, before we let you go here on KMJ and the Appleton Show, is the use of retardant up in Yosemite or other national park spaces, is that completely banned, or is there some usage of it available?
0: So the Yosemite Fire Management Plan specifically describes this and says retardant is not allowed near water sources or endangered species, or, you know, animals or amphibians like the frog that they try to protect up in that part of the Sierra.
1: Right.
0: And so specifically, this is water. This is a water issue. So Yosemite doesn't like using retardant. In this fire, the Forest Service is running Air Attack over the fire. So you'll see Attack 15 flying high over the fire, directing all the planes. Air Attack, the Forest Service probably leaned on the park and said, hey, can we get some fixed wing aircraft in here and drop some stuff? On the third day of this fire, Yosemite said, yes, let's do that. Let's use that retardant on the right and left flank, or the west and east flank of the fire, to try to hold those lines, since we can't put humans in there. The fire burned to the north in a way. The problem, Blake, with this fire is the winds. Mm-hmm. And we've had multiple days now in a row of spotting where the fire is jumping out ahead of itself to a quarter to a half mile, starting a new fire, and off it races. And that's been the issue with this fire. So this concept of let it burn in our national parks, again, in my opinion, has burned us.
1: Got it. Man, quite the story. Sad, tragic story. Those folks on the front lines of this battle at the Dome Fire, brave men and women, just bravery. It's outstanding. Really appreciate the time and the update, Jeff. And I assume you're going to be doing a Talk of the Hill update in the coming day or two?
0: Yeah, we'll probably hit one tonight. I'll probably do a Talk of the Hill update tonight. I think I'm on tomorrow with Broski, right? I'm sitting in tomorrow with Broski at 9 a.m., filling in for Christine tomorrow, so we'll definitely talk about it then, and I might do an update before I come to KMJ tomorrow morning.
1: Okay, sounds good. Jeff Aiello with Broski tomorrow here on KMJ from 9 to 11. Jeff, really appreciate the time. Stay safe out there, buddy.
0: Got it, Blake. Talk to you later, buddy.
1: All right, man. Thanks so much. Jeff Aiello joining us here on KMJ with an update on the Dome Fire. Again, two people killed in that helicopter crash fighting the Dome Fire at Yosemite National Park. This was in Mariposa County, technically, on Sunday afternoon around 3 p.m. when it went down. Cause under investigation. The NTSB is investigating the crash. CAL FIRE says the cause of the Dome Fire is still under investigation. 3,000 acres plus burned. It's 15% contained as of this hour, as the last update, but 500 personnel on the scene. When we come back, more of the Appleton program. We'll get into another tragic helicopter crash. I got to tell you, man, helicopters, I'm not vibing with them. We had the terrible crash down in Southern California last week. We've now have a cause of death of the reporter that was killed from NBC4. We'll have that next on KMJ.
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1: Couple minutes until the 1 o'clock news with Liz Kern. 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We were talking with Jeff Aiello a few minutes ago about the helicopter crash that was the chopper was fighting the dome fire up at Yosemite National Park. Looks like two people aboard that aircraft were killed. An update on another helicopter crash for you. We now have learned the cause of death of Eliana Moreno, the helicopter reporter with NBC4 and Telemundo down in Los Angeles. Of course, if you were anywhere last week, you probably saw video of that tragedy, of that helicopter News Chopper 4 going down while they were reporting on a car crash. An SUV plowed into a bus, onto a city bus down in Los Angeles, in Chatsworth, I believe it was. And now the medical examiner office has released the cause of death of Eliana Moreno, the reporter. Thermal injuries. In other words, not only the injuries, but the flames took her life. Horrible, horrible story. Now, the district attorney of Los Angeles County, Nathan Hochman, is answering questions about whether that SUV driver will be charged with possible murder. Let's take a listen.
2: Bailey Rios, the woman accused of slamming her SUV into a Metro bus on Tuesday, killing two, faces life in prison. The charges against her were announced on Thursday by DA Nathan Hochman. She faces two counts of second-degree murder, one count of DUI, and another for reckless driving. The DA was asked about the helicopter crash that happened shortly afterwards and if Ms. Rios would be charged with anything related to that crash.
3: There's currently a federal investigation going on with the NBC4 helicopter crash. That is an ongoing investigation. When that investigation's complete, we'll certainly consider whether or not there is any tie-in with our current prosecution. If there is, then we will consider the appropriate charges.
1: All right, Nathan Hochman there. It certainly will be interesting to see if this strung-out driver that plowed her SUV into that city bus down in Los Angeles could be charged with murder. Now, two people on that bus were killed. Now, the helicopter covering the crash went down as a result. I don't know. It might be a stretch. I'm no attorney, but it might be a stretch to charge her with murder in that case, but we shall see. When we come back, I'm going to open up the phone lines for you, 490-5858. What do you think about a 32-hour work week? The 40-hour work week's been ingrained in American culture for well over 150 years now. But some lawmakers, including Bernie Sanders and one congressman from California, want to chip away at it. Knock it down to 32 hours a week. What do you think about that? 490-5858. Start lighting up right now. We'll get John when we come back on KMJ.

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7: Mostly sunny, 77 at Radio City. It's 1 o'clock. I'm Liz Kern, live in the KMJ newsroom. Lindsay Clancy's murder trial ended with one holdout juror. Now her defense attorney wants that juror questioned and his phone records examined. Fox's Brian Yenna says the defense is asking the judge to end the case without a retrial.
8: Lindsay Clancy's attorney, Kevin Reddington, filed a motion in court asking the judge to further question the lone holdout juror in court about whether he lied on his juror questionnaire or voir dire by failing to mention a prior domestic violence incident and a restraining order against him. Reddington is asking, quote, that the court examine juror Doe on the record with counsel present on three subjects only: the truthfulness of the questionnaire and voir dire's answers, the sworn assurance of September 3rd, 2026, and the use of a mobile telephone or receipt of outside information during deliberations. The inquiry will not touch the substance of deliberations.
7: A motorcycle officer with the Fresno Police Department is involved in a crash in Clovis. Here's KMJ's Michael Reed.
9: The crash happened Friday afternoon on a roundabout at Owens Mountain Parkway and Temperance Avenue near State Route 168. Authorities say the police sergeant was on duty and was on his way to work when the collision took place. The officer was transported to a local hospital and his condition is yet to be released. It's not yet known what led to the crash. Michael Reed, KMJ News.
7: An international organization is helping Valley residents to be ready in case of strong El Nino storms. We get more details from KMJ's Ag Director, Don York.
10: Team Rubicon is made up of military veterans and first responders assisting communities impacted by disaster. Mike Watkins says you should prepare in the event of flooding and other possible extreme weather.
11: You can have a loss of power, so being prepared to be without power for a given amount of time. Just kind of thinking ahead if you're going to face those types of challenges and how to combat against those.
10: He also recommends having a go bag packed and ready to take.
11: If you need to evacuate, if the water's going to be at that level, having those important documents that are waterproof and ready to go, a phone with a charger, some water, food, snacks, those type things.
10: In addition, Watkins also suggests using your phone to create a digital receipt of your property and belongings. Don York, KMJ News.
7: On Wall Street, the Dow closed the day up 367 points. The S&P 500 added 114. NASDAQ was positive 599. Right now, mostly sunny at 77 at Radio City. Looking for a high today around 88. Clear tonight down to 69. Tuesday, a high of 90 for the first day of fall. Then we see upper 90s the rest of the week, settling down to the upper 80s by about Friday through the weekend. I'm Liz Curran on KMJ at KMJNow.com or wherever you stream.
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15: Keeping tabs on this developing story, big problems at a bunch of East Coast airports, the biggest of them, JFK, LaGuardia, Newark, Philly International, all sorts of mayhem erupting in the last 2 hours or so, ground stops and delays wreaking havoc on over a half dozen airports across the Northeast today. A pair of equipment failures occurred, and insiders keeping tabs on this thing say it could take until possibly midnight tonight to fix this situation. We've got over 4,000 flights canceled today across the East Coast. And of course, when you cancel flights on the East Coast, if they're heading our way to the West, that's going to present problems. A circuit failure at Philadelphia's terminal radar approach control led to the loss of radio and radar equipment at JFK, LaGuardia, Newark, and Philly. Teterboro, Westchester County airports also impacted by the circuit failure. Let's see, we've got 70 diversions at this one. We've got 90 diversions at this one. So they're not even landing at these big airports, LaGuardia, JFK, et cetera, Newark. They're saying this is going to take upwards of half a day to fix. And apparently a construction crew snapped some fiber optic cables. So that is another issue. So we've got two major mishaps wreaking havoc on airports across the East Coast right now. So taking a look at Fresno Yosemite International, my kid was flying out. I think her flight is on time today. But looking at arrivals right now, looks like most are on time right now. The direct flights from L.A., Denver, and it looks like maybe a Dallas flight may have been delayed a little bit. San Diego looks like it's being impacted today. We're getting some potential new arrival times at Fresno Yosemite and one from SFO as well. Departure times looks like a Dallas flight is going to be a little bit late this afternoon getting out of town. San Diego, same thing this afternoon, and SFO. If you were on one of those flights, make sure you're checking those apps because it's going to be a Monday, a little case of the Mondays on a Monday at the airport. That's always fun, right? Want to mention this as well. Governor Newsom declaring a state of emergency today. This is how he got up this morning, issued a state of emergency, and then bolted. He left the state of California, going to New York for some climate summit. As a historic El Nino storm develops in the Pacific, here it comes. Governor Newsom proclaiming a state of emergency this morning, mobilizing state resources ahead of potential winter storms and other impacts. The emergency El Nino event is already breaking records, according to the governor's office. Forecasters expected to continue to strengthen, potentially becoming the strongest in recorded history. If that's the case, I remember 2022, that was a flipping mess, flooding all over the place. Today's emergency proclamation, according to the governor's office, will streamline measures to help California prepare for what is expected to be a potentially historic event. Oh, and by the way, we're not just getting, raging floodwaters potentially heading our way, but get this, sidebar. Side note, what else can we expect? Oh, you know, deadly sea snakes washing up on California beaches. A rare and highly venomous sea snake has been spotted on an Orange County beach, marking what could be the first ever confirmed sighting of the species in California in several years. A person by the name of Jackie Aguilar tells KTLA 5 in Los Angeles, they were walking with their family at Crystal Cove, which is a gorgeous beach, by the way, down in Orange County, last Friday night when they came across the unusual visitor in the sand, a dark-colored, yellow underside snake wriggling near the waterline. The family tried to help it return to the ocean. Yeah! No thank you. They had no idea what it was. A deadly sea snake. Those things are deadlier than deadly. The snake appears to be a yellow-bellied sea snake, a tropical species, very rarely seen this far north. And we're talking Orange County, California. There have been a total of 6 confirmed sightings of those snakes in California since the early 70s. Experts with the Natural History Museum in LA County telling the LA Times they're attempting to get video from the people who encountered the snake to verify the latest sighting. Timing would be particularly unusual, he says. In previous cases, the snakes had washed ashore when water temperatures dropped to a point that left them sick and lethargic. So, El Nino, it's bringing deadly sea snakes to our coastline here in California. This is no bueno. This is why I do not go in the ocean, folks. So the warm water flow of El Nino is coming up from the South Pacific, really. So now we're going to start to see, according to experts, yellow-bellied deadly sea snakes along our coast. Mahi-mahi might be arriving, which is typically a tropical fish in Hawaii, right? Great white sharks are on the way, too, apparently, and sea turtles. Not only hammerheads and tiger sharks, sea turtles, juvenile great white sharks, and mahi-mahi and deadly sea snakes. On the way, El Nino is going to kill us all, so I'm just, fair warning. I'm just giving you a heads up, okay? It's going to be interesting. Hey, the fantastic sweet deal is going fast. Right now, $25 will get you $50 to spend at the Sugar Pine Smokehouse at the Madera Municipal Golf Course. Great spot. Big listeners over there, hey, to say hi to the guys when you do check in. That sweet deal on sale right now, kmjnow.com. Just click the sweet deal tab. So Governor Newsom heads off to a climate conference in New York State, but not before declaring a state of emergency to free up some funding to battle El Nino.
16: I wonder if his plane landed.
15: I don't know, but he departed first thing this morning. Not sure from Sacramento or SFO or wherever, but or maybe he took a private flight. Who knows with that guy? Hey, speaking of politicians, there is a bill circulating through Congress right now. It's been introduced late last week. Mark Tucano, a California Democrat, congressman from, I believe he's from Riverside, and he is teaming up with, quote unquote, independent U.S. Senator Bernie Sanders. And they've put together the 32-Hour Work Week Act. Now, you're asking yourself, Blake, what are you talking about? 32-Hour Work Week Act? Yeah, they're trying to cut down our typical American work week from 40 hours down to 32 hours. It is back before Congress. Now, Congressman Tucano originally sparked interest in this by presenting this bill a couple of years ago. In 2021, I believe, he introduced it, the 32-hour work week. I've got the phone lines open. 490-5858. 490-5858. If you're, you know, you're Joe Fresno, you're driving down Shaw Avenue, you're on your way to work, or you're getting off work right now, or you're a manager, a hiring employer, a company owner, I would love to hear from you. What do you think about trimming it down from 40-hour work week down to 32 hours? Will that work for your business? In our business here, things have really changed. I mean, you know, listen, the pandemic threw everything upside down, right? The world went bananas. I think a lot of America got really lazy, really quick, like within a week or two. People were sitting poolside with their Mai Tais at 11 in the morning. Got their suntan lotion on their nose, under the umbrella, working from a laptop. Were they working? I don't know. Probably somewhat, but not the whole day. They weren't working 40 hours a week, I'll tell you that. What do you think about a 32-hour work week? It's going to be voted on in Congress. Tucano says worker productivity has increased significantly since the 40-hour work week became the law nearly 100 years ago. But, he says, wages have not kept pace. You know what? He's not lying. He's not wrong about that. Here's the quote from the press release from Congressman Tucano. Quote, work has fundamentally changed. It's time that labor standards caught up. It's time that labor standards caught up. I'm proud to continue partnering with Senator Bernie Sanders in reintroducing this bill to make sure that the gains from historically high productivity are felt by all Americans. Now, we've got to start taking into account artificial intelligence, AI, in the last year and a half. How predominant is AI in the business place now, as opposed to just a year and a half ago, 2 years ago? It's significant, really significant. Robots, automation. I mean, how many people are working at a McDonald's anymore? You walk in there and you got a kiosk and you punch the buttons and the thing in the screen, right? Now, you'll get your food probably a lot quicker than dealing with it just a couple of years ago. But it's also putting people out of work. It's ending a lot of jobs. That's the automated future. It happened to us here in radio. Radio stations used to be staffed 24/7. It was a long time ago. Computers put that in the distance a long time ago. And, you know, it continues to happen. Did you know that some radio stations are completely AI? When you hear what they consider, what they're telling you is a local voice, in some cases, not all, in some cases, is a computer. It's not a real person. Now, this is not common right now, but it looks like we're heading in that direction. And it's a little bit scary, I got to tell you. 490-5858, let's talk about it. It's Blake and Ray on KMJ talking about a 32-hour work week. Will that work for you? Let's talk about it.
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1: Hey, the Daily Buzz question at KMJNow.com. That's what we're talking about right now. California Congressman Mark Takano and Senator Bernie Sanders have written some new legislation for Congress. They want to cut the standard American workday from 40 hours down to 32 hours a week. What do you think about that? Vote now, KMJNow.com. As always, the Daily Buzz question sponsored by our good friends at Closets by Design. I'm going to put on here, I'm going to vote. I'm not going to tell you how I'm voting, but you've got three options here. Do you love that idea? A 32-hour work week as opposed to 40 hours? Or do you hate that idea? Or does it matter at all? Maybe it doesn't affect you at all because maybe you're retired and you don't, you know, you're checking out. You're just traveling and having a good time, drinking your vinos. All right, so right now, according to the Daily Buzz question results, 17% of our voters love it. 62% of you hate it. Interesting. 21% simply do not care. Okay, fair enough. I'm a little surprised by that number. 62% of you hate it. 490-5858, so that's what we're talking about. We're taking your phone calls right now. What do you think about a 32-hour work week? 490-5858. Let's go to the phones here. First up, first on, Brent, you're on KMJ. Hey.
2: Hey, guys. Thanks a lot for taking my call. Yeah, all sorts of red flags go up. First of all, Bernie Sanders' name is on it.
1: That's yeah.
2: Red flag. The second, the fact that wages have not kept up, but he can't quantify the fact that
1: Hey, Brent, why don't you, Brent, you're breaking up pretty badly there. Let's try one more time and we'll give you an extra 30 seconds here. If you can just start over from the beginning here. I heard the red flags about Bernie Sanders. Completely agree. What else were you saying there? You kind of broke up.
2: Yeah, the other thing is he can quantify maybe the fact that the wages have not kept up, but he can't quantify how much productivity has gone up, and it's to assert that you can, and so that he, that's just, if productivity went up, that's a good thing. That's what we're always shooting for anyway, yeah. So that doesn't mean we give people off. The idea is what they're pandering to the unions and the public employees, because they will jump all over this, and then all of a sudden, who loses in the whole thing? The taxpayer. The taxpayer will lose in the services and things they get because they'll get 80% of what they were getting before. And so I think we ought to put the hammer down on 40 hours and make them come to work and make them earn their pay.
1: Well said, man. Well said. Did your professional career change at all during the pandemic? Were you working from home? Did you have an adjustment?
2: Yeah, I'm a consultant.
1: Wow. All right, Brent, we got to move along. Your phone's breaking up pretty bad on us. You sound like Max Headroom there, and that's funny, but not always a great call. Hey, appreciate it, man. Thank you. Made your point well. Tend to completely agree with you. Yeah, this is going to be union shops are going to clamor for this 32-hour work week. There's no doubt about it. You're absolutely right. And when Bernie Sanders is involved, 9 times out of 10, I'm totally against wherever he's going. Every once in a while, he has a clear point, but it's not that often. 490-5858 is the phone number, 490-5858. Taking your phone calls. What do you think about a 32-hour work week as opposed to a 40-hour work week? Is it time to change? Is the 40-hour work week archaic? Is it not necessary anymore because of AI and robotics and automation? Or do we still need to punch that clock for 40 hours a week? Frank, you're next on KMJ. Hey, Frank.
3: I used to work a 4-day work week, and it is awesome, but it's a 40-hour week because you work 10-hour day. But you work it in rotation, okay?
1: Mm-hmm.
3: And when you have Friday off, get day off. So once a month, you have a four-day weekend. But you can do your doctor's appointments. You can do all that stuff when you have your days off in the middle of the week that you can't do when you're working. And working a 40-hour work week only 4 days a week at no overtime, working 10 hours, is awesome.
1: Fair enough. What were you, in law enforcement, or what were you doing?
3: I drove FedEx.
1: Oh, okay. Yeah. 10 hours in a FedEx truck, man. I hope your back and behind are okay, man, because that sounds like that would be a bit of a nightmare after a good 6 hours in the truck like that.
3: No, I'm retired now. I've been retired for 10 years. I drove 250 miles a day, 12 hours a day, 6 days a week.
1: All right. Well, good on you, man. Thank you for the call. I appreciate it. You know, you make your point. I do like the 4 day work week. It's impractical in a lot of businesses, radio stations being one of them. But I don't disagree with you in a situation where you're working for a company like a FedEx and you've got a rotation of, you know, hundreds of guys and gals driving, and you can make that work. That, you know, that makes a lot of sense. It really does. You know, law enforcement does that. A number of other employers do that as well, and it works great. Yep.
4: I have a question, though. So if you're working less but you have a set salary, do the employers have to pay you more then in the long run?
1: What are you talking
4: per
1: about?
4: Per hour? Because I feel like Bernie's going to cause a lot of problems with employers if that's the case.
1: Well, that's why our first caller was spot on. This is a union thing.
4: Okay.
1: All right. So non-union shops, you're going to still have the same struggles when it comes to pay raises and competitive pay compared to a union position. But we shall see where this goes. It's going to be an interesting debate in Congress to see if this has the backing of enough. I do not see any Republican going forward with this, but you never know. There are some holdouts every once in a while. People who just want to cause trouble with President Trump or whomever. But I don't see this getting out of the House. Even if it does, it gets to the Senate, it's not going to pass. But after November, this thing might have a legit shot of passing in 2027 if the Dems take control of the House and or Senate. So we will keep apprised of the situation here at KMJ, where it is 1:30 when we come back. If you missed our interview with Jeff Aiello earlier, I'm going to replay that in the coming minutes because I think it's very interesting. It's very important. We'll have the very latest with Jeff Aiello on the Dome Fire and the tragic crash of a helicopter in Mariposa County yesterday.
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5: Flights at Newark, JFK, and LaGuardia airports began to stack up today after a contractor apparently accidentally cut 600 feet of fiber communications. Fox's Grinnell Scott in New York reports that residual effects of the airport ground stops in the Northeast are being resolved now that aviation officials know the origin.
6: FAA Administrator Brian Bedford said the original cause of New York metro area airport disruptions was a below-ground construction mishap severing backup fiber connections.
7: Somewhere between New Brunswick, New Jersey and Newark, New Jersey.
6: Those links were supposed to kick in when primary circuits failed, but couldn't because they were cut. Airports in Boston and Philadelphia also experienced multiple delays. Bedford said as modernizations are made, this kind of issue isn't surprising.
7: We are still an analog system. We are addressing it. We're creating the infrastructure to go digital.
6: But he says more money from Congress is needed to do that. Grinnell Scott, Fox News.
5: Some airlines were allowing customers to change flights without charging them fees. The FAA advising travelers to check the status of flights with the airline before heading to the airport. You can check your flight. 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
10: Hey, you got time for another run?
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8: The audience for Zach Cregger's reboot of the 90s zombie video game was overwhelmingly male and under 35. Practical Magic 2 landed in second place, taking in $12.2 million in its second weekend. Spider-Man Brand New Day was third with $6.5 million in ticket sales in its eighth weekend. Kathleen Maloney, Fox News.
5: Positive day on Wall Street. The Dow added 366 points. 132 at KMJ. Valley weather right now. Sunny at 78 at Radio City. Our high today around 88. Clear skies tonight down to 69. Tuesday, a high of 90 for the first day of fall. Then we see temperatures in the upper 90s the rest of the week. Around Friday, we're going to settle to the upper 80s, and we continue those temperatures on into the weekend. I'm Liz Kern on KMJ. 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
2: Somebody went down. Looks like a couple of people may have been killed in that crash. Joining us now to discuss the very latest on the Dome Fire and this chopper crash is our good pal, Jeff Aiello. Jeff, good to talk to you. Unfortunately, under these circumstances, what do you know on the latest on the incident?
3: Yeah, Blake, good talking to you. Wish it was for different reasons for today, but we had two fatalities confirmed on the Creek. I'm sorry, not the Creek Fire, on the Dome Fire yesterday in Yosemite National Park. The fire has been going on for about a week now, and hitting it hard with helicopters, putting water on hot spots as ground crews attack it. But yesterday afternoon, about 3 o'clock, we had a Special Super Puma, is the type of aircraft that went down. And it was doing long line water drops on the eastern flank of that fire. And we don't know why the chopper went down, but the chopper did go down and took the lives of the two pilots on board. Obviously, this is going to be a big impact on how the fire is fought. There's been a lot of speculation about whether this has been a full suppression fire or a managed, you know, wilderness fire that Yosemite is kind of known for. But our hearts go out to the families of the crew of this particular crash. And, you know, whenever these things kind of happen, you know, there's not a lot of forest fire, air attack. That community's small. There's probably 1,000 guys, gals in the country that do this. So when this something like this happens, it really hits the whole community really hard. This fire has been closely watched by the local mountain community because it is in the park. It's close to communities like Oakhurst and Wawona. Mm-hmm. It is burning north and east into the wilderness area and the southern part of Yosemite National Park. But the latest I have from confirmed sources within air attack is that the chopper went down at 3 o'clock yesterday. It was on the eastern flank of the fire. So if you're looking at an ops map, this would be a fire. This would be a crash site that was near what's called Hellespot 5 in Division Mike of the fire. And it looks like from reports that I've heard, and I've got folks, you know, texting me and emailing me and calling me directly, giving me information, which is helpful in a situation like this. The chopper did have a 150-foot long line with a Bambi bucket on the bottom doing water drops. Mm. And for some reason, it went down.
2: As of right now, the Dome Fire is, I believe, a little over 3,000 acres and about 15% contained as of this morning. At least that's the last number that I've received. We've got 500 or so personnel on site battling this blaze. Now, when you talk about the difference, Jeff, and you're one of those guys that grew up in that area. Know the terrain just as well as anybody, any expert out there. The terrain is so difficult, so treacherous that this is, it's kind of a no man's land, right?
3: It is, and it's important for people to understand because this is what happens in, we're so plugged in as a community now since the Creek Fire. We're so plugged into how these fires are fought. And we have so many people watching in real time with publicly available resources. We can see where the planes are. We get the update every 2 days or every, you know, twice a day. We see what's going on. And this fire is being fought in such different terrain than what a Cal Fire in the lowlands here. You know, a fire at Hensley Lake or, you know, out by Humphrey Station in Fresno County, a lowland foothill fire. Cal Fire responds to that thing with a Type 1 tanker, a Type 1 helicopter. They throw everything at it, and the fuels are different. Typically, a Cal Fire is going to be lowland grass. You put your red stuff down. You get some strike teams around it. There's road access. You get fire all around that thing, and they can lock it up pretty quick. This fire is in the west area, in the southern Yosemite National Park boundary, just above Chulnawama Falls. And so that's where it started. This is steep, rugged terrain, zero roads. In fact, in a wilderness area, you can't even have mechanized equipment. So there's no soldiers going in to help on this. Literally helicopters, and this helicopter that went down, this Super Puma, is a large Type 1 helicopter. Not only was it doing water drops on this fire, but it was supporting the hotshot crews and dropping them by rappelling or when they can land into the fire. So there's hand crews up there trying to go direct on this fire with no supportive

0: mechanized equipment other than maybe a chainsaw. And so this is a very hard fire to fight. It's different than dropping red stuff out of the plains on a lowland grass fire. Yosemite has a fire management plan that specifically describes you cannot use retardant. So you can't even have a plane go in and drop red stuff on a fire in Yosemite unless it gets special clearance. And that happened the third day of this fire. They said, hey, let's go ahead and lift the rule. Let's let them hit the red stuff. We're trying to control this fire. And the thing to remember, Blake, too, is this fire is burning in an area that hasn't seen fire in over 100 years. So the ground story, the litter on the forest floor is thick, and that stuff is just burning. And it's really hard to fight this fire like we fight a lower land grass fire.
1: We're talking with Jeff Aiello here about the Dome Fire. Again, a helicopter crash yesterday afternoon around 3 p.m. Looks like it's claimed two lives while these folks were fighting this fire. It's a full suppression fire. Jeff, do we see full suppression efforts when it comes to high elevations like this?
0: It's a great question, Blake, and this is part of the issue with the public optics of this fire. This fire is being described by Incident Management 3 from California as a full suppression fire. When we hear that, especially down here in the valley and in the mountain communities, the bar that we measure that against, the barometer we use to measure that, is typically a CAL FIRE response, because that's typically what we see. And this is a different kind of full suppression fire because the fuels are different, the burn is different, the terrain's different, the access to the fire line is different. And so this can be and is a full suppression fire. There may be parts of the fire, there may be divisions within the fire, where a commander might say, hey, we've got natural rock barrier, we've got an old fire scar in front of us, let's put water or retardant down on either side of that stuff and let this fire naturally kind of follow its path. You have to understand, fire ecology is an important part of the health of our forest. Mm-hmm. So when we can let fires burn in an area, we should. Because, like, for instance, in this particular part of the forest, the fire return interval is about 15 to 20 years. So it's typically every 20 years through this part of the forest, natural lightning-caused fires over the millennia have kept the forest clean. But since the 1850s, we've been putting fires out. And so that's led to an unnatural buildup of forest floor dust and litter. We did have a way of cleaning that up before, not in Yosemite, but outside of the national forest through the logging industry. But we killed that too. So now you've killed the logging industry. We still fight fires. The result of that is going to be giant fuels on the ground. And so this is a full suppression fire from what the management team is describing publicly. But I believe that two things can be true at the same time. This is a full suppression fire, but there might be areas of the fire where they can't or won't go direct on it. And they'll use natural barriers like rock and old fire scars. For instance, Empire Fire from 2017 is burning to the north or the head of this fire. And so this is why this is so tough, because you've got hotshot crews fighting this on the ground, and they can only go in so close before it gets too hot. And these choppers have been used to drop water buckets on the hot spots so that the crews can get closer. And unfortunately, this chopper, something go wrong where it crashed close to where one of these firefights was happening.
1: It's a terrible tragedy. We're talking with Jeff Aiello. One last question for you, Jeff, before we let you go here on KMJ and the Appleton Show. Is the use of retardant up in Yosemite or other national park spaces, is that completely banned, or is there some usage of it available?
0: So the Yosemite Fire Management Plan specifically describes this and says retardant is not allowed near water sources or endangered species, or, you know, animals or amphibians like the frog that they try to protect up in that part of the Sierra.
1: Right.
0: And so specifically, this is a water issue. So Yosemite doesn't like using retardant. In this fire, the Forest Service is running air attack over the fire. So you'll see attack 15 flying high over the fire, directing all the planes. Air attack, the Forest Service probably leaned on the park and said, hey, can we get some fixed wing aircraft in here and drop some stuff? On the third day of this fire, Yosemite said, yes, let's do that. Let's use that retardant on the right and left flank, or the west and east flank of the fire, to try to hold those lines, since we can't put humans in there. The fire burned to the north in a way, the problem, Blake, with this fire is the winds. Mm. And we've had multiple days now in a row of spotting where the fire is jumping out ahead of itself to a quarter to a half mile, starting a new fire, and off it races. And that's been the issue with this fire. So this concept of let it burn in our national parks, again, in my opinion, has burned us.
1: Got it. Man, quite the story. Sad, tragic story. Those folks on the front lines of this battle at the Dome Fire, brave men and women, just bravery. It's outstanding.
0: Absolutely.
1: Really appreciate the time and the update, Jeff. And I assume you're going to be doing a Talk of the Hill update in the coming day or two?
0: Yeah, we'll probably hit one tonight. I'll probably do a Talk of the Hill update tonight. I think I'm on tomorrow with Broski, right? I'm sitting in tomorrow with Broski at 9 a.m. filling in for Christine tomorrow, so we'll definitely talk about it then. And I might do an update before I come to KMJ tomorrow morning.
1: Okay, sounds good. Jeff Aiello with Broski tomorrow here on KMJ from 9 to 11. Jeff, really appreciate the time. Stay safe out there, buddy.
0: Got it, Blake. Talk to you later, buddy.
1: All right, man. Thanks so much. Jeff Aiello joining us here on KMJ with an update on the Dome Fire. Again, two people killed in that helicopter crash fighting the Dome Fire at Yosemite National Park. This was in Mariposa County, technically, on Sunday afternoon around 3 p.m. when it went down. Cause under investigation. The NTSB is investigating the crash. CAL FIRE says the cause of the Dome Fire is still under investigation. 3,000 acres plus burned. It's 15% contained as of this hour, as the last update, but 500 personnel on the scene. When we come back, more of the Appleton program. We'll get into another tragic helicopter crash. I got to tell you, man, helicopters, I'm not vibing with them. We had the terrible crash down in Southern California last week. We now have a cause of death of the reporter that was killed from NBC4. We'll have that next on KMJ.
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1: Putting a bow on the show. Ladies and gentlemen, thanks for being here and joining me for the last 2 hours and 52 minutes. I appreciate that. Make sure you go get the podcast after the show today at about 2:05, 2:10. Josh will have it posted up there pretty soon. Thanks again to my guests, Clovis Mayor Vong Monatua, Jeff Aiello with Talk of the Hill. He'll be on with Broski tomorrow. They'll break down the very latest on the Dome Fire, plus that tragic helicopter crash in the high country yesterday afternoon that's claimed a couple of lives. Joining me now in studio to take you home this afternoon, the one and only Philip Teresi. Hey, dude.
17: Hey, man. How you doing?
1: I'm all right. How was your weekend?
17: Busy. I installed some railing and found out that concrete's still exactly as hard to drill into as I remember.
1: Yeah, some things never change.
17: No.
1: Some things never change. I don't know if you're going to get it. I did not have time to get into it today, unfortunately, is the fact that President Trump banned CNN, formerly MSNBC, currently MS Now, and Politico from the White House press pool. Are you going to cover that today?
17: Oh, my goodness, yes. I was actually just watching a clip from Newsmax, some sort of ribbon cutting with the president and a bunch of smiling faces and hard hats lined up behind him. And he's doing what he does. He's talking and carrying on and having his moment. And there's zero audio, because there are no press cameras, because ABC, NBC, CBS, and Fox News have all decided, since CNN was the press camera this week, they're not it. And Newsmax, the anchor, saying, well, this may be an unintended consequence of the president's choice this weekend.
1: Well, and my understanding is that this may not have been President Trump's. He may have been led to make this decision. It's really his decision. Yeah. Buck stops here. That's the president's job. This young lady, one of his key assistants, a young lady by the name of Natalie Harp.
17: Yeah.
1: My understanding is that she is the one who put him up to this.
17: I have also seen that rumor. Haven't seen it substantiated, but yeah, Ms. Harp is going to get a lot of attention. Going to give John Ossoff more punchlines for his campaign speeches.
1: Well, she's going to have plenty of job opportunities as soon as El Presidente is done here in 2 years' time. That one of numerous right-leaning publications and or broadcast networks.
17: I don't know, man. If it turns out she's behind cutting off press cameras, I'm not sure that, you know, like the company that is currently not doing press pool coverage would hire her.
1: I said one of numerous that are still out there that are further right-leaning than Fox News.
17: Oh, she's going to end up on OANN.
1: Yeah, OAN or Newsmax or the, you know, whatever, redstate.com, or just pick one, Newsbusters.
17: Yeah.
1: I mean, you know, she's easy on the eyes, and she's clearly a smart woman, and she's a hustler, and she's got plenty of opportunities after El Presidente wraps up. What else you got on the program today?
17: We are going to talk about the incoming visit from Xi Jinping and some of the folks that have been invited to that state dinner. We're also going to talk about the High Speed Rail Authority. They're acknowledging that now they may not have the cash to get us all the way to Merced from Bakersfield.
1: Yeah, it's going to they're going to stop the tracks like in an orchard between Wasco and Shafter or something.
17: Yeah.
1: Is that the story?
17: Correct, yeah.
1: I saw that headline. I got to get to it. I'll hit it tomorrow because I'm back in for Ray tomorrow. Hey, want to say thank you to you and all of the KMJ team. Also to Farm Credit, CoBank, The Market, and of course, GAR. 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We raised over $419,000 benefiting the Central California Food Bank, but it's not over yet. 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Let's get up to 450. What do you think? $450,000? I think we can do it. Philip Teresi, Gabe Navarro, the Afternoon Gang is coming up next until 6 o'clock. Then it's Mark Levin. Have a great afternoon. Stay safe out there. Have a good evening. I will be back in this chair for Ray again tomorrow on KMJ.
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1: Sunny and 78 degrees at Radio City. It's 2 o'clock. I'm Liz Kern, live in the KMJ newsroom. Two people are dead after a helicopter fighting Yosemite's Dome fire crashed yesterday in Mariposa County. The FAA confirmed the Eurocopter AS-332 crashed just before 3 p.m. on Sunday. Here's ABC 30's Danielle Burke-North.
2: Fly Precision, which is the firefighting contractor, posted on Instagram saying this: "It is with unimaginable sadness and broken hearts that we share the loss of two beloved members of our team. We are devastated by this loss and are struggling to find the words."
1: One of those dead now identified as Greg King, a pilot for Precision Helicopters. A procession will be held today for both people who are on board. Both the FAA and the NTSB are investigating the crash. The Dome fire has burned nearly 3,100 acres. It's just 15% contained so far. You can see the coverage map by clicking the link on our socials at KMJ Now. Flights disrupted across the Northeast. Officials say a wire accidentally cut at a construction site in New Jersey, and the backup system at Philadelphia Air Traffic Control Facility also failed. This halted operations just as numerous foreign leaders were flying in for the UN General Assembly. However, President Trump's flight from Washington to New York departed as scheduled. You can check flights online. Go to flyfresno.com. President Trump is meeting with Chinese President Xi Jinping in Washington Thursday. AI expected to be at the top of the agenda. Here's Fox Business's Edward Lawrence at the White House.
3: The U.S. and China have agreed to open a hotline over artificial intelligence. This happened Sunday when Treasury Secretary Scott Bessent and the U.S. Trade Representative Jamison Greer met with the Chinese Vice Premier. Now, the president will have the final thumbs up or thumbs down on any deal, but this hotline will be similar to the direct line of communications the U.S. military has that allows either side to talk about issues that arise over AI hacking, national security, rogue AIs, or other AI concerns. So President Trump calling the fears over AI a hoax, adding, "I'm not going to stifle growth of something that would be bigger than the Industrial Revolution or the Internet itself."
1: Leaders of some AI companies have called for greater regulation of the development of artificial intelligence, arguing the tech could escape human control. Mandatory country of origin beef labeling advances in Congress. We get details from KMJ's Ag Director Don York.
4: Mandatory country of origin labeling for beef is getting closer to returning after the Senate Ag Committee advances its version of the 2026 Farm Bill. The legislation directs USDA and the U.S. Trade Representative to develop a World Trade Organization compliant labeling system within 1 year. The label would require retailers to identify where cattle were born, raised, and slaughtered. Congress repealed the requirement back in 2015 after a World Trade Organization ruling opened the United States to retaliatory tariffs. But the National Cattlemen's Beef Association and Meat Institute opposed the mandate, saying such a move might increase the cost of beef. Don York, KMJ News.
1: A positive day on Wall Street. The Dow added 366 points. The S&P 500 gained 114. NASDAQ added 599.
5: Happy Monday, Central Valley. We're tracking nice, comfortable temperatures as we head into Monday afternoon. In the upper 80s for most of the valley floor. Nice and dry across the valley and our foothill communities. Our High Sierra could be seeing some moisture as we head into the rest of this week. However, we are expecting those warm temperatures and sunshine to return as we head into Wednesday. That warmth lasts through the rest of the week and into the weekend. For KMJ and ABC 30, I'm Cassandra Gutierrez.
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6: We're just east of Chowchilla. We have a traffic alert eastbound 152 at the State Route 233 connector. Caltrans has that exit closed right now. In Lemoore, we have a two-vehicle accident northbound 41 at the Lacey Boulevard exit. And just south of Cutler, we have a two-vehicle accident, State Route 63 at Avenue 368. I'm Michael Reed, KMJ.
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13: 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Our executive producer, Gabriel Navarro, stands by to screen your calls as we get started with the Daily Buzz question at KMJnow.com. Congressman Mark Takano and Senator Bernie Sanders want to cut the American work week from 40 hours to 32 hours. Do you love it? Do you hate it? Or do you just not care? Let us know what you think. The Daily Buzz question at KMJnow.com is sponsored by Closets by Design. I love the idea of a 32-hour work week for me. I don't know if it works for everybody, but isn't that one of the promises that we keep being given with artificial intelligence? It's going to improve productivity. It's going to improve efficiency. We're all going to have to work less because the brilliant, brilliant robots are going to do so much of the menial crap that takes up so much of our days that we're just going to be able to tell the computer to get after it, and we're going to be able to go take a coffee break. I don't object to a 32-hour work week if your productivity, if your contribution to the bottom line isn't affected. I couldn't do my job in a 32-hour work week. I can barely do my job in a 40-hour work week. And that's not to complain. You and I both know this gig ain't breaking rocks, man. But there's no way I could cut back to a 32-hour work week unless they took me off the air one day a week. And I don't think I'm really willing to do that. Not yet. But I've worked other jobs, and I'm thinking in particular of the office management and accounting and human resources stuff that I've done. And to be perfectly honest, half of that job was just managing personalities. It was talking to people. It was going to have coffee with the general contractor who just needed to be reassured that, yeah, we're still his buddy. It was going out to talk with homeowners to make sure that they were happy and to explain the nuances of owning a brand spanking new house that is absolutely still settling and drying out. And unquestionably, I could have done those jobs in 32 hours and offered exactly the same value to my employer as I did in 40 hours. There was always dead time. It was built in. It wasn't even a bug. It was a feature. But if you told a guy who has been working 40 hours a week that he's going to get the same paycheck for 32, look, the economy being what it is right now, you and I both know that as we sit here and hear about record-breaking profits for gas and oil companies, we continue to hear about the gulf between the C-suite and literally everybody else in an organization's paychecks. You and I know that the money's not there right this minute for big fat raises, not if they're going to do their fiduciary duty. But if I was sitting down to negotiate with my boss and I knew that I was in a position to offer that as a concession over salary, to say, hey, you know, instead of a raise this year, I want to take a day off the calendar. I'm not going to give you less productivity. I'm not going to give you less work, but I am going to start my work week on Tuesday. I'd be willing to have that conversation or start my work week on Friday or end my work week on Thursday. You know what I mean? Start my weekend on Friday. I'd absolutely be willing to have that conversation. But I think that when you get to especially hourly jobs, you get back to a question of, can the productivity be managed in the time allotted? If you've ever worked service industry, you know the expression, if you got time to lean, you got time to clean. Well, that's how all that maintenance gets done. There is no dead time. And look, I get it. Again, if you've ever worked service industry, you also know full well that there are definitely days where everybody's taking turns killing time playing on their phone in the locker for 20 minutes. If the concession is, instead of a raise, you're going to be at work less, but your check's not going to get cut, yeah, great, I'm in. But I think that when you start requiring overtime at 32 hours, you're coming back to creating a burden. And that's what this really is. This isn't really about you and I working less. This isn't really about creating jobs. This isn't really about establishing true, meaningful equality. This is about throwing a bone to unions. Because if the work week becomes 32 hours instead of 40, that means that overtime is going to kick in after day four or hour six. And are there jobs that, yeah, if you just cut out the nonsense, could you get them done in two fewer hours? Unquestionably so. But how about the guys and gals that are working service industry? The cashiers, the burger flippers, the plant maintenance professionals that we used to call janitors, which I am in no way denigrating the job, man. There's not the same slack built into what they do. By design, there isn't the same slack built in. And doing this simply creates a circumstance where overtime kicks in sooner, which means that the cost to the employer goes up significantly, while the benefit to the employee is potentially lost. My youngest is, I'm so proud of this kid. He's up on the Bay Coast region just outside Santa Cruz going to school. And he and his girlfriend and their roommate have got a little place, the rent on which is $1,200 a month more than my mortgage. And He had taken an interest in high school. He started doing something called adaptive PE, where instead of he himself going out and just doing normal PE with the other kids, his PE period was acting as a kind of student coach for developmentally delayed and physically disabled kids. And he loved it. And when it came time to get a job, he bounced around a couple of normal service first-timer jobs, and found a agency that does coaching, and I wouldn't go so far as to call it therapy, but physical coaching, social coaching, homework, tutoring, all of that for developmentally delayed kids, particularly with a focus on kids that are on the autism spectrum. And so when he got up to that Bay Coast region, there are dozens of agencies that offer exactly that kind of work. And he was a little frustrated because as he's going out and he's interviewing, everybody's hitting him with the same thing. Well, we're going to have to cap you at, I think it was 35 hours a week. Now, it's not that he objects to having a slightly shorter work week than somebody who's pulling a full 40, but it was specifically so that he wouldn't be eligible for benefits. Now, in the case of the 18-year-old college student, it's not a problem because he's still on mom and dad's health insurance and he doesn't have to worry about it for a few more years. And that's fine for a kid in that situation. But a lot of employers have started doing that with their hourly employees. And I think that this translates to now you're going to be capped at 30 hours a week. That way, if you do inch over a little bit here and there because, well, you got caught on a rush or, oh, so-and-so didn't show up, so we had you stick around to cover part of the shift, it's not crossing over significantly into that overtime cost. So while, again, like many ideas that come from the brain of Bernie Sanders, it sounds good at first glance, especially if you're one of the folks in a position to benefit from it, the reality is that it's not going to improve anything. It's just going to increase the cost of doing business for job creators, and it's going to reduce access for entry-level and non-essential employees to an adequate number of hours to make their bills. But this is what happens when you let somebody whose brain is guided by the DSA propose legislation about employment. There's not a thought for the actual real-world effect. There is only this appeal to novelty and to the enthusiasm of less educated voters for a slightly bigger slice of the pie, not knowing, as per usual, what the ultimate consequences are going to be. Phones are open at 490-5858. Toll free, you can join me at 800-776-5858. When I get back, I want to talk about the president's decision to ban CNN, MS Now, and Politico. Now, J.D. Vance has come out and said, well, it's not a ban. It's not a ban. It's about taking away privileged access from those who are not doing their job appropriately. But there was an interesting soundbite from Newsmax, and it's the result of video being taken of an event at the White House. The president of the United States out in front. He's got a bunch of guys in yellow safety vests and hard hats, couple of folks in uniform. It is a conventional out front of the White House kind of photo op. And this is the coverage, not from CNN, not from MS Now, not from ABC, NBC, CBS, but from Newsmax.
14: Okay, so there is no microphone because the pool cameras aren't there. So maybe, Tim, this is one example of it backfiring just a little bit. Pick up on some of the things Michael was saying, and obviously the ramifications are right here. Can't hear what the president's saying.
13: So that was an event today at the White House. No pool cameras. We'll talk about it after we get an update of traffic from Michael Reed.
6: Thank you, Philip. Just south of Cutler, we have a two-vehicle accident. State Route 63 at Avenue 368. In Lemoore, we have a two-vehicle accident. Northbound 41 at the Lacey Boulevard exit. And just east of Chowchilla, we have a traffic alert. Eastbound 152 at the State Route 233 exit. Caltrans has that exit closed. I'm Michael Reed, KMJ.
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1: Leader Scalise, let me start with what Trump has now done with the press at the White House. Do you support him banning these news organizations because he doesn't like what they're reporting?
2: Well, good morning, Jonathan. Good to be with you. And first of all, I don't think we've had a president that's been more open to the press. Look, I've been at, you go to a bill signing with President Trump, and the first thing he does before he even signs the bill is he brings in the press. And everybody gets to not only take pictures, but ask questions. Go look at Joe Biden. Joe Biden removed the press credentials from over 400 different agencies. You know, what President Trump's done is brought a lot of those back in, but he wants a free and fair press. He's, you know, been to the White House Correspondents' Dinner. He just, the other day, he was answering questions about this to the press, and they're asking him about his attitude towards the press while he's holding a press conference.
1: Yeah,
2: you never saw that under President Biden.
1: So, very open
2: president.
3: Steve Scalise, this weekend, audio courtesy Wall Street Journal. The president announced by way of social media that he was banning CNN, Politico, and MS Now, the cable infotainment network, formerly known as MSNBC, and a lawsuit's already been filed. The three seeking a temporary restraining order demanding that the White House restore their reporters' credentials after the president announced this ban on Friday. A joint statement today, the three news outlets saying that the lawsuit aims to protect, quote, our First Amendment rights and defend the principle that government does not decide what the president, what the press reports or publishes. Without notice or process, the White House revoked our journalists' credentials because it objected to our reporting. Left unchallenged, this threatens press freedom and the public's right to independent journalism free from government interference. In a social media post following the news that the barring of journalists had resulted in a lawsuit, the president said it is not an assault on the free press, but instead an assault on fake news, which he then goes on to describe as a national security threat. Now, Friday, President Trump, in a post to social media, said, quote, media outlets shouldn't be able to constantly write or report fiction and lies when they're covering the president of the United States, the Trump administration, or the United States of America. Shortly after he posted the message at an event in the Oval Office, the president suggested there may be more restrictions on other outlets, telling reporters that he supports a free press, but, quote, you need a fair and honest press. He went on to say, it's sick. There's something wrong with a country that can allow people to write purposely negative stuff. Now, if they want to write them, that's fine, but I don't have to let them into my, into the people's house. Journalists from all three outlets were turned away from the White House over the weekend. A reporter from CNN on the air said she was told by a Secret Service agent that her badge had been deactivated, and the outlets are now challenging the legality of the president's ban on multiple fronts, according to the lawsuit. It argues that the ban violates the outlet's reporters' due process rights, that it unlawfully retaliates against protected speech, and that it violates the First Amendment by barring them from a non-public forum for unlawful reasons. Quote, this ban could not be a more direct assault on the First Amendment, nor a more blatant violation of our most fundamental constitutional principles. When I saw this news, my immediate reaction was, man, what if Obama had done it? If he had said, all right, enough, Fox News, too much, gotta go, no more. If he had done it to any of the dozens of right-leaning blogs and websites, the reaction would have been absolutely over the moon. We'd still be talking about the time that Barack Obama tried to murder the First Amendment. And so I find myself crashing up against this and wondering where you sit. 490-5858 is the number here. Toll free 800-776-5858. There's an interesting development in this. Along with the lawsuit, ABC, CBS, NBC and Fox News said that they will halt TV coverage of presidential events, specifically because of the White House ban on CNN, which is one of the five members of the White House television pool. And the Washington Post also said it will not publish any photographs of today's presidential events. That includes the president's departure from the White House, events at the UN, even this event that he had with Zoran Mamdani outside Gracie Mansion. Now, the Post is holding off just until midnight Eastern time, but it's part of a collective effort with photographers and other newsroom covering the White House and a show of support for the banned outlets. Ryan Botten from the Fox News Washington Bureau, he's actually the bureau chief and the chairman of the TV pool, wrote in a memo to the White House press corps, quote, "This is to advise that effective today, the TV pool will not be covering events designated as pool coverage of the president." He said that this was in a memo to the White House press corps. "There will be no replacement pool put in place. All other pool coverage will continue as normal, including Congress VIPs and selected events in Washington and around the country." In a joint statement, the five members of the rotating TV pool wrote in part, "The public has a vital interest in receiving accurate, independent information about its government. No administration should restrict a news organization because it objects to its reporting." Now, the three banned organizations are continuing in the allegations, saying that the White House's decision to revoke their credentials was because, quote, "it objected to our reporting. Left unchallenged, this threatens press freedom and the public's right to independent journalism free from government interference." 490-5858 is the number. And Don, you're on KMJ. Good afternoon.
4: Hey, how you doing today?
3: I'm all right, man. What's up?
4: Good. Just call in regards to the statement you had made as far as what would it look like, had looked like if Obama had done this to the Fox or some of the other outlets that they had.
3: Yeah.
4: I think it would have been different because they weren't as truthful and harsh on him. Nobody could say that against him or they were denied. Where in this case, everybody either really critical or just...
3: Don, I'm sorry, man. Your phone is breaking up really, really bad. Do me a favor. Give me a call back when you get another mile down the road. I do want to hear what you have to say, but your phone's just clicking out on every word. I cannot understand you. Coming back to the story, the function of the pool is a way for networks to both economize on space and on the cost of following the president around with TV cameras. The assigned network records and distributes a live feed that all members of the pool can use. Without a TV pooler, there will not be ongoing video coverage of the White House unless news outlets either take their own video or use feeds provided by the White House itself. 490-5858. Larry, I'm going to get to your call in just a minute. I see Dan calling back too. Hopefully his phone's in better shape. I want to get your take on this. I'm very curious where your head's at. And Dan was leaning into my comment about what if Obama had done this to Fox News, Newsmax, OANN? Would it be a collective shoulder shrug or would it be a meltdown that carries on now to a decade past the end of his presidency? 490-5858. We'll get to those calls after we get to an update from Liz Kern in the KMJ newsroom.
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5: Attorneys for a Venezuelan man who was allegedly shot by an ICE agent during a traffic stop in Texas over the weekend say Wilbur Rafael Garces Perez is still at a detention center with a bullet in his back. Texas Democratic Representative Greg Kassar criticizing the Trump administration for continuing to try and deport Perez.
6: "I don't care if you're Democrat or Republican. We all believe the federal government should not be allowed to shoot you and then disappear you from the country so that no one can be held responsible."
5: The DHS says it's investigating the shooting and claims Perez was in the country illegally and had a final order of removal. Austin Mayor Kirk Watson called for the city police department to be a part of the investigation. Attorneys say Perez was an asylum seeker and had no criminal history. The son of a 90s supermodel has died.
7: The son of model Cindy Crawford and Randy Gerber, Presley Gerber, has died. He was 27 years old. Gerber died Sunday at a rehab facility. According to Los Angeles County Medical Examiner records, a rep for Presley's mother, father, and sister, Kaya Gerber, said the family is asking for privacy during this very difficult and painful time. An autopsy has yet to be completed. Presley was a model himself. He was charged with a DUI in 2019, and in 2020, he got a tattoo on his face that read "Misunderstood." A year later, he appeared to have had it removed. Presley had been open about his struggles with mental health and battles with depression. He even started Mental Health Monday videos on his Instagram. Michelle Polino, Fox News.
5: On Wall Street, the Dow added 366 points. 231 at KMJ. Valley weather right now, sunny, currently 79 at Radio City. ABC 30's Cassandra Gutierrez has more of our forecast.
8: Happy Monday, Central Valley. We're expecting to see some nice warm temperatures as we head into this afternoon. Those clouds should roll away, making way for some sunny skies as we head into the rest of this week. That sunshine also bringing with it a warm-up with temperatures in the mid to upper 90s by Wednesday. That warmth does stick with us through the weekend. For KMJ and ABC 30, I'm Cassandra Gutierrez.
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9: Thank you, Liz. In Clovis, we have a stalled vehicle eastbound 168 at the Shepherd Avenue turnout. In Lamora, we have a two-vehicle accident northbound 41 at the Lacey Boulevard exit. And just south of Cutler, we have a two-vehicle accident state route 63 at Avenue 368. I'm Michael Reed, came.
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3: Hey, thanks again for taking my call again. Can you hear me okay?
2: Yeah, you sound a lot better.
3: Fantastic. Appreciate it. So basically what I was mentioning is what you had mentioned was that, you know, with what Trump's done, there's a big uproar about it. And had Obama done this, what would it look like? I don't believe it'd be near the same because they didn't report on him negatively and or as incorrectly as the reporters do on Trump and what they do. He doesn't get a fair shake even if he cured world hunger. Obama, you couldn't say anything about him without becoming a leper. You know, nobody would talk to you, you'd be fired and everything else. So they weren't as critical on him in things that they should have been because of the situation, you know, with his presidency and stuff. So, and I don't know that he really had a reason for it because they weren't, like I said, they didn't come down on him near as hard as these guys are coming down on this president here.
2: Don, I follow you, and I would beg to differ that certain segments of the media were not as hard as Obama as others are on President Trump. And I'm looking squarely at Fox News and OANN and WorldNet Daily and some of the birther nonsense that came out, especially of that last one. But taking your point that President Trump could walk onto the surface of the Black Sea, and the headline from some of these outlets would be Donald Trump can't swim. Okay. I follow you, and yet, does that justify what he has attempted to do in blocking these three outlets?
3: Well, I mean, I guess if you look at it from, yeah, he's supposed to be above all that, and he's supposed to be bigger than the other guy. But if you look at it from a fair is fair, I mean, if they're going to walk into a room and report something completely incorrectly because they don't want to report anything good, why would you want to let somebody into your house then that's knowingly going to do that to you every time they come in?
2: Don, and that last point, I agree with you if you've got an entity, let's call them a newsroom, that's really just functioning as a propaganda arm of the DNC. I know that President Trump has not yet done so. Can you point to a specific instance or an ongoing example of Politico, MS Now, and CNN deliberately, knowingly reporting non-factual things?
3: Not off the top of my head, no.
2: See, and that's,
3: I really don't pay too much attention to those guys.
2: See, and that's what I'm struggling with right there, because you're not wrong about editorial spin. That is as clear as the day is long. It's the difference between editorial spin and non-factual reporting. And of the three, I'd be willing to go so far as to say Politico, because of the vast amount of editorial content that they carry, theoretically could be the one that's reporting non-factually on the president. But absent a specific example of an out-and-out lie, I'm struggling with this a lot. I really appreciate the call, and I'm glad you got back through, man. I do appreciate you picking up the phone. Up next, we got Larry on the phone at 490-5858. Larry, you're on KMJ.
4: Thanks for taking my call, Phil. Longtime listener and call in, you know, quite often. I'm always listening to your show after work.
2: Appreciate you, man.
4: I'm not comfortable banning news outlets in general and trying to say this person can and this person can't. But my issue is, it's like I agree kind of with the first caller. It's not a lie. It's the when you take a text that the president said and you just highlight this one sentence by itself, so either negative or derogatory or whatever by itself, that's deliberate. And that's always happening. It's where they take it and they just say this one thing as a headline and it's so negative. But if you take a text, my issue is saying that, you know, Obama didn't do this or didn't try to, and I listened to the Brodsky show too. John Brodsky said that Obama did try. I looked it up, and it does say that in 2009, Obama did try to not let Fox News in, just Fox, not let them in, and they were threatened with a boycott by CNN and Fox News, and within hours, Obama reversed the decision. But he did try to do it.
2: I, so

0: Larry, I know the story you're talking about. I'm actually really glad you brought it up because I'm scratching my head. What would the reaction be? Because you and I both know that if Barack Obama had issued a blanket ban for any news organization, that the world would have been en fuego over that choice. What Obama did or tried to do in 2009 is exactly right. Obama had criticized Fox. There were senior White House officials that argued that Fox was functioning as a political actor rather than a news outlet. And while I don't think that that criticism is completely baseless, I also think that there's plenty of that to go around to, oh, golly, I don't know, CNN, MS Now, so on and so forth. There was a October 2009 interview with a Treasury Department official, the PAYSAR, Kenneth Feinberg, and they had attempted to exclude a Fox News reporter from that interview. Other organizations objected, and ultimately the administration reversed course and allowed Fox to participate and be present for that interview. So if we're talking about this in the realm of nuance, which I think is important because, like you pointed out, Larry, cherry picking is kind of at the root of some of the support for this. The idea that the president posts a message to Truth Social and the worst single line in the message is shared, but not the entire context of the thought. You're absolutely right. While it is nuanced, there is a difference between one reporter at one interview in the midst of an immediate argument versus simply saying that entire news agencies simply are not allowed access to the White House. It's a subtle difference, to be clear, but it is a difference. And as Obama got slapped down for attempting to exclude a single interviewer, a single reporter from a single event, the response from ABC, NBC, CBS, Fox News, and truthfully, a lot of the media right now, I'm not seeing anybody who's reporting on this favorably. Again, Fox News participating in the No Pool Coverage Today stand against this ban. So, yeah, there's an effort there from Obama to push a Fox News guy out of a single interview. And he caught hell for it. As he should have. Gonna keep moving. Dan's up next. Dan, welcome to KMJ.
1: Hi. I have an opinion that's a little bit different. So I'm actually okay with it. And it's not because I have an issue with any of the news agencies, but if some are going to be forcibly removed, and then others, actually to their credit, are going to try to defend the First Amendment and their ability to report whatever it is that's happening, because they believe that's their right, and I believe that is their right. I think what this does by proxy is it removes the bombardment of what I'm going to say is subjective data, because it's all running through a subjective lens, which you've already spoken to, upon the electorate, especially, well, I shouldn't say especially, but we just so happen to be in a midterm cycle. But by doing that, I think that it actually benefits everybody who's about to make a decision on whether it be a congressman or senator or anything else, because it forces them to use some critical thought and not just soak up the tripe, because it's a variation of the truth, no matter if you look to the left or right, of the data that they're getting. And so they can make a more informed, hopefully better rounded decision, and they're just going to have to go online and look at other sources. So honestly, even if it's ego driven, I think that this is a good opportunity in two ways. One, I could see why President Trump wants to do it, because it removes the spotlight in case he does do something that may not particularly be popular. And two,
0: yeah, respectfully, you know that right there is exactly why this is a problem, right? That the possibility that something that the people don't like the president doing doesn't get any light on it because the press isn't there today. I you understand that's fundamentally the problem, right?
1: Yeah, most certainly I do. However, I'd also like to say that despite what their thoughts are, the the approach of the skies are falling from both the left and right sides of the media, which is inundating the public in general, has probably made them rather fatigued. So let them all be gone for a while, and perhaps they can recalibrate, and all of them collectively focus in on facts and not the silliness. And I understand that this is somewhat of an unpopular decision, but when you're inundated with data that you at the very core think, well, can I really trust this, no matter if it's from Fox or CNN or anybody else? And that says a lot about the news organizations on a whole.
0: Dan, I follow you. I don't think you and I are on the same page on this, but I follow your logic, and it is an interesting take. And if the bottom line is, here is an opportunity to stress test the system, we've had enough stress tests of the system, in my opinion. But if the idea is it's going to shake things up and maybe cause people to look at different outlets, yeah, I'm a big fan of getting news from multiple sources. Certainly, I do myself. And I don't know. I'm not a big fan of this decision by President Trump. Phones are open, 490-5858. More calls on the way. Right now, Michael Reed's got an update in the KMJ Traffic Center.
2: Well, just south of Cutler, we have a two-vehicle accident. State Route 63 at Avenue 368. In Lemoore, we have a two-vehicle accident. Northbound 41 at the Lacey Boulevard exit. And in Clovis, we have a stalled vehicle. Eastbound 168 at the Shepherd Avenue turnout. I'm Michael Reed, KMJ.
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1: A couple of great calls there about the president's choice to attempt to ban CNN, Politico, and MS Now from the White House. They have, not surprisingly, filed suit today. And the other press pool, the other television pool outlets, which is ABC, NBC, CBS, and Fox News, have all decided that they will not make up for the void in the press pool. They are not carrying White House television coverage, video coverage today, as a protest against this, even as the lawsuit itself is just beginning. Now, there was the Barack Obama incident, this one interview that that one reporter from Fox News was going to be excluded from. And then the other one, and this has been brought up a couple of times, the 2023 hard pass credential rule change that Joe Biden enacted at the White House during his single term as president. So what happened there is the White House tightened eligibility requirements for permanent press credentials, and the number of reporters with permanent White House credentials fell from about 1,400 to roughly 975. Critics called it hundreds of reporters losing access, but this was not a ban on specific outlets. It was a change in credentialing standards that affected eligibility for permanent access. And the White House Correspondents Association press pool system, it was, at least as of 2023, still intact. There were also isolated complaints from individual journalists and outlets about being denied access to specific events, but there's no indication that the Biden administration categorically barred any major national news outlet from White House coverage. So there's going to inevitably be the yeah, but argument. And there are elements to that yeah, but argument that raise questions about the First Amendment and raise questions about White House press credentials and the White House Correspondents Association. It's just not the same thing, both in the case of Biden and earlier with Obama. We'll continue to monitor the story. I have no doubt that this lawsuit is going to be followed very closely. It is of interest to anybody working as a journalist or in the media in general. California High-Speed Rail is having money woes, and we'll talk about a report on exactly that. Now they're saying they might not even be able to get you from Bakersfield to Merced. The boondoggle's gonna boondoggle. We got that on the way, along with an update from Liz Kern in the KMJ newsroom. Sit tight.
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1: Mostly sunny, 82 at Radio City. It's 3 o'clock. I'm Liz Kern, live in the KMJ newsroom. 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The three major news organizations banned from the White House file a new lawsuit against President Trump and his administration. A district judge in Washington, D.C. set a hearing for Wednesday to hear the case from CNN, Political, and MS Now. They filed a joint suit today seeking to restore access to the White House. President Trump says he's banning them because he does not like their coverage.
2: Politico and MS Now, which nobody ever heard of, and CNN, which is doing very poorly. The reason they do so poorly is because they have no credibility. And if they had credibility, I wouldn't be sitting here right now. So we are banning them. Yes, we are. And there may be others to follow.
1: The White House Correspondents Association releasing a statement saying, in part, the Constitution protects the freedom of the press from government interference. That protection does not depend on whether the president likes a news organization's coverage, agrees with its reporting, or approves of the questions its journalists ask. The death of Presley Gerber, the son of supermodel Cindy Crawford, is being investigated as a suspected overdose. Santa Monica police say officers responded to a rehab facility on Sunday morning after a report of a possible overdose. They found the 27-year-old dead. Detectives say there are no signs of foul play, and the L.A. County Medical Examiner has not yet determined an official cause of death. The family is asking for privacy. Former Action News anchor Nancy Osborne is being remembered as a Central Valley broadcasting pioneer whose impact will be felt for generations.
3: The way she wrote was the way she talked, and it just really, it penetrated.
4: Nancy started out as the Sun stereo girl, but fell in love with broadcast journalism at the ABC 30 studios. Eventually, she joined the team in 1977. Every day, she proved herself. Action News anchor Warren Armstrong, who she shared the desk with for years, read it in her own words.
5: Getting out on the street, meeting people, covering stories, that part of the business, to me, is the most exciting part about it.
4: She covered everything from Queen Elizabeth's trip to Yosemite to a report from the inside of a cockpit with the Blue Angels, a trailblazer for women in news. But her fun, joyful spirit, something fellow ABC 30 colleagues say,
5: you are missed at home and in our newsroom. But your impact on your colleagues and the community here in Central California will be felt for decades to come. Thank you, Nancy.
1: And that was ABC 30's Brisa Colon filing that report. The 13th annual Feeding Families Fund Drive took place on Friday, and a big thank you to GAR, Farm Credit, and you, the KMJ listeners, who stopped by Friday at the market on Herndon and West. 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On Wall Street, a positive day. The Dow added 366 points. The S&P 500 gained 114. NASDAQ closed up 599. ABC 30's Cassandra Gutierrez has our forecast.
6: Happy Monday, Central Valley. We're tracking nice, comfortable temperatures as we head into Monday afternoon. In the upper 80s for most of the valley floor. Nice and dry across the valley and our foothill communities. Our High Sierra could be seeing some moisture as we head into the rest of this week. However, we are expecting those warm temperatures and sunshine to return as we head into Wednesday. That warmth lasts through the rest of the week and into the weekend. For KMJ and ABC 30, I'm Cassandra Gutierrez.
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7: Checking the South Valley and Goshen, we have a two-vehicle accident. Southbound 99, the Betty Drive exit. Just south of Cutler, we have a two-vehicle accident. State Route 63 at Avenue 368. In Selma, we have a solo vehicle accident at Mountain View and Thompson Avenues. And in Madera, we have a solo vehicle accident. Southbound 99 at the Avenue 16 exit. I'm Michael Reed, KMJ

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0: Boy, this almost connects back to the Daily Buzz question. Congressman Takano and Senator Bernie Sanders want to cut the American work week from 40 hours to 32. Let us know what you think at KMJNow.com. Do you love it? Do you hate it? Or do you not care? The Daily Buzz question at KMJNow.com, sponsored by Closets by Design. And before we get to the high-speed rail nonsense, just a moment of good news, good sense, a positive thing. Governor Newsom has signed off on a law. Sunday, whipped out the pen. Dolly Parton Day, September 25th, 9-2-5. September 25th, that's going to be Dolly Parton Day. We lost Dolly Parton at 80 years old. She passed away August 25th after a brief battle with cancer. And I love this. Parton was also beloved for her philanthropy. Through her nonprofit Dollywood Foundation, Saint Dolly, as her fans dubbed her, supported education by providing scholarships and financial assistance to people in need. She also bought folks a few books over the year, over 330,000 books sent out by the Imagination Library. This bill, signed again by Governor Gavin Newsom, was co-authored by State Senator John Laird, Democrat out of Santa Cruz, and State Senator Shannon Grove, Republican out of Bakersfield. SB 931, Shannon Grove saying, Dolly sparkled on every stage she ever stood on, but her brightest sparkle was the literary legacy she built through the Imagination Library. The love Dolly gave so freely, rooted in her deep and openly shared faith, and the love the world returned to her, shows how deeply cherished she was by everyone. And now every September 25th, our state will remember the legend who put millions of books in the hands of our youngest readers and inspired the world on how to respect and love one another. You know what I really love about Shannon Grove's statement is she's capturing something that Dolly herself had actually said. One of her later sit-down interviews, at one point, she said, you know, being known as the queen of country music is lovely, but she'd rather be remembered as the book lady. Whichever way, September 25th is Dolly Parton Day in the state of California. And by the way, thank you to Senator Grove and Senator Laird for putting this thing on the governor's desk. Obviously, simply the correct thing to do. And I would love to see this pass at the national level. I mean, in all seriousness, I know that there's a little bit of a sense of like, okay, how nuts are we going to get over, you know, a dead celebrity? This isn't about a dead celebrity. This is about a philanthropist. This is about somebody who invested in the community, who paid for education, who created opportunity. I mean, Wall Street Journal ran a piece the week after she passed. Why wasn't Dolly Parton a billionaire? And the answer boils down to because she gave so much back, especially through Imagination Library. If you don't know what that is and you got a kid between newborn and the age of five, Google it, man. Go check it out. Free books for your kid every month through the Imagination Library. And coming up the 25th, is that Thursday or Friday? Either way, expect to hear a lot of Dolly Parton music. We're going to rock it hard, man. So, California High-Speed Rail Project is expected to run out of funding by December 2027, and that could translate to an even shorter first segment. That's right, they're not even going to be able to get from Bakersfield to Merced. HSR Inspector General Benjamin Belknap providing the update in an interview on California Politics 360 with Ashley Zavala on KCRA. He said in part state leaders are going to need to either quickly find money or take out a loan. Otherwise, you can expect an even shorter track through the Central Valley. We got just a little bit of the conversation here with Zavala and Belknap.
2: What should people know about the Office of the Inspector General, about you and the work that you're meant to carry out?
3: Yeah, certainly. So our office was created to improve oversight over the California High-Speed Rail Project. It's created 3 years ago. So although recently you've seen reports that we've been putting them out for quite some time, but not all of them are high profile, nor do I desire them to be. But recently we've had the investigative report and also some conclusions in our review of the business plan, that did spark a lot of interest.
2: This latest one?
3: This latest one, yeah. But we actually have been producing reports right up to when I was appointed 3 years ago.
2: And, I mean, did it take some time to sort of find your voice, or do you think that the information that you're uncovering lately is of great concern to taxpayers and so people are paying more attention?
3: No, I don't think it took time to find my voice. Let me explain. So let's use that example of the funding issue where they're going to run out of funding by December 2027. When I first got to the High Speed Rail Authority, when I was appointed, I was charged with looking at their 2023 project update report. One of the things I noticed was that their funding plan was not very specific on when do they need funding. So when would funding be an issue where it start to affect the schedule? That was one of my first recommendations. And then after that, I got even more specific. Hey, High Speed Rail Authority, you need to let state lawmakers know when the lack of funding is going to affect the projects.
2: What year is this?
3: That is 2024 all the way through 2025. But in 2026, so this year, we went into a hearing, and I decided I am going to let state lawmakers know when they're going to run out of funding. So this was January 2026. I had my guys do an analysis, and I said, within 2 years, you will not have the funding to stay on schedule. The High Speed Rail Authority had not been saying that, and I said, it's high time the state lawmakers need to know this information. So in July 2026, we came out and put a date on it. We said, it's December 2027, they will run out of funding, because that was not in the business plan and it needed to be stated.
2: And of all the issues that you flagged over the last several months, you would say this is the number one problem facing the authority?
3: Yeah, it is the number one problem. So the cash availability, shortage, crisis, whatever you want to call it, that is the number one issue. And I know that our investigation on travel has got a lot of airtime, a lot of media picked that up. I know that there are certain trips, you know, the $40 Uber ride, you know, that makes for a good story and it piques people's interest, but it's not the number one thing the High Speed Rail Authority needs to be focused on. It's the cash crisis.
0: That is, again, the Inspector General for the California State High Speed Rail Authority talking to Ashley Zavala. Benjamin Belknap is his name. And we've talked about the incomplete business plans. We've talked about the wasteful spending. He just there mentioned the travel reimbursements, the $40 Uber rides. And he went on to say that when these conditions exist, it's obvious that there's a breakdown in control and a cultural issue. And he says the High Speed Rail Authority needs to follow its existing contracts and ensure that consultants are being held accountable. He describes it as a learned behavior, saying if you let this through, they'll ask for it again. Staffing shortages are also affecting Belknap's ability to do his job. He's currently got six people on the team. It's authorized for eight, but he says realistically he needs 15 or 16 people, and he's urging the governor to sign Assembly Bill 1608, which would grant his office access to higher level job classifications and purchase authority for technical expertise. He says that 1608 would be key to helping investigate technical aspects of the project, saying if there's an allegation that a particular design was flawed and unsafe, we'd want to look at it, but we have to bring in expertise. Now, he expresses confidence in his team's ability to deliver results, saying, I want to give a shout out to my team. They did an amazing job while doing everything that they're expected to do. But he plans to continue to release reports over the coming weeks, including an annual report and a critical analysis of the High Speed Rail's legislative initiatives. He won't comment on any ongoing investigations, though. The Inspector General says that his office's work is ensuring accountability and transparency for taxpayers. Keep it lean but powerful. He says we need Assembly Bill 1608 to be enacted so that we can do a great job for the state of California. So we have consultants spending money hand over fist on sushi dinners and premium Uber rides and first class airfare. We've got a high speed rail that is going to cost more than what we voted on that at its best is only going to run Bakersfield to Merced. And now at this point, the Office of the Inspector General is saying they don't have enough track to make that full run. The downscaled version of the high-speed rail is going to end up terminating in an orchard in Kern County. The longer that this goes on, the more money that gets wasted. I know that there's that sunken cost. It's a fallacy. It's a logical fallacy. The sunken cost fallacy. It's literally the name of the logical fallacy. Oh, we've already spent all this money and we've done all this work. We have to keep going. We don't. We absolutely do not. The frustrating part is that in order to get the high-speed rail to go away, we need a super majority of voters in this state to snap out of it and to defund it, to reallocate the money to something that is actually going to deliver results. Now, many, many moons ago, California Water Alliance was pushing hard for what would have been a constitutional amendment in California that would have shut down high-speed rail and put that money towards building out water storage, something that we have heard time and again is critical to maintaining agriculture, not just in our valley, but also in the Sacramento Valley. There is no forward motion on that. Certainly, some of that is the fault of the enviro wackos that want to pretend that making a dam taller is going to adversely affect the little fishies downstream. Money is also a part of the issue. And even while there's money sitting on the books, it's not enough. Taking the budget from high-speed rail, putting it into water structure, putting it into existing infrastructure could be a tremendous boon for Californians. But it's going to require something more than an OIG report that acknowledges $40 Uber rides. Because while we're irritated by that, and while anybody in their right mind understands how that's an abuse of taxpayer resources, at this point, when you're talking about $36 billion to have a high-speed rail from northern Kern County to maybe Madera, It seems like a drop in the bucket. The legislators have to do their job. The governor should have done his job a long time ago. President Trump has already pulled federal funding from this nonsense. The state of California, likewise, should be ending funding for the high-speed rail and putting that money towards projects that will actually benefit the people of the state of California. Right now, Michael Reed's got a look at your drive home on KMJ.
4: Thank you, Philip. In Madera, we have a solo vehicle accident, southbound 99 at the Avenue 16 exit. In Selma, we have a solo vehicle accident, Mountain View and Thompson Avenues. Just south of Cutler, we have a two-vehicle accident, State Route 63 at Avenue 368. And in Goshen, we have a two-vehicle accident, southbound 99 at the Betty Drive exit. I'm Michael Reed, KMJ.

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0: World through 3 o'clock hour on KMJ, KMJnow.com. Anywhere you stream. Coming up in just a few minutes, Central Valley Veterans is back. The annual Stand Down event is coming up this week, and we'll be talking with Chris Thralkill about who should be showing up, signing up, and taking advantage of what's on offer at the Veterans Stand Down event this week with Central Valley Veterans. We'll get Chris in the studio here in about 10 minutes. Right now, as long as we're talking about trains and the joy of public rail transportation, California health officials are warning of possible measles exposure after an unvaccinated passenger traveled by Amtrak train and bus from Los Angeles and several other counties before being hospitalized. The passenger entered our state on board an Amtrak train from Chicago, arriving at Union Station in Los Angeles back on September 12th. The traveler then used multiple trains and the Amtrak Thruway buses between September 10th and 15th, making transfers in Los Angeles County, Kern County, San Joaquin County, Butte, Sacramento, and Alameda. And anybody who rode the affected trains or buses or who was at the station on the dates and times involved may have been exposed. California Department of Public Health is working with the CDC and local health departments to identify and notify passengers and others who may have been exposed. Assistant State Public Health Officer Dr. Rita Wen says this case, along with previous measles outbreaks in California, serve as a reminder of the importance of vaccination against the measles. So if you were on an Amtrak train or a throughway bus recently, the travel itinerary for the disease vector, September 10, 11, 12, Amtrak train 3 from Chicago to Los Angeles, arriving at Union Station at 8:12 a.m. September 12, throughway bus 5717, Los Angeles to Bakersfield, departed at 10:55, arrived at 1:45. In Bakersfield, train 717, Bakersfield to Stockton, departed at 2:02, arrived at 6:29 p.m. Also on the 12th, throughway bus 7317, Stockton to Oroville, Oroville to Sacramento. And then again on the 13th, train 749 from Sacramento to Emeryville, departed at 6:53, arrived at 8:36. And finally on the 14th, train 6 from Emeryville towards Denver, departing at 8:25 a.m. Health officials urge anyone who may have been exposed to check their vaccination records. Two doses of the MMR vaccine are considered full vaccination and provide about 97% protection against the measles. Those who are not vaccinated and were exposed within the previous 7 days should contact a healthcare provider about vaccination or immune globulin. Immune globulin may be recommended for people at greater risk, including infants younger than 12 months, pregnant people without immunity, and those with weakened immune systems. If you're unvaccinated and you were exposed between 7 and 21 days ago, health officials advise you stay home and limit contact with others for 21 days following the exposure. And anyone potentially exposed should monitor for fever or an unexplained rash for 7 to 21 days. If you do develop symptoms, call a doctor before you go in. You don't want to expose others. It's a very contagious virus. It can remain in the air for at least 2 hours after an infected person's left the area. Roughly 90% of unvaccinated people who are exposed will contract the disease. And if you have the measles, you can spread the virus beginning about 4 days before a rash appears and remain contagious for about 4 days after the rash dissipates. As of September 14th, the state of California recorded 59 confirmed measles cases in 13 counties. 4 patients had to be hospitalized. If you're not sure of your vaccination status, contact a health provider or check your California digital vaccine record. For more information, you can also go to the California Department of Public Health. This is falling squarely on the shoulders of the anti-vaxxer movement. The combination of fear-mongering from people like RFK Jr. and the rest of the Dirty Dozen that spent the entire pandemic telling you that everything was fine and the whole thing was a fantasy, They're responsible for this, as are the grown adults who, rather than going and talking to a person with a medical license, decided to get their medical information off of Facebook. Now, this is not to condemn people who are legitimately immunocompromised and unable to get a vaccine. And I've even got a little bit of grace in my system for those who may have legitimate, principled, religious objections to medicine. That's not my particular view of the world, but I'm not going to argue with faith, even if I question the wisdom of not getting vaccinated. But this is because of anti-vaxxers. We were effectively at elimination. Measles didn't exist in this country. And now it's making a resurgence. And we've seen thousands of cases over the past few years. And it is a direct result of the anti-vaxxer lies. People being told unhelpful, untrue things that make them fearful about medicine that has been demonstrated safe and effective across the vast majority of the population for decades. So congratulations, anti-vaxxers. Measles are back. And the San Joaquin Valley, mixed news here. The Merced Focus breaking down a report on the 2024-2025 school year. The California Department of Public Health publishing data on county and school level vaccination rates of hundreds of schools through Central California. The number of schools falling short of herd immunity amongst kindergarten students has grown to a total of 81. Valley-wide, all but one county had their respective kindergarten populations showing vaccination rates of at least 95%. That's kind of the bare minimum for herd immunity. Merced and Kings actually tied for the highest vaccination rate with 97.9% of kids having the two MMR shots. Merced is also the only county where the vaccination rate increased since the 22-23 school year. Merced County, Kings County, like I said, 97.9. Madera County, 97.7. Tulare County right behind them, 97.5. Fresno County, 97.4 of kindergartners fully vaccinated. San Joaquin County, 96. Stanislaus County, 95.6. Kern County, this is where it gets scary, 89.3 of kindergartners were fully vaccinated, which means that you can keep an eye on Kern County for the next major measles outbreak. When we get back, we'll get Chris Thrallkill in here from Central Valley Veterans. We're going to talk about the Stand Down event coming up this week. Right now, Liz Kern's got an update in the KMJ newsroom.
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2: Some families who have missing loved ones could soon be getting closer to closure. The Fresno County Sheriff's Office planning an event to connect those loved ones directly with investigators, advocates, and forensic specialists in various agencies. ABC 30's Corey James has more details.
3: It's called Find C8 Missing. Now, people are encouraged to bring photos, medical records, and dental x-rays. The Sheriff's Office says specialists will be on site to collect DNA samples as well for those wanting to be part of a larger database.
4: Even if a person is not originally from here, maybe you lived in Texas and your loved one went missing, and now you've lived in Fresno for the last 10 years and you've been searching for answers, come to this event. We can put your information, we can either update the report or create a whole new report, put it in the system, and get it to the appropriate agency to try and get those answers to you.
3: The free Find CA Missing event is scheduled to take place at Fresno State's Library Saturday, October 3rd from 10 a.m. until 3 p.m.
2: Unidentified people is a huge issue that law agencies across the country are facing. The Fresno County Sheriff's Office currently has 22 unidentified homicide victims that were found between the years of 1975 and 2014. That includes 17 men, 4 women, and 1 child. Carrot Top breathing on his own after a health crisis.
5: Carrot Top is awake and alert following an alleged suicide attempt late Friday. His representative saying the comedian is still hospitalized in Las Vegas, but has made progress toward recovery, adding that the 61-year-old is even making jokes with the medical staff caring for him. She also thanked the comedian's fans for sending their many messages about how his comedy has helped them through difficult periods in their own lives, adding that their support has encouraged Carrot Top to stabilize. According to TMZ, Carrot Top attempted suicide in the Las Vegas area. The comedian's prop comedy shows on Friday and Saturday at MGM Resorts International's Luxor Hotel and Casino were canceled following his health crisis. Michelle Polino, Fox News.
2: On Wall Street, the Dow added 366 points. It is 3:32 at KEMJ. Valley weather right now, sunny, currently 83 at Radio City. ABC 30's Cassandra Gutierrez has our forecast.
6: Happy Monday, Central Valley. We're expecting to see some nice warm temperatures as we head into this afternoon. Those clouds should roll away, making way for some sunny skies as we head into the rest of this week. That sunshine also bringing with it a warm-up with temperatures in the mid to upper 90s by Wednesday. That warmth does stick with us through the weekend. For KMJ and ABC 30, I'm Cassandra Gutierrez.
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7: Well, in Madera, we still have a solo vehicle accident southbound 99 at the Avenue 16 exit. In Selma, we have a solo vehicle accident at Mountain View and Thompson Avenues. And just west of Selma, we have a two-vehicle accident, that is, of Floral and Fowler Avenues. And in Goshen, we have a two-vehicle accident southbound 99 at the Betty Drive exit. I'm Michael Reed, KMJ.
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2: Maybe struggling even with, like, having their separation papers, which would be essential to getting access to VA benefits and a lot of veterans' benefits. Is that something that you're able to help people reconnect with?
3: Well, you know, here's the key, and this is what I keep telling people, is that you may not need the services, but I know that you know five people that may. So you can actually come and get the information, bring that person, bring that veteran, get that information, and get that veteran that the service that they need. That's why we so encourage everyone to attend.
2: This is really comprehensive. I just want to just do a quick run. California state ID card applications, Social Security card applications, medical and mental health referrals, VA claims, community resources, employment education, clothing, hygiene, vaccination, hot meals. I mean, this is very comprehensive.
4: And yeah, we also will have notaries for, and that's really a hard thing to get.
2: Oh, yeah.
4: And I lost it. I had a senior moment. I thought of something else, but it's very, we try to provide a welcoming environment with everything a veteran needs or an active military to get back on their feet. We will also, Central Valley Veterans will be also there. So if there's issues with folks not being able to pay bills, we can deal with that right then and there.
2: That's wonderful. And for the folks that are hearing this for the first time that are thinking, oh, yep, I need to be there, or I know three guys that I'm going to throw in the truck and bring them down. Is there any particular service that generates the biggest line? If you're interested, like, for instance, in VA claims assistance,
3: yes.
2: Is that the one to show up early, or is there another thing that folks should be aware? Like, look, we're going to take care of you, but maybe get there before lunch.
3: Well, what we've done is with the Veterans Service Office, as well as EDD for job employment and the VA Council, we actually set up a separate room. Because, yes, there is, in fact, with chairs to sit, so you can sit there and wait inside the nice air conditioning. But that's the important thing is that the veterans can come and they can do a one-on-one personal invitation. Because if you go down to the Veterans Service Office, they do their best job, absolutely. But, you know, they're overwhelmed all the time. And so this is the perfect time to come down and do it. EDD is going to be there, and they're going to be doing virtual reality job interviews.
2: Oh,
3: so
2: cool.
3: On the computer, yeah. And so you can actually see, they'll interview you and come back with a recommendation. This is how you should present yourself. This is what you can do. Same with the VSO the VA for homeless and for resiliency and for everything else. We have separate rooms now. It's where everybody can get accounted for in their privacy and security.
4: And along with that, Central California Legal Services also has the ability to speak with people privately, and we will have a separate room for notarization. They may be doing wills as well there, which is a really great resource.
2: So, oh, that's huge, yeah.
4: Yeah. Mm-hmm. So what I will say is that everybody's going to get seen.
2: Good.
4: We will make sure that everybody gets seen that wants to get seen, and we will make that effort.
2: And obviously the focus of this is connecting veterans with services.
4: Absolutely.
2: Food, drinks. Are you guys going to have vendors out? Is the VFW going to be doing a big barbecue? What's the plan?
3: No, this is actually sponsored by Central Valley Veterans.
2: Yeah.
3: So Central Valley Veterans is fulfilling. We did, last year we did over 750 meals for 2025. We expect the same thing again. We do lunch, breakfast, lunch, and dinner sometimes. I mean, not full meals, but definitely a big lunch for everybody. That includes the providers, the volunteers, everybody else. We feed
4: families.
3: Everyone.
4: And
3: families. We encourage dependents to come. Because here's one of the key things that I want to point out. And we encourage dependents to bring their veterans. Because there's so many veterans out there that don't want to talk about their issues. So many veterans that don't want to talk about different things or to get involved. But their families already know.
2: It's something that I've seen, men and women who mm-hmm. served. A lot of times I see it in particular with Vietnam veterans because of the experience they had coming home. The uniform went in the closet. They went back to civilian clothes and I'm out. I'm done. Forget about it. And that does not have to be the end of service. This is an opportunity to reconnect with those benefits that they very much earned. This is not about charity. This is something that these people paid for in the hardest possible way.
3: Mm-hmm.
4: And the other

0: the other population that's neglected sometimes is women veterans.
1: Of course.
0: So we not only have the stand down there for women veterans, but if we have time, we could talk about a stand up that's only for women, so women feel comfortable there because they may have been victims of military sexual trauma or some kind of other trauma, and they have an aversion to anything male oriented, to tell you the truth. And I do want to circle back to the food because I want to
1: give
0: some kudos. North Fresno Lions Club is providing breakfast both days. Selma Lions is providing a Chinese dinner Thursday night. So we're not having to do all of the cooking. And of course, that defrays a lot of our costs, too. So we're very, very grateful to have those resources coming out and taking time and helping us out.
1: That's really wonderful that they're going to be out there. I also saw a note about overnight stays. Is that something that's available for folks who walk up?
2: I'll let you.
0: Do you want me to do it? So, yes, they can, but they have to stay at least two nights.
1: Okay.
0: And, of course, they have to surrender any weapons or anything like that, obviously. I mean, yeah. And they also have to surrender their meds, right?
2: Yes.
0: So it is available, but they do have to stay for the two nights.
1: I understand. But if getting there is going to be tough and you need a place to crash, that is absolutely available.
0: Yes.
2: Let me caveat on that. Yes, we have transportation available already. We've talked to many veterans that handicapped or whatever. We have vans that we will go out to your place, come get you, bring you down, and provide all the services and bring you back. Or you can spend the next couple of days, enjoy the camaraderie, enjoy the partnership along with everybody else. Yes, we have the cots and we have everything. And when the veterans walk away with a full sleeping bag, a full duffel bag of clothing and everything else to make sure that they're safe and secure and warm and happy.
1: For folks who might want to take advantage of that transportation, what's the best way for them to connect? Who should they be calling?
2: I guess that's going to be me.
1: Okay. And would that be the 760 number to give them for that?
2: That is correct. You can give it out.
1: All right, guys. I am going to post this to Facebook as well if you don't catch it here on the break. You can get a hold of Chris, area code 760-586-1148. Again, 760-586-1148. You're going to be talking to Chris, and he'll help you get set up with transportation for the Central Valley Veterans 2026 stand down that begins Wednesday at VFW Post 8900 on North Blythe. Guys, before we wrap this up, is there anything else that you want to put out there that you want folks to know?
0: Well, we have a lot of different events. We are all community funded, so we depend on individual donors and corporate donors. We are an all-volunteer group. We are grassroots organizations. We were right there on the ground with folks. We've been around for over 16 years. This is our 36th year of the stand down, and we would welcome any kind of support that the community would be interested in helping us out with.
1: And that's centralvalleyveterans.org, correct?
0: Correct.
1: So if you'd like to make a donation to help with this event and future events, Central Valley Veterans does a lot for our men and women in uniform and those recently out of uniform. 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So if you need help getting a hold of ID for the state of California, if you need to replace your Social Security card, if you want to reconnect with the VA, if you want to talk to a notary, a lawyer, if you just want to come have some food and have some fellowship and support your fellow veterans, Wednesday, Thursday, 8 to 4:30, VFW Post 8900. Thank you both very much for the time. And guys, if you want to know more about it, again, I'll post the flyer on my Facebook, but the place to go for all the details, centralvalleyveterans.org. Thank you both. That is Deb and Chris. And again, head to the website if you want to know what's going on Wednesday, Thursday, or swing by VFW Post 8900. 3585 North Blythe in Fresno. Traffic time now with Michael Reed.
3: Checking the South Valley in Goshen, we have a two-vehicle accident. Southbound 99th at Betty Drive exit. South of Cutler, we have a two-vehicle accident. State Route 63 at Avenue 368. With just west of Selma, we have a two-vehicle accident at Floral and Fowler Avenues. And up in Madera, we have a solo vehicle accident. Southbound 99th, the Avenue 16 exit. I'm Michael Reed, KMD Traffic.
4: 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U.S. Olympians do it. Your neighbor's kid does it. And yes, it's the only socially acceptable way to carry a sword
5: fencing. 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
1: 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Thank you again to Deb and Chris from Central Valley Veterans stopping by to talk about the 2026 Stand Down event going on later this week. For more information, you can find the flyer on my Facebook page. 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But if you served and you need a hand accessing the stuff that you earned through that service, this is a great way to connect with everything all at once. And, you know, hang out with your fellow veterans, enjoy a free meal, and hang out at the VFW. I want to say thank you again for Friday. It was the 13th annual Feeding Families Fund Drive at the market with Farm Credit, with GAR, with the Central California Food Bank, and with a whole lot of you guys. The work that you do showing up and donating and just being good neighbors, this is 1.7 million meals that you paid for. On Friday, about $419,000 altogether with that GAR match, which is 50 cents on every dollar. And you know, it was interesting because I was talking with Kim Dildine, the CEO of the Central California Food Bank. And one of my favorite questions is always to ask, you know, who are the angels in the story? Who comes in and drops the oh my God check? And Kim is, and this shouldn't surprise any of you who've ever met Kim or Matt, you already know. Kim is just one of the nicest human beings. And she's listening to me articulate this question, and she's looking at me, and not in an unkind way, but almost in an oh bless your heart way. Gar, that match, 50 cents on every dollar, that's an oh my God check. Every year for the Feeding Families Fund Drive. And those of you who donated through your GAR accounts, but especially Greg, Karen, Christina, and everybody at GAR that contributed to and participated in that match. And it is a tremendous gift to the community. 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You can still be a part of this. And next year, join us at the market at Herndon and West with Farm Credit, with GAR, with the Central California Food Bank, and with just a lot of great people coming out and doing something to help their own community, to help their neighbors at a point in time where that help really is needed. When I get back, I want to talk about this piece from Fresno Land. There is, I don't know if I'd call it a fight, there is a sniffing around going on in the realm of privatizing the Fresno County Public Library. I have to be honest, I'm not a big fan of the idea for a variety of reasons, but we're already seeing opposition starting to ramp up, including the organization known as Friends of the Fresno County Public Library. The likelihood of privatization at this point in time is not high, at least with the current lineup on the Fresno County Board of Supervisors. We'll talk about who is asking the question and who's responding with the, hey man, what are you kidding? It's a public library. 490-5858 is the number here. Toll free, join me at 800-776-5858. We'll get to the question of privatizing the public library in just a couple of minutes. And if you're interested in a luxury tropical vacation, you don't have to wait on that. 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
2: Sunny, 86 degrees in Radio City. It's 4 o'clock. I'm Michael Reed, live in the KMJ newsroom. This report is brought to you by RevCrum Cybersecurity, Central California's leading cybersecurity and digital forensics firm. President Trump and New York City Mayor Zohran Mamdani discussed in their third in-person meeting the prospects of cooperation. Fox's Grinnell Scott reports from New York.
3: President Trump joined Mayor Mamdani following their meeting on issues relative to New York City, including a housing initiative Mayor Mamdani is pushing for.
4: 12,000 homes, 30,000 jobs, the prospect of an entire new neighborhood in a city where housing is the number one cost.
3: President Trump said it's a project he's been watching, noting the government's potential role in it.
5: You're going to need a lot of federal approvals and probably some federal money to do it.
3: One media question noted a Democratic mayor, quote, rolling out the red carpet for the president. But President Trump did compliment Mayor Mamdani, saying he would hopefully be a great mayor. In New York, Grinnell Scott, Fox News.
2: The Fresno County Sheriff's Office needs your help identifying the victim of a crash on Highway 99.
6: The agency says the man was hit and killed by a vehicle and driver on Highway 99 near Ventura Street on September 11th. He's described to be between 25 to 35 years old with brown eyes and short black hair. The man, we're told, has two hearts tattooed on one forearm, and the other has markings that are difficult to read. If you recognize these tattoos, contact the Fresno County Coroner's Office.
2: That's ABC 30's Corey James. An international organization is helping Valley residents to be ready in case of strong El Nino storms. KMJ Ag Director Don York has the details.
7: Team Rubicon is made up of military veterans and first responders assisting communities impacted by disaster. Mike Watkins says you should prepare in the event of flooding and other possible extreme weather.
8: You can have a loss of power, so being prepared to be without power for a given amount of time. Just kind of thinking ahead if you're going to face those types of challenges and how to combat against those.
7: He also recommends having a go bag packed and ready to take.
8: If you need to evacuate, if the water's going to be at that level, having those important documents that are waterproof and ready to go, a phone with a charger, some water, food, snacks, those type things.
7: In addition, Watkins also suggests using your phone to create a digital receipt of your property and belongings. Don York, KMJ News.
2: Stocks rebounded today on Wall Street. The Dow closed up 366 points. The S&P 500 gained 114 points. The NASDAQ added 599. Valley weather right now, sunny, 86 degrees here at Radio City. ABC 30's Cassandra Gutierrez has our forecast.
9: Happy Monday, Central Valley. We're tracking nice, comfortable temperatures as we head into Monday afternoon. In the upper 80s for most of the valley floor, nice and dry across the valley and our foothill communities. Our High Sierra could be seeing some moisture as we head into the rest of this week. However, we are expecting those warm temperatures and sunshine to return as we head into Wednesday. That warmth lasts through the rest of the week and into the weekend. For KMJ and ABC 30, I'm Cassandra Gutierrez.
2: Checking traffic across the valley, just south of Fresno, we have a two-vehicle accident southbound 99th and North Avenue exit. West of Selma, we have a two-vehicle accident at Floral and Fowler Avenues. South of Cutler, we have a two-vehicle injury accident, State Route 63 at Avenue 368. And in Goshen, we have a two-vehicle accident southbound 99th at Betty Drive exit. I'm Michael Reed on KMJ at KMJNow.com or wherever
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11: 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Good afternoon, I'm Philip Teresi. Phones are open, 490-5858 and 800-776-5858. Sweet deals are going to shake out a little different this week. 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Just a quick update here. The Northeastern airspace shutdown seems to have concluded. There was an equipment outage that disrupted travel, and this is screwing up air travel all over the country. Equipment outages stopped flights at Newark Liberty International in New Jersey and Philadelphia International in Pennsylvania. More than 1,000 flights have been canceled nationwide. Over 6,000 were delayed. The issues began when a circuit blew at the Philadelphia Air Traffic Control Facility. When the backup system went into place, officials discovered that the backup line in New Jersey had been cut. So in order to change the circuit in Philadelphia, the airspace in the Northeast had to close temporarily. Ground stops were expanded to include JFK International and LaGuardia, although airspace has since reopened at both of those airports. Hours after officials said the fix to replace the circuit in Philadelphia had not worked, Transportation Secretary Sean Duffy said that telecom lines had been repaired and all airport operations in the Northeast are resuming. Secretary Duffy saying it will take time to clear all existing delays, so please check with your airline for the latest information. This caused a ripple across the United States. You saw diversions all over the country and cancellations and delays of flights elsewhere. United Airlines, which actually has one of their hubs at Newark, said that Monday evening they were no longer canceling domestic flights for the remainder of the day. Quote, we know the outage is a significant disruption for our customers. Now that it's resolved, they're working to get you to your destinations, and they've issued a travel waiver to give those who have been affected flexibility to manage their plans. So the good news is airspace is reopened. The air traffic control system in the Northeast has been plugged back in. But with 1,000 flights canceled, 6,000 flights delays, the next week of air travel is, it's going to suck. So there is, I don't want to call it a plot. Nobody's really sneaking around here. It's just not an idea that I like. There's been some conversation about maybe someday possibly privatizing Fresno County Public Libraries. There are real questions about whether or not there's any actual savings to be had. There's also real questions about how this affects library programming. And the simple reality is, prospective supporters of the plan do not at this time have the votes to make it happen. There's a report due to the Fresno County Board of Supervisors, possibly as early as late October. Again, unlikely that you're going to see the vote happen with the current makeup of the board. Fresnoland reports that a vote to privatize the library will require a supermajority, meaning at least four of the five Fresno County supervisors. The two Democrats on the Board of Supervisors are just flatly opposed, and two of the conservatives seem to be pretty much uncommitted. Even Chairman Gary Bredefeld, who initiated the conversation earlier this year, does not appear to be swinging for the fences on this. Supervisor Chavez told Fresnoland last week that the next step will be the report due back to the Board of Supervisors could be in hand as early as the 20th of October, but there is no timetable for the vote. And he says, quote, I do not anticipate the county doing privatization anytime soon. Following a conversation between Supervisor Chavez and the county's administrative office, county supervisors are now tentatively scheduled to have an informal presentation on the effort to privatize the library at that October 20th meeting. Chavez told Fresno Ant he was at a private town hall meeting at the SEIU 521 Union Hall in East Fresno, where union members got the news about the possibility of privatizing the library. 50 people at the meeting thereabouts. And the supervisor says that there was a sense of fear amongst those in attendance as soon as they realized that the future of the library might be on the bubble. Jay Butterfields worked with the Fresno County Library for almost 20 years. He was one of the people at the meeting. She was one of the people in the meeting. Forgive me, Jay. And she said Friday that on top of fear of possible privatization, there is frustration. She says people got mad. She says that she's expecting good turnout from library supporters at the Fresno County Supervisors meeting whenever it occurs, and that there's already plans to organize opposition to library privatization. SEIU 521 did not itself respond to request for comment for the story. And again, no details have been finalized. It's not even clear if the supervisors will put the issue to the vote. Now, I don't think that there is anything inherently evil in trying to develop a better understanding of an idea where other communities have embraced the concept. Not many, and for good reason. I'm not in favor of this. I'm a big believer in the value of education. I'm a big believer in the value of self-directed education. I am an absolute believer in the value of public libraries. There is, setting aside all of the wonderful programming and services and events that libraries put together over the year, simply having a place where anybody, any child, any senior, any veteran, any man, woman, or those to be determined can walk through the door and have access to real physical knowledge, not to mention all the other stuff the library does. It's essential for the community and the facilities themselves. I remember leaving school at Clark, knowing 2 days a week that my folks weren't going to be able to get there right at the end of the school day. It's just that, you know, working parents, you know how it goes. And I absolutely was not walking home in the Fresno springtime heat. I go to the library. The greeting that you got at the library was usually a nod from whoever was working the front desk. Occasionally, if somebody was making noise, they might come over and tell them to chill out. But truth be told, I don't remember a lot of ruckus at the library. I think everybody there kind of understands what the point of the place is. I spent a lot of happy hours at the library, sometimes just reading books for the joy of it, sometimes taking care of homework, sometimes staring off into space and thanking the county for the free air conditioning. I don't think that we can afford to lose that. I think it's very much a step in the wrong direction. Now, is it conceivable that on paper there may be some small savings? Yeah, it is possible. It never ceases to amaze just how brilliant private corporations are at as presenting themselves as capable of providing more for less, despite the fact that it, well, let's look at the high-speed rail for those public-private partnerships. I have no faith in a company that specializes in privatizing libraries. And I'm weary because in our community, there is, from some segments, no value placed on spaces like that. I mean, think about the lack of bookstores in Fresno. Now, we had that report come out last week about most and least intellectual cities in the United States, and embarrassingly, Fresno was on the wrong end of that list, and the lack of libraries and bookstores was a piece of that. I think that rather than trying to find a way to shuffle the cost of a absolutely positive public amenity onto the shoulders of the people that are perfectly capable of going to the bookstore and meeting their own needs by converting the library to a public-private partnership with a for-profit corporation. I mean, that really is ultimately what we end up doing, turning the library into a de facto bookstore. And don't get me wrong, love the bookstore. 100%, once a month, you'll find me and Mrs. Teresi wandering around Barnes & Nobles trying to figure out how we can not spend a month's mortgage on more books. We have that luxury. And I'm happy to embrace that luxury. But to give you an idea of the value placed on libraries, 1814, the British burnt down the Library of Congress. There was serious thought being given in the legislature to letting the project fade, to just not rebuild it. Can you imagine? No Library of Congress. And Thomas Jefferson would not abide. Thomas Jefferson effectively bullied the Congress into buying his private library, a collection of almost 7,000 books. And the price that they paid for it, I'm sure translated to contemporary money, would make the jaw hang. Back then, it was almost $30,000, which I'm sure adjusted for inflation translates to millions today. But even Jefferson understood that having this amenity, whether it's for kids wandering out of middle school and looking for a place to do their homework while they wait for their ride home, or the United States Congress, that we need to continue to have this amenity, that it is of value to the public, that there is a return on investment. Privatization of the library doesn't benefit anybody but the company that starts taking the check from the county to provide a service that the county is perfectly capable of continuing to provide in the way that it has. I think if the county of Fresno wants to ruminate on what can be done with libraries, what they should be doing is contemplating what mechanism would allow for greater funding to the library system. Traffic time now. Here's Michael Reed.
2: Well, just south of Fresno, we have a two-vehicle accident. Southbound 99th and North Avenue exit. Traffic backed up right now in both directions of the 99 in that area. Just west of Selma, we have a two-vehicle accident at Floral and Fowler Avenues. And in Goshen, we have a two-vehicle accident. Southbound 99th at Betty Drive exit. This traffic report is brought to you by the all-new North Fork Mono Casino, opening this October in Madera off of Highway 99. I'm Michael Reed, KMJ.
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1: KMJ, KMJnow.com, anywhere you stream, I'm Philip Teresi. Later this week, the Chinese President Xi Jinping will be visiting the White House. A state dinner is planned, and there's a lot of ground for President Trump to cover. We know that Sam Altman, OpenAI CEO, there we go, and Jensen Huang, the CEO of NVIDIA, are going to be in attendance at that state dinner. And I'm very curious to see what exactly it is to people who have so much to gain through the proliferation of artificial intelligence have to say after a state dinner with our chief rival on artificial intelligence. Are we going to see two corporations that walk away with a better understanding of what it is that the CCP seeks to accomplish, or are we going to see two capitalists looking to improve market share, even at the expense of American national security? But this is not the only issue that President Trump will be finessing at the dinner. How about the religious oppression? Pastor Ezra Jin was talking to a small group on Capitol Hill shortly after he was freed from a Chinese prison. President Trump raised Jin's case with Xi Jinping at their May summit. Weeks later, Jin was free. The headline from his Capitol Hill address: a China without religious freedom is a China that we cannot accept. Why was this guy in jail? He was a pastor of the Zion Church in Beijing, an independent Christian church outside the control of the Communist Party. Any and all religious groups in China must come under the control of the CCP or be subject to harassment, arrest, closure, or worse. Now, we've begun to learn more about the CCP versus Falun Gong. Forced organ harvesting has been documented. Not theorized, not speculated. It is a fact. Falun Gong is a Chinese spiritual movement that the CCP has particularly focused on for harsh treatment. You've also got 10 Catholic bishops, Chinese Catholic bishops, 10 currently in some form of detention in China for refusing to toe the CCP line. Cardinal Joseph Zen of Hong Kong recently convicted of failing to properly register a charity fund. He's 94 years old. He has been a respected clergyman in Hong Kong for decades. Zen does not support the secret deal between the CCP and the Vatican over the appointment of bishops in China. So a 94-year-old man is sitting in prison because of manufactured ginned-up charges. The Panchen Lama, the second highest spiritual authority in Tibetan Buddhism, was abducted by the Chinese government 30 years ago. We still have no idea where he is. Details vary, but the underlying pattern does not. Religious leaders in communities not controlled by Beijing face intimidation, detention, disappearance, or worse. And this is completely counter to the United Nations Universal Declaration of Human Rights and certainly our belief that the soul of every individual on the planet is entitled to be free to determine its own eternal destiny. A system that controls the right of the person to connect with God is not a system that can be supported with our economic activity, but Beijing's oppression isn't stopping inside the borders of China. The CCP has increasingly waged a campaign of harassment, disinformation, and lawfare, what some are calling transnational repression, against religious and political dissidents here in the United States. Again, Falun Gong practitioners have suffered nearly 300 bomb and death threats. And that's without talking about what's happening to them inside China itself, where more than 1,000 confirmed deaths of Falun Gong practitioners have been recorded since the crackdown began 27 years ago. Just a few days ago, Anthropic reported disrupting Chinese-based intelligence operations attempting to use Claude to build surveillance dossiers on overseas dissidents, Tibetan Buddhists, Falun Gong, Christian, and Uyghur communities, and that includes those in the United States. Beijing has a pattern of exploiting American institutions and technology to harass and oppress dissidents who thought that they were safe in the United States. Xi Jinping is scheduled to be here starting September 24th. This is an opportunity for President Trump to discuss the system of coercion and control. Countries that will not allow their own people to worship freely are not reliable trading partners. They're not countries that we want to prop up with our money. China may provide us with cheap goods, but the human soul should not be for sale. Now, we know that communism officially denies the existence of God and establishes government as the highest authority in the universe. Therefore, everything is under its control unless it specifically permits freedom. In this system, a person's rights come from the government, not from God or from anywhere else. Communists, authoritarians, and totalitarians figured out a long time ago that religious people have to be controlled because they answer to a higher authority. It's an allegiance that fortifies their willingness to confront and defy government when it's wrong, even at the cost of property, freedom, or their lives. You and I are not under threat from the CCP's suppression of religious minorities in China. The behavior is unacceptable nonetheless. We would not tolerate that in the United States. Imagine how antithetical it is to a country where we all roll our eyes when the clowns that call themselves after school Satan show up once again to try and raise a ruckus by putting devil horns on a cartoon character and teaching kids sciencey stuff. Xi Jinping is going to be here. And the political prisoners that China has taken, I mean, we could spend an entire day talking about the human rights abuses that have come under Xi Jinping's government. Now, there's a publisher in Hong Kong, Jimmy Lai, 78-year-old man. President Trump said he'd get Lai out of prison during the campaign. Back in October of 2024, he said it would be easy. And he has continued to meet with Mr. Lai's son, Sebastian, and Mr. Lai's lawyer. He's invited him into the White House to sit with him. And President Trump has brought Mr. Lai's case up with Xi Jinping in the past. But as of today, he's in solitary confinement. He gets 45 minutes a day outside his cell. They aren't even giving him access to books anymore. Mr. Trump has another opportunity to argue for Mr. Lai's release when Xi Jinping's in Washington this week. The president's going to roll out the red carpet. There's going to be the state dinner on Thursday, and he's even going so far as to meet the Chinese president at the airport. Assuming that the press pool is intact by the time Xi Jinping gets here, there's a fantastic opportunity for President Trump to put him on the spot. I hope he does. News time now. Here's Michael Reed.
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2: Anti-ICE protests erupted in Austin, Texas after a 28-year-old Venezuelan DoorDash worker, Wilbur Garces Perez, was shot. Fox's Brooke Taylor is in Dallas with more.
3: About 100 people showed up. Local reporters on the ground say rocks and water bottles were even thrown at law enforcement officers. Protesters, they blocked the streets, and officers eventually had to use tear gas to break up the crowd. Now, sources tell me that ICE officers ran the vehicle's license plate, and they found it was registered to a Venezuelan illegal migrant with a final deportation order. They then tried to stop the driver. Now, DHS hasn't shared what happened next.
2: Perez was released from the hospital and is now in ICE custody. Some families who have missing loved ones could soon be getting closer to closure. Fresno County Sheriff's Office is planning an event to connect those loved ones directly with investigators, advocates, forensic specialists, and other various agencies. ABC 30's Corey James has the details.
4: It's called Find C8 Missing. Now, people are encouraged to bring photos, medical records, and dental x-rays. The sheriff's office says specialists will be on site to collect DNA samples as well for those wanting to be part of a larger database.
5: Even if a person is not originally from here, maybe you lived in Texas and your loved one went missing, and now you've lived in Fresno for the last 10 years and you've been searching for answers, come to this event. We can put your information, we can either update the report or create a whole new report, put it in the system, and get it to the appropriate agency to try and get those answers to you.
4: The free Find CA Missing event is scheduled to take place at Fresno State's Library Saturday, October 3rd from 10 a.m. until 3 p.m.
2: On Wall Street, the Dow closed up 366 points. It's 4:33 at KMJ, Valley Weather right now, sunny, 86 degrees here at Radio City. ABC 30's Cassandra Gutierrez has our forecast.
6: Happy Monday, Central Valley. We're expecting to see some nice warm temperatures as we head into this afternoon. Those clouds should roll away, making way for some sunny skies as we head into the rest of this week. That sunshine also bringing with it a warm-up with temperatures in the mid to upper 90s by Wednesday. That warmth does stick with us through the weekend. For KMJ and ABC 30, I'm Cassandra Gutierrez.
2: Checking traffic across the valley here in Fresno, we have a hit-and-run accident northbound 99th of Veterans Boulevard exit. Just south of Fresno, we have a two-vehicle accident, southbound 99th and North Avenue exit. And just west of Selma, we have a two-vehicle accident at Floral and Fowler Avenues. I'm Michael Reed on KMJ at KMJNow.com or wherever you...
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0: This is KMJ's Afternoon Drive. 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
1: Yes, they do.
2: How can I talk?
1: It's not a real voice. This box just interprets signals from the computer and turns them into sound.
3: Shall we play a game?
1: Oh.
2: I think I missed them.
1: Yeah, weird, isn't it?
2: Yeah.
1: Love to. How about global thermonuclear war?
3: Wouldn't you prefer a good game of chess?
1: Later. Let's play global thermonuclear war.
3: Fine.
1: All right.
4: The more that I'm reading about, well, all of it, the more I keep thinking of war games. You've never seen the Matthew Broderick movie. It is, oh my

0: En garde!
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2: Premier He Lai Feng in New York. Besant saying, we think that just like any cross-border activity, moving from opaque towards more transparency between the number one and number two artificial intelligence powers in the world is very important. Now, the president is hesitant to calls to slow down AI development, saying that that would help China to catch up to American companies. And President Trump isn't wrong. Now, there is one piece of this that as yet China cannot overcome, and that would be the advanced processors that you're seeing coming, especially from NVIDIA, but not exclusively. And again, Jensen Huang, the CEO of NVIDIA, is supposed to be a guest at the state dinner with Xi Jinping later this week in Washington, D.C. Sunday, Scott Bessent and Jameson Greer, U.S. Trade Representative, standing in the lobby of the J.P. Morgan Chase headquarters, said that the groundwork has been laid for talks between President Trump and Xi Jinping on Thursday, and the two sides have agreed to operationalize a new so-called Board of Trade that the leaders discussed when they met in May in Beijing. And Greer says that today these notions are closer to becoming reality. Greer says that the U.S. and China are still discussing what non-sensitive items could be considered for lower tariffs, but that the list could include potentially consumer and agricultural goods, energy products, and medical devices. The Chinese state media says Bessent and the vice premier talked about issues relating to AI without getting into specifics, and also had a candid, in-depth, and constructive conversation about key economic and trade issues. George Chen is a partner and chairman of digital practice at the Asia Group, a consultancy. In comments to ABC, he said the fact that both sides agreed to continue the dialogue is significant. The initial outcome, an AI risk notification mechanism, sets a precedent that other countries may follow. I agree that this is a good idea. While unquestionably, China is our competitor in this race, and they are our only true competitor in the AI race, I have a certain wariness about sharing anything with China that we wouldn't also automatically share with the American people. But I'm going back to nuclear proliferation and eventually nuclear non-proliferation deals. And it has been essential in the nuclear age to communicate with friends and competitors, to put it kindly, about testing, about materials, about movements. Because the United States conducting a nuclear test in the desert of New Mexico or Nevada is going to naturally alert the people of the area. Hey, there's going to be a big bright light to the north. Maybe don't look straight at it without a welder's mask on. To Russia, if they don't know what's going on, and again, we're going back in time a couple of decades here. If they didn't know what was going on, it could be misunderstood as an accident. It could be misunderstood as an act of aggression. It could be misunderstood as a launch. And so that communication, even with an enemy, for lack of a kinder word, is essential because it's going to prevent the kind of nonsense you saw towards the ends of War Games there with Matthew Broderick. But there is an opacity to anything technology related. And Well, there's more than two facets to it, but I think the two main facets, one is simply the technology itself. If you aren't auditing code, if you aren't watching traffic, if you aren't privy to the actual functions and operations of these systems, you have to take for granted that these companies and governments are being honest with you about what's happening and what's not happening. The other piece of it is, and I think that this most importantly needs to be directed at our legislature, but the reality is most people don't understand how AI works. The

0: The person who thinks that it works because you type a question into a search field and get some kind of result isn't understanding the ones and zeros. They don't know what the algorithm is. They may have a broad concept of, okay, it's this really complicated computer program that requires a massive amount of processing power that does really cool things that computers couldn't do before. And we've all watched that evolution on a much, much, much, much smaller scale as Macintosh and Windows and these operating systems have continued to evolve and get better and better. I mean, I remember being at the Macworld Expo. This would have been 1996, 1997, somewhere in there. My brain is telling me that it was right around the 25th anniversary of the introduction of the Macintosh. And there was a software designer called BOS. And one of their massive brags was that their operating system, which was written specifically to run on Macintosh hardware, ran so much lighter in and of itself that with a properly resourced computer, you would be able to run video at the same time that you were doing something else. And it was, looking back now, it's laughable because the video they were running was like the size of a postage stamp up in the corner. It would be low res the way we look at 8mm today. They're running on your phone, it wouldn't look good. But at the time, it was, oh my God, he's running video and typing and the computer's not bogging down. Unbelievable, we're living in the future. That doesn't mean that everybody understood what the actual programming difference was between macOS and BOS. Likewise, these countries are promising to inform each other about what their AIs are doing and about critical incidents. And I think for the sake of avoiding misunderstanding and possible escalation, that is worthwhile. I have to admit to trust issues with the tech sector because there is an instinct there to play gray hat, to push the envelope, and to not be immediately forthcoming about failures. And in a closed laboratory environment where nothing but your own gear got messed with, yeah, that's exactly what beta testing's for. But we're not talking about that. We're talking about Hugging Face. We're talking about the realization that now OpenAI, Anthropic, and Gemini have all had incidents where the AIs that they have designed have gone outside of the guardrails established by the designers in order to execute what, if it were done by a human being, would simply be called a hack. Now, so far, this has not resulted in any major negative outcomes. Nobody's information has been exposed to the public. No water systems or electrical systems have gone offline. The fact that the possibility exists that China could observe this behavior and react to it concerns me because it means that China is employing a degree of scrutiny of our information technology infrastructure that is wildly inappropriate for a government that is so clearly determined to displace American primacy in the international economy. I think that the communication is good. My faith, both in the CCP and in Silicon Valley, to be completely honest, is not all there. Now, Ars Technica has a story about military use of AI and how we narrowly avoided boarding a Chinese vessel based entirely on a fake intelligence report generated with the help of AI. We'll talk about that after we get an update of traffic with Michael Reed.
1: Thank you, Philip. Here in Fresno, we have a hit-and-run accident northbound 99th of Veterans Boulevard exit. Just south of Fresno, we have a two-vehicle accident southbound 99th of North Avenue exit. And in Goshen, we have a two-vehicle accident southbound 99th of Betty Drive exit. This traffic report is brought to you by the all-new North Fork Mono Casino, opening this October in Madera off of Highway 99. I'm Michael Reed, KMJ.
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2: Well, it looks like we may have a little bit better understanding of what's going on with the White House press pool and the banning of CNN, MS Now, and Politico from the White House as Trump TV goes live 24/7 streaming from the White House. We'll get to that in the next hour, but I wanted to get to this false alert. Erroneous intelligence submitted by a U.S. Special Operations Command analyst suggested that a Chinese ship was transporting nuclear arms program components through the Middle East, according to multiple sources familiar with the episode. The military was preparing to intercept and board the ship with air support before officials discovered that a chatbot used in generating the report had, quote, inaccurately identified the material the ship was carrying. One source told CNN that the AI-powered fiasco, quote, almost started a war. The analyst in question used a chatbot to analyze intelligence reports regarding the ship's manifest. The chatbot fused together open source intelligence with secret signals intelligence and government holdings. That information was packaged into an intelligence report that almost set off a disastrous chain of events. It's a near miss, but it's one of the more consequential instances of hallucinating AI ruining the reliability of a professional report. Since hallucinating became the Cambridge Dictionary's word of the year in 2023, we've seen nonfiction authors, journalists, researchers, judges, doctors, police departments, corporate call centers getting taken in by AI that just makes stuff up when the data they have doesn't provide sufficient context. And despite some adorable attempts at do not hallucinate prompts, it may in fact be impossible to prevent large language models from making stuff up. You would hope that the military would be aware of these kinds of problems when relying on AI for analysis on intelligence reports. But DOD rolled out their acceleration strategy back in January that sought to make, quote, all appropriate data available across federated IT systems for AI exploitation, including mission systems across every service and component. Last December, DOD announced it would use Gemini for governments as the basis for its bespoke GenAI.mil platform. Last month, the government added Grok as an option. You remember the Twitter chat bot that lets you make kitty porn? Yeah. Anthropic also has a customized version of Claude specifically for intelligence work. Back in June, one Pentagon representative bragged to Congress that they're using generative AI to help create congressionally mandated reports, and that 1.5 million active DOD personnel have now used the military's generative AI tools. In 2023, the State Department's Declaration on Responsible Military Use of Artificial Intelligence and Autonomy stressed principled use of AI by armed forces should include careful consideration of risk and benefit, and that it should minimize unintended bias and accidents. Responsible use of AI systems must always involve a human in the loop, a responsible human chain of command and control. This near miss is coming at a bad time for those who are pushing for more acceleration in AI. Researchers are demanding a more serious conversation on AI safety, including coordinated pacing from leading frontier labs. That has led to a lawsuit, and we may get to that in the next hour. Michael Reed's got an update coming from the KMJ newsroom, and then I'm back with your calls at 490-5858 and 800-776-5858.
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4: Sunny, 86 degrees at Radio City. It's 5 o'clock. I'm Michael Reed, live in the KMJ newsroom. This news report is brought to you by Hilltop Ranch. Discover why almond growers throughout California trust Hilltop Ranch. Paramount's major media merger appears headed for completion. Here's KMJ's Liz Kern.
5: After threatening to move out of California, the company owned by Skydance reached a settlement with a group of state attorneys general who challenged the planned buyout of Warner Brothers Discovery, including California's Attorney General Rob Bonta.
6: I'm always willing to come to the table for honest, good faith negotiations. And when we can find a strong solution that protects competition and consumers, I'd rather resolve the case, the issue, in the boardroom instead of the courtroom.
5: Now the settlement requires that dozens more films are produced in the U.S. yearly. Liz Kern, KMJ News.
4: A former American Idol contestant is facing murder charges over the death of his wife. Fox's C.B. Cotton has the details.
7: At the start of Caleb Flynn's trial, prosecutors said there were more than 100,000 messages between the former American Idol contestant and his mistress in the year leading up to his wife Ashley's death. Caleb competed on American Idol in 2013 and was eliminated during the early rounds. Old clips show him gushing over his wife, saying, quote, "I love my wife more than anything. She is very, very pretty," end quote. Now he's accused of killing Ashley inside their suburban Ohio home this past February. Prosecutors say Ashley Flynn had been shot twice in the head while lying in her bed.
4: Prosecutors say Flynn, who was denied the charges against him, staged the crime scene to look like a home break-in. Mandatory country of origin beef labeling advances in Congress. KMJ Director Don York reports.